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1: China Zero, Roger. 422 is closed.
2: Closed due to a sinkhole that opened near a runway. Airport authorities discovering it during a daily inspection.
3: The 94-year-old former leader of Cuba, Raul Castro, and five others have been indicted by a U.S. grand jury in Florida in connection with the deadly shooting down of planes operated by a humanitarian group in 1996. Three Americans and a U.S. resident were killed. Face the Nation moderator Margaret Brennan reports.
4: Back in 1996, there weren't charges brought by the Clinton administration. There was action taken, but there is in here also some reference to the fact that this was an ongoing operation by this humanitarian aid group. And frankly, it has been documented that they were warned of the potential risk.
3: Severe weather will impact millions of Americans along the East Coast as we head into the holiday weekend. CBS News meteorologist Rob Marciano has more.
5: That cold front that triggering those thunderstorms, and it will trigger some cold air. We'll see temperatures plummet by a good 30 degrees over the next 24 hours, and then heading into the holiday weekend, it does look to be much, much chillier, and heavy rain across parts of the southeastern third of the country. But this gets up into the northeast, and that's through the Memorial Day weekend.
3: Several people in California have been arrested in a series of residential burglaries in Ventura County, West Los Angeles, Burbank, and other locations that involved high-tech theft tactics. Los Angeles County District Attorney Nathan Hochman.
6: These seven different defendants were arrested by a combination of law enforcement throughout this county and throughout this Southern California region.
3: This is CBS News.
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3: CBS's Jim Krasula reports on what some consider an unwelcome political decision.
13: Democratic Virginia Governor Abigail Spanberger has vetoed a measure that would have made the sale of recreational marijuana legal in the state next year. The move angered fellow Democrats, including State Senator Lasha Reese-Aird.
14: Now we're left in a position of uncertainty and with many questions more than answers.
13: The governor's veto came after state lawmakers rejected changes she made to the bill. Jim Krasula, CBS News.
3: Target, which launched a turnaround plan under its new CEO earlier this year, has reported the biggest increase for a widely watched measure of quarterly sales in 4 years. The retail chain embarked on a $6 billion plan to remodel stores and reverse three consecutive years of declining sales. CEO Michael Fiddelke, who took over in February, says that he's cautiously optimistic. Target is one of the first major retailers to report financial results for February through April. Jennifer Kuiper, CBS News.
15: Carpal tunnel syndrome, heart failure that doesn't improve with common medicines. 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
0: deep in the bowels of a hidden bunker, somewhere under the brick and steel of a nondescript building, we've once again made contact with our leader, Mark Levin.
8: Hello, America. 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Our number, 877-381-3811, 877-381-3811. We're going to spend a little time with Dr. Gad Saad. He's written an incredible book, Suicidal Empathy, Dying to Be Kind. And I finally finished it, Professor. That's why I waited a few weeks till I brought you on here. What a book. And I read a lot of books, a lot of books on philosophy, a lot of books by smart people. This is a really good book. And you can get it right now, ladies and gentlemen, on Amazon.com. It's on all my social platforms, Mr. Producer. Suicidal Empathy. So first of all, welcome. And if you don't mind, tell my audience a little bit about yourself.
9: Sure. Well, first, thank you so much for having me on, Mark. I've been a fan, so it's a real pleasure talking to you.
8: Likewise.
9: So I was born in... I was born in Lebanon in the 60s. We were part of the last remaining group of dwindling Jewish community. My parents apparently were not keen on reading the writing on the wall. Much of my extended family had already left Lebanon in the 60s, but then the Civil War broke out in the mid-70s. It became rather impossible to be Jewish. So luckily, we were able to escape after the first year of the Civil War. My parents, on one of their return trips to Lebanon, because we still had business interests in Lebanon, they were kidnapped by Fatah, by Abu Nidal's group. Some bad things happened to them, but luckily, we were able to free them. And no one from my family has returned to Lebanon since 1980.
8: Mm-hmm. Yeah, we knew a gentleman from Lebanon, too, and his father, I can't give you all the names, my wife could, but she's not here, was a very famous surgeon. And tell people briefly, that civil war that took place, what was that civil war? Who was fighting whom? I know, but I want the whole country to know.
9: Well, I mean, everybody was fighting everybody else. There were a whole bunch of Christian factions. There were some, you know, of course, Islamic factions. There was the PLO that was in there fighting. But the general story is that you had some, you know, pretty nasty battles between the Falangists, the sort of the Christian militia, and several Islamic groups, including the PLO. Now, if you were Lebanese Jewish, you really had quite a bit of difficulties, because in Lebanon, Mark, you may or may not know this, we used to carry these internal ID cards that are equivalent to a passport, but that you would show your papers, you know, if the police stopped you. And the number one most conspicuous thing that would be shown, it wasn't your height or your eye color or your weight. It was what your religion was, because in Lebanon, as in much of the Middle East, everything is viewed through the prism of, you know, which religion you belong to. So you're a Maronite, you're a Shia, you're a Sunni. Now, if you are Jewish in Arabic, they wouldn't even call you Jewish, which in Arabic it's Yahudi. They would say Israeli, means Israelite. So if you were stopped in a roadblock, Mark, by any of the myriad of militia, and they asked you for your paperwork, well, you were going to likely end up with a bullet in your head. So it was a very, very difficult situation to be in.
8: Well, luckily you and your family have survived. And tell us, suicidal empathy, this, as I went through it, I thought, you've been given this thought for a long time, haven't you?
9: Indeed, indeed. So this book is really, if you like, part of a two-book unfolding narrative. So in my 2020 book, Parasitic Mind, I basically argued that if you wish to hijack someone's ability to engage in critical reasoning, you have to parasitize their cognitive system, their actual thought processes. But in order for me to fully hijack your ability to think, I also have to parasitize your affective system, your emotional system. If I can hijack both your cognitive and affective system, I own you. And so what suicidal empathy does is it basically argues that it's not an attack on empathy, right? Empathy is a evolutionarily relevant virtue to possess. for you and I, Mark, to have a good interaction, I need to put myself in your mind and vice versa. That's called theory of mind or cognitive empathy. So there's nothing wrong with well-calibrated empathy. The problem is, like Aristotle explained to us several thousand years ago, too little of something is not good, too much of something is not good, and that exact insight applies to empathy. If I have no empathy, I'm a psychopath. If my empathy hyperfires in the wrong situation toward the wrong targets, you end up with suicidal empathy.
17: All right, let me step back a little bit just for the audience. Empathy, virtue. There's a difference, right?
9: I mean, empathy could be construed as one of the laudable virtues. I mean, there are, you know, academic, granular, you know, debates as to what each of these are defined as. For example, early in the book, I explained that I will be using the terms compassion, empathy, and sympathy in an interchangeable manner. Now, there are very fine-tuned differences between these, but for our purposes, we can imagine that empathy is indeed a virtue.
17: Because we've had people write about, including the founders, about virtue a lot, not really about empathy. And there is a difference, I think. But I think you're right. There's an element of one and the other. Now, this issue of empathy, is that akin to being a knee-jerk liberal?
9: Well, I mean, yes, in the sense that the Democrats in general, and of course, the more progressive elements of the Democrats, define themselves as the party of empathy, right? As you know, Barack Obama was referred to colloquially as the empathizer in chief. Right. And so the fact that I point to many of these parasitic ideas coming from the left is not to argue that people could not be wrongheaded on the right, but the specific manifestation of the devastating domestic and foreign policies that we're seeing that I argue stem from suicidal empathy, by definition come from the left, since they are the caring and compassionate ones, in quotes.
17: Is this sort of, I'm just circling around, like I went through you, but is this sort of wokeism, would we call this?
9: Well, so wokeism is the first step to becoming suicidally empathetic. And let me give a specific example. So cultural relativism is a parasitic idea that I discussed in my earlier book. So cultural relativism basically says, who are you to judge the cultural beliefs and practices of another culture? If they wish to engage in female genital mutilation of five-year-old girls, shut up, racist. Well, if I internalize that argument, then I'm rendered impotent when it comes to immigration policies. I have to accept open border policies because I don't have the right to judge the cultural practices of another. So if we're going to let in hundreds of thousands and millions of people that come from societies that are perfectly incongruent with our values, I can't stop them because then that would be bigoted and non-empathetic.
17: All right, let's stop right there. That is very important. And I'm going to circle back to that in a moment because you're talking about immigration. Sure. And I want to get back to Islam and so forth and so on. But that's a very, very important point that you've raised, because what you're saying is if you give up the moral issue, if you believe it's a moral issue, then you kind of lose the cultural issue, right?
9: Exactly, right? I mean, look, people have lost the ability to proudly defend certain values and a moral code that the average three-year-old should be able to understand, right? Precisely because we have inculcated first our students, who then become our leaders, with all of this relativistic morality, right? That's why, by the way, I refer to postmodernism as the granddaddy of all parasitic ideas. Because if there is no if there's no truth with a capital T, if everything is restrained by my own personal biases, then up is down, left is right, men are women, anything goes. It's nihilistic.
17: Now, that's right, and that's a very good point. All right, so give us some examples, and you do in the book, and you do it beautifully, of suicidal empathy, real tangible examples in society today.
9: Okay, well, let me give you some of the most hallucinatory ones, but there are, as you said, many, many in the book. Okay, so a Norwegian man, a white Norwegian man, is raped by a Somali immigrant in Norway. And now, because the Scandinavians are very kind and empathetic, they don't believe in long, harsh, you know, prison sentences. After the rapist serves a few years in prison, he was going to be deported back to Mogadishu. Well, his rape victim faced an existential, you know, conundrum, because he felt so guilty that his sodomizer was not going to be able to fully flourish in Mogadishu. Well, I'm here to tell you, Mark, as an evolutionary psychologist, that our emotional system did not evolve to empathize with our rapists. So that would be one example. Let me give you a couple of others. The British authorities, as I'm sure many of your listeners know by now, turned a blind eye to the systematic industrial scale level rape of 250,000 plus white British girls, because most of the rapists were, quote, Asians, which is a euphemism for British Pakistani Muslim men, because in their broken moral calculus, it was more important to refrain from spreading Islamophobia than to protect our children. That's what suicidal empathy looks like.
17: That is so damnable, what they did there. It's so unbelievable. We're going to take a little break, and I want to come back, and I want to continue to pursue this. You're fascinating to me. That's why I want to do the whole hour with you. And your book is very fascinating. I want to encourage you to get it, folks. Suicidal Empathy. You can go right now to Amazon.com. They'll deliver it tomorrow or the next day or any major bookstore. It's a very hot book right now, and I can tell you why, because it's damn good. We'll be right back.
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0: Dr. Gad Saad in his fantastic new book, Suicidal Empathy, Dying to Be Kind. 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You can get it on my social sites. And I encourage you to grab a copy because it answers a lot of questions. So let me ask you this. Empathy. Is empathy sort of a cognitive thing or is it an intuitive thing? What is it?
1: Actually, there's what's called cognitive empathy and affective empathy. So one, the difference basically can be captured by the colloquialisms. I understand your pain and I feel your pain. One is cognitive, one is affective. By the way, empathy, to my earlier point, is truly an important, you know, trait to possess as long as it is well calibrated. So, for example, the way that we diagnose children as being autistic, there is no blood test, right? There is no urine test. The way you diagnose them is you give them a theory of mind test, which they fail. So again, this book is not an attack on adaptive empathy. It is a critique of suicidal empathy, which is very different.
0: Would it be fair to call it the politicization of empathy?
1: Indeed. Although the reason why I wouldn't say it's only a political feature, because some people have been so brainwashed that they actually believe and internalize their, you know, swim in the infinity pool of suicidal empathy. So let me give you an example. I have a physical therapist who was working on my knee, and she asked me, oh, what's your latest book going to be about? This was a couple of months ago. And so I explained suicidal empathy, and she said, well, give me an example. So then I gave her the example of open border policies, and she looked at me, you know, very with a lot of incredulity and said, what do you mean? You don't think that it would be nice and kind for anybody who wants to come here to Canada to be given a chance? I said, no, I don't, because life involves trade-offs. In an infinite utopia where we have infinite resources, we might be able to do it, but the reality is we can't do that. She simply couldn't understand that I would be so callous and cold-hearted. So in her case, she wasn't being political. She had fully swallowed the pill of suicidal empathy.
0: Do you think that's what Marxism taps into? Empathy?
1: 100%. As a matter of fact, I've got a whole chapter.
0: That's why I'm talking about it. Yeah.
1: Exactly. By the way, for your listening listeners, I call it Govern Me Harder, Daddy, right?
0: Yeah.
1: Because what socialism and Marxism and communism, what they all do is they appeal, well, of course, to envy, but also to empathy, right? In their worldview, it is inherently unfair that Mark Levin might be more successful than some other poor schmuck. Therefore, we're going to come, the overlords, and create equality amongst all of us so that we can live in a kinder, more empathetic unicornia. And here, I want to quote a fantastic evolutionary biologist by the name of E.O. Wilson. He recently passed away. He was a Harvard entomologist. He studied social ants. When he was asked, Professor Wilson, what are your views on communism? He said, great idea, wrong species. Ants are communistic because they have a reproductive queen, and then all of the other worker and warrior ants are interchangeable cogs in the wheel. Human beings, though, are not ants. Some of us are taller, shorter, harder working, less harder working. So to impose a socio-political economic system that is contrary to our innate human nature is always going to fail, as it has for the past 100 years.
0: And yet all the evidence of the failure and honestly the inhumanity, which is massive, this still has a pull on so many people, right? What's that?
1: Because it's based on kindergarten infantile logic, right? I mean, sharing is caring is a beautiful motto when I am socializing a five-year-old to not be monopolistic over his toys. It's important to share. We are a cooperative species. But then we grow out of our infantile thinking. This is why, as you know, Mark, most people who start off being sort of bleeding heart liberals, as they get slapped by reality when 50% of their income is confiscated through taxes when they get their first paycheck, suddenly they wake up and are no longer stuck in kindergarten logic. So we all start with this silly utopia, but then reality has a way of auto-correcting our stupidity.
0: Now, the reason you talk about calibrated empathy, in other words, you sit down and you think about it cognitively, as you said, and you try and figure out if it makes sense. It doesn't make sense. So your emotions don't overtake you, right? And it seems to me the left, it's the other way around if it's that way at all. It's mostly emotional.
1: Exactly.
0: Don't answer that yet. Don't answer that yet. We're going to take a break.
1: It's okay.
0: We're going to take a break. I want you to come back. Take your time. We got plenty of time. This book really, smart books fascinate me, and I like to talk about them a lot. So, and one other thing I want to ask you, too, is this. What kind of reaction are you getting from this book? Among conservatives, I think they really appreciate this, but I'm curious about the left, too. So I'm going to follow up with that when we come back, too. We're talking to Gad Saad, professor, really, really good guy. We'll be right back.

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1: In a world drowning in compromising confusion, one ministry is still preaching the uncompromised word of God without apology. Hagee Ministries. I'm very close to the Hagee family. My family and his family are very, very, very good friends. He founded Christians United for Israel, and he does believe in the connection between Judeo and Christian. And he's been preaching about it for decades, and you can see him online, too. He's on radio. He's on television. He's fantastic. And every day they blast the full gospel across the planet for Christians and others who are interested. 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And they've got a website loaded with biblical truths, a daily e-devotional that feeds the soul of believers everywhere. Many of you say, as I've said before, Mark, you're Jewish. Why are you promoting this? I'll tell you why. Because Jews and Christians need each other. And because the Hagees feel exactly that way, and they are fantastic. This is the real thing. The real thing. Straight from Pastors John and Matt Hagee. None of it happens by accident. It takes resources. It takes you. And we must keep the work going strong. Must keep the work going strong. The next generation desperately needs to hear unfiltered, unapologetic scripture. So I'm asking you right now, go to jhm.org. That's johnhageeministries.org. / Levin. 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That's JHM, John Hagee Ministries, jhm.org/LEVIN, Levin. And I hope you'll make the most generous gift you can. Again, it's all tax deductible.

0: Hagee Ministries, they really do what they say they're going to do. And they want to make sure, and we want to make sure they can keep doing it. So if you can help them out, please do. We are here with Gad Saad in his great new book, Suicidal Empathy. First of all, let me ask you this. What has been the response of the left? I mean, I can kind of predict it, but I'm curious to know the reality of it.
1: Well, it's exactly as you would expect. They've completely misconstrued the central thesis of the book. They've argued that, you know, here comes the Jewish puppeteer of Elon Musk, who's got the ear of Donald Musk. He's trying to usher a dark world where empathy is eradicated. And of course, as I mentioned at the start of our chat, Mark, I'm doing no such thing. I fully concede that empathy is astoundingly important to oil our social nature. That doesn't mean, though, that it can't misfire. So they have been very, very aggressively against it. And it upsets me because your listeners are likely the ones who are going to nod their heads and say, yes, beautiful, I agree. But I'm also trying to reach the other folks who do suffer from suicidal empathy, and yet they doggedly refuse to hear the message.
0: But isn't that part of the problem? It's they're ideological, and they're not open to thought. And isn't that also part of the problem, as you write about with, and you've written about it before, Islamism and the and Americanism and the two isms, that they're just incongruent?
1: Indeed. Look, by the way, you may perhaps think I'm being too harsh in saying this. I don't like when people use the ism suffix, because it, I understand the reason why people do it, because it seems somewhat less aggressive to frontally attack a religion. So if I say that I'm attacking Islamism but not Islam, then somehow I can be invited to the cool kids party. But there is no Islamism, right? Islamism is an inherent foundational feature of Islam. Most of Islam is political Islam, hence Islamism. So the idea that we should put a bunch of qualifiers, militant, radicalized, extremist, Islamism, that's a lot of words to just spell Islam.
0: Mm-hmm. I don't disagree with that. You never hear me call it radical, extreme, or something of that sort. I know they call themselves Islamists, do they not? The Islamists?
1: I mean, some do, but, you know, Erdogan, right, the president of right. Turkey, who one would argue understands Islam, himself said there is no moderate Islam, there is no radical Islam, there's just Islam. Many, many Islamic theorists have said that. Sure, some will say they're Islamists, but they're just trying to pull the wool over the gullible Westerner's eye. There's only Islam, nothing else.
0: Sounds like Marx was socialist. Said they're no good. They're like halfway communists. So,
1: right.
0: But let's get back to this issue of the incompatibility of the two. Explain that.
1: Look, let's take one example. Okay, under Sharia law, the penalty for a crime is dependent on the identity of the perpetrator and the victim. I mean, that's literally codified. So if a Jewish man kills a Muslim man, it's a very different penalty than if a Muslim man kills a Jewish man. So just that, imagine you compare that Sharia law principle to American jurisprudence, where you have Lady Justice that is blindfolded, meaning she is blind to such markers. So you couldn't come up with a ideology that is more incongruent with, you know, American foundational principles, and yet you have all sorts of idiots, both in politics and in academia, saying, no, Islam and America could be fully compatible with each other. Nothing could be further from the truth. Now, that doesn't mean, Mark, that there aren't millions of perfectly lovely Muslims, and I would know that better than most, since Arabic is my mother tongue, since I come from Lebanon. I play soccer with Muslims. I go out for restaurants with Muslims. That doesn't mean that when Islam enters a society and becomes dominant, we can't exactly predict what's going to happen, namely the end of personal liberties.
0: Mm-hmm. It's very important for people to understand. Don't we see that playing out on our streets right now and listening to these imams? I mean, I play clips of these guys, and they're endless. You know, you go to memory.org and these other places who transcribe these things in, into our language. But a lot of them are here, and they speak our language. Aren't they saying this?
1: Totally, openly. Mark, I can walk 15 minutes from where I'm currently speaking to you from, where every Friday in the mosque, this is not a, quote, extremist mosque. It's just standard Friday prayers where you're saying, kill the infidel and, you know, the world will not end until every tree says there's a Jew hiding behind me. I mean, it's just the regular, everyday, canonical nonsense. So they say it openly, they're brazen about it, and yet we come up with endless, suicidally empathetic justifications for why they should be allowed to say what they say. It's insane.
0: Well, let me get to that point. Let's get to this suicide part. You're very concerned about the ability of the civil society, sort of the Lockean society, to survive, aren't you?
1: I'm infinitely afraid because, look, the reason why some of the staunchest, most vociferous defenders of the West in general and the United States in particular are immigrants, such as myself or Ayaan Hirsi Ali or Bridget Gabriel, is precisely because we have sampled from the wide buffet of societies that exist. And then we come to the United States to tell you, hey, don't presume that what you have is the default value of how societies are organized. You're an anomaly. But most Americans wake up and are born into a world where they think that's just how it always is. Mm-hmm. It isn't. And so I escaped that stuff in the 70s. I don't want to see it in Dearborn and in Paterson, New Jersey, and in Minnesota, because close your eyes and open your eyes, we will live in a very different world, or certainly our children will.
0: Is it too late?
1: That's a great question. I'm going to give you an answer. I'm not trying to be coy or equivocate. I'm going to give you both. I'm going to give you a pessimistic and an optimistic answer. Let's start with the optimistic. I would say that we could be optimistic because there are a set of autocorrective interventions that we could implement to solve the problem. In other words, it's not an intractable problem with no viable solution. That's the optimistic part. Here comes the pessimistic part. I see no evidence that the West has the testicular fortitude to implement those autocorrective procedures. So I could have the cure for cancer for you, but if you refuse to take it, then you are going to die from cancer. So I pray to God that people will wake up. I'm doing my small part. Please wake up. Please don't stay silent. You have to have the ability to extrapolate into the future. You're not living today under Islamic law, but allow these patterns to fester for another 50, 100 years. You will have Dearborn everywhere.
0: It's also, though, part of the problem is the people, the disconnect between the people and the ruling class. And by that, I mean, you've got a lot of unelected radical left-wing judges at the lowest level. The Democrats are talking about packing the Supreme Court. They're becoming more and more reliant on this population of immigrants. They're actually supporting them for office and so forth and so on. It's kind of difficult for a society to survive or at least to do well when you have one big political party that seems to represent this, no?
1: 100% correct. I agree. But I would add another obstacle to the ability for us to solve the problem, and that is that the architecture of the human mind only wakes up to a problem when the monster, forgive me for saying, bites you in the behind, right?
0: Yep.
1: So take for example, many of the high-profile Jewish billionaires who suddenly woke up about the vile anti-Semitism spreading on campuses. But they only woke up, Mark, when it affected their favorite alma mater. They only woke up when their son could no longer go to his engineering class at UCLA. But while some of us stood on top of the mountain screaming for the past 25 years, they were too busy with their lives to care. That's the problem, is that most people are too busy in their, you know, little worlds to worry about the monster out there. It's far away. It won't come here. Well, I'm here to tell you it will come for you.
0: Mm-hmm. We're going to take a little break. We have one short segment left. I want to encourage you folks. I'm talking to Dr. By the way, are you still in Canada?
1: I just announced on the Joe Rogan show that I've accepted a distinguished professorship at the Declaration of Independence Center for the Study of American Freedom at the University of Mississippi.
0: Oh, so very cool.
1: In the next 2 months, the SADs are coming to the U.S.
0: You get out of Canada, which is a pretty tough place these days. We get callers from Canada that tell me that it's really hell is broken loose up there if you're Jewish. We're talking to God Saad. I want you to check out his book, which is absolutely fantastic, Suicidal Empathy. You can get it on Amazon.com, any major bookstore, off our social sites, and we'll be right back.
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0: you're turning 65 or you're older, and I know you're like me and you're getting bombarded with Medicare spam. It's only going to get worse, of course. It's annoying. It's confusing. 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All right, only a few minutes left with Gad Sot. So you just learned that your book's number one on the New York Times bestseller list.
1: Indeed. Instant number one, New York Times bestseller, both in nonfiction hardcover and in the combined categories. And actually, I was so happy that my family actually recorded it as my publisher called me to announce it to me.
0: Wow.
1: And I posted on social media. It's amazing.
0: Isn't that exciting? You work so damn hard on a book. You've been thinking about this book for years, and then the public embraces it. That's a good thing. It's exciting.
1: It's the greatest thing. And I love that you said this, because too few professors realize that our job is not only to publish peer-reviewed academic papers, which are going to be read by seven people. And I don't mean to denigrate academia. I love academia. But if we're doing important things, we should be able to cater to the trucker and the corrections officer and the, you know, the homemaker. So the fact that my book has been so well received brings me such joy, Mark.
0: And it has been. And that phrase will never be forgotten. That phrase will live with you the rest of the time, suicidal empathy. And it's a very, very important book. And the timing of the release of the book, sometimes things just work out, and it just worked out for you. You know, when I wrote my book, Liberty and Tyranny, it came out exactly when the Tea Party started. It's like, wow.
1: Right.
0: But it's very, very important, this book, Suicidal Empathy. I want to encourage you to go to Amazon.com. It could show up at your steps tomorrow. Any major bookstore, if you're like me, you're a nerd, you hang out at Barnes & Noble or wherever you go. It's the kind of book you want to read and you want to talk about, because it really does make you think, but it explains a lot, too. And to be honest with you, I could have spent five more hours with you. I got a lot more questions, a lot more. I think I'd be the kind of student that sits in the back row, you know, takes it all in and then asks you 50 questions. That's what I used to do in law school, you know.
1: Oh, well, it's such a pleasure talking to you, and I'm truly so honored that you gave me the opportunity. And, hey, invite me anytime back, and I'll be there with bells on.
0: All right, brother. You take care of yourself, okay? It's been a pleasure.
1: Thank you.
0: Absolute pleasure.
1: Thank you, sir.
0: All right, you take care. Isn't that fascinating, Mr. Producer? There you go, folks. Suicidal empathy explains a lot. It really does. And, you know, there's very few authors I have on that long, or very few authors I have on twice. We had Buck Sexton on here twice, because his book is a brilliant book, too. So it's not that we don't do authors, it's just that we can't do all the authors, and I like to sort of go through the book to make sure that it's something that might interest you. I know you, Mr. and Mrs. America. I know this will interest you, and he's been spending a lot of his career in Canada. There's a lot of people who listen to this program in Canada. Canada's fallen apart. They used to have some great prime ministers up in Canada. They really did. Harper was one example. There were others, too. But, you know, you got this Trudeau, now you got this Carney guy. Really two disasters, absolute disasters. And I think this suicidal empathy defines them perfectly. It really does. And I also think maybe it's a little more than suicidal empathy. I think these people are ideologically stuck. And I know what the professor would say. Well, that's the same thing. You can still be you know, suicidal empathy and be ideologically stuck. And he's right. They're ideologically stuck, and for a lot of people, there's no getting through to them. But you know what? You can't get through to everybody. If you can get through to a percentage, that's pretty good, too. All right, we've got a lot more. The Power Hour's next. Grab your copy of Suicidal Empathy, Amazon.com. We'll be back in about 5 or 6 minutes. Be right back.
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11: I'm Michael Toscano. The world may be about to get its first trillionaire, and it comes as Elon Musk announces plans for one of the biggest sales of stock to the public ever. Business and tech correspondent Joe Link Kent reports it's for SpaceX.
12: The company hopes to reportedly raise about $75 billion, maybe more than that, in this IPO. But if you look deeper into that S1 filing, that SEC filing, it shows that SpaceX lost $2.6 billion from operations. Last year, there was about $18.7 billion in revenue, and the losses continue throughout the year so far.
11: CBS News intelligence and national security reporter Olivia Gazis is following the Trump administration's renewed focus on Cuba, including the murder indictment of its former president.
13: That big federal indictment of Raul Castro and his five associates, all of that is against this backdrop of quiet but now increasingly visible diplomacy that we know has been going on. State Department officials have been engaging Cuban counterparts for months. Last Friday, CIA Director John Ratcliffe traveled to Havana to deliver this personal message from President Trump that the U.S. is open to engagement.
11: Wildfires across California are heating up more than 20,000 acres. Correspondent Matt Gutman reports from the fire zone near Simi Valley, where more than 40,000 people have been told to evacuate.
14: There are helicopters in the air, but firefighting officials tell me that they are now confident. They made good headway. The fire's now 15% contained, which is actually pretty good, and there are favorable weather conditions over the next 2 days. So they're feeling confident about this.
11: Roads have been reopened in Atlanta after a heavy rain caused flash flooding and stranded vehicles. Tuesday was a good night at the polls for candidates endorsed by President Trump. More from CBS's Weijia Jiang.
15: President Trump flexed his political muscle.
16: We won all races last night, every one of them.
15: After two of his foes lost Republican primary races, Kentucky Congressman Thomas Massey and Georgia gubernatorial candidate Brad Raffensperger. And Trump issued a warning to another vulnerable Republican, Congressman Brian Fitzpatrick of Pennsylvania.
11: Modern medicine has a huge impact on human gut microbes, important to immunity and digestion. For example, researchers at Rutgers University find that when doctors treated people in the Amazon for river blindness, their gut microbial diversity declined.
17: It didn't take much. 1 to 2 visits was enough to see the effect. So the effect is very fast.
11: Study author Maria Gloria Dominguez-Bello, low gut microbial diversity can lead to inflammation, obesity, and other gastrointestinal problems. This is CBS News.
18: Join Adriana Diaz and Kelly O'Grady for the perfect start to your weekend. 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
11: A Las Vegas restaurant known for massive high-calorie burgers is shutting down.
20: That's the customer at the Heart Attack Grill being spanked for not finishing his massive bypass burger. Another says,
21: I'm feeling my arteries are seizing up, but it's worth it.
20: The Heart Attack Grill is famous for a reason and not just its scantily clad hospital-themed servers.
22: What's in a quadruple bypass is 4 half-pound patties.
20: Then the buns are coated in lard and it's
22: melted all together with 8 thick slices of cheese.
20: Yum. The restaurant says it's not renewing its long-term lease due to corporate greed for pricing people out of affordable indulgence. Allison Keyes, CBS News.
11: Single Gen Z women outpace men of their generation in home buying. They're 35% of all home buyers in that generation, while single Gen Z men represent 18%, according to the National Association of Realtors. Michael Toscano, CBS News.
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24: He's here. He's here. 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
0: Hello, America. 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Our number, 877-381-3811, 1-877-381-3811. Oh, when the good guys win one, I want to tell you about it, because if I don't, who will? Major victory for peace. You're familiar with America First Legal, and it was founded by Stephen Miller. And the lead man there now is Gene Hamilton. He's become a good friend of the family. The general counsel there happens to be my wife, Julie. Julie Strauss Levin. But why am I telling you about this? Because this just happened. America First Legal and the U.S. Department of State settled Jackson et al. Versus Trump et al., a case where AFL represented U.S. Congressman Ronnie Jackson of Texas and co-plaintiffs Stuart and Robbie, now deceased, his wife, Force. It's the Taylor Force Act, named after their son. The parents of murdered American soldier Taylor Force, and Sari Singer, a survivor of one of the largest terrorist bus bombings in the history of Israel. Taylor Force was an American veteran, an American citizen. AFL filed this lawsuit against the Biden administration on behalf of the plaintiffs in 2022 after the Biden administration brazenly ignored the law, the Taylor Force Act, TFA. The law cuts off certain U.S. funds that benefits the Palestinian Authority until the PA ends its pay-to-slave program. You see, the PA, through the program, awards money to terrorists and their families for committing acts of terror against Americans and Israelis in Israel. These awards, funded through the PA's Martyr Fund, you believe that? Their Martyr Fund, increase in proportion to the severity of the terrorist act, with monthly stipends going to the terrorist or their family. And a lot of this is your money. In passing the TFA, Congress specifically included in its findings that the PA's act of paying salaries to terrorists, as well as to the families of the deceased terrorists, quote, is an incentive to commit acts of terror. Didn't seem to bother the Biden regime, though. President Trump signed the Taylor Force Act into law in 2018. You know, Trump has done so many fantastic things, really. I couldn't even make a list of them right here off the top of my head. It's just enormous what he has done. And I'll tell you again, when his presidency's over, we're really going to miss this man. We are really going to miss this man. We're going to be saying, you remember when Trump this and you remember when Trump that. It's just true. President Trump signed the Taylor Force Act into law in 2018 and immediately cut off funds under the TFA. The Biden administration resumed payments to the PA, more than $1 billion of your taxpayer funds to the Palestinian Authority, prompting America First Legal to file its lawsuit. Now, the settlement agreement, which just took place, ensures that the State Department will comply with the Taylor Force Act and binds the government for the next 10 years. It clarifies the factors the Secretary of State may consider to determine whether specific and direct benefits the Palestinian Authority, if something directly benefits them. This settlement is a major step toward enforcing the Taylor Force Act and preventing your tax funds from financing terrorism, aligning with President Trump's commitment to promoting peace at home and abroad. AFL is grateful to Secretary of State Rubio's leadership, they say, in executing President Trump's priorities and ensuring the State Department upholds federal law. Can you imagine? AFL had to sue the Biden administration to stop $1 billion in your money from going to the Palestinian Authority, this Abbas, you know, the moderate one, a terrorist, when they are subsidizing the family of terrorists who have died while committing their heinous acts, or paying pensions on behalf of or to the terrorist family, if he lives or she lives. And the worse the terror act, the more people killed, the more mayhem created, the bigger the pension they get. And so this law is passed, named after Taylor Force. Taylor Force was a young man in his 20s. He served in our military. He's on a trip to Israel, Jerusalem to be specific. Family were people of faith, Christians. And the terrorist act occurred, and he killed him. He died. Stuart Force has been a force for truth, a tremendous man of integrity. His wife, Robbie, suffered terribly as a result of the death of her son. And she died not long ago, absolutely heartbroken. Absolutely heartbroken from what happened to her son. Nor did she get to see the victory here in the AFL lawsuit against the Biden administration. Now, it continued through the Trump administration, but obviously the Trump administration was receptive to addressing and enforcing the law, which is exactly what happened. Exactly what happened. Terrible. So we salute AFL and Gene and the gang and my wife, too, if I may. Point of personal privilege. She works very, very hard, and they all work very, very hard over there. unsung in what they do. And I might add, over at Landmark Legal Foundation, my alma mater, same thing. They work very, very hard, also unsung. You don't know the names of the lawyers that work over there, but they're damn good. Same with the lawyers over at AFL. These conservative legal groups are fantastic, ladies and gentlemen. Nobody gets rich working for them. Most people don't get famous working for them. But that said, they're in the trenches and they're fighting, and that's a good thing. So AFL, we salute you on your Teller Force victory. The settlement came through. It's a big deal. It took a lot of work and a lot of time and a lot of resources. And these cases take years and they cost a lot of money. And that's just the truth. All right. Let's see here. President Trump at the Coast Guard Academy graduation today. Let's hear a little bit of this. Cut three. Go.
1: The class of 2026 is graduating at an incredible, exciting time for our nation and the Coast Guard in particular. As you enter the office corps of the greatest military in the history of the world, our national strength is back. Our morale is back. We are a confident country again. We have confidence is back. And above all, America is back, bigger and better and stronger than ever before. We have a strong, great, respected country again. We went off course. We went very sadly off course. For years, Washington, D.C. was run by foolish politicians who thought they could defy the laws of world history, violating every common sense principle for preserving national power and national security, and they surrendered our industrial capacity to other countries, crippled our energy production, threw open our borders. We had borders with
0: Think about what he's saying. How the Democrats were sabotaging our country. Purposefully, in my view. How they were sabotaging our country. And they're telling us they're going to do it again. Except they're going to shred our Constitution on the way to sabotaging our country. It's a big deal. Go ahead.
1: People came in totally unchecked and unvetted. You know how many people over 4 years in the last term? 25 million people. They came in as murderers. They were coming in from other countries. They came in from prisons. They were drug dealers. They came in from mental institutions and insane asylums. They allowed them to just flow into our country. We're getting them out. We've got a lot of them out.
0: Mm-hmm. Cut four, go.
1: America was not founded by weak and timid men or women who cowered in the face of evil or sat by as danger loomed. As President Theodore Roosevelt said, freedom is not a gift that lasts long in the hands of cowards and weak people. Today, our country faces the threats that are very strong, but we have a much stronger country today than we had 2 years ago. Today, the threats that look really bad 2 years ago, 3 years ago, we had a country that was rudderless, just like that ship that had its rudder shot off. We have a country now with very strong, powerful rudders. But every one of you has your soul, the strength and courage to face whatever comes before you. You're going to do unbelievably well. I just have no idea. I look at audiences all the time, but I'm looking at this audience. It's just an incredible group of people, a beautiful, beautiful, brilliant group of people.
0: Also, before he arrived there, he was at Joint Base Andrews this morning in front of a helicopter. Cut six, go.
2: What have you said to Prime Minister Netanyahu about Iran and how long to hold off on strike?
3: He's fine. He'll do whatever I want him to do. He's a very, very good man. He'll do whatever I want him to do, and he's a great guy. To me, he's a great guy. Don't forget, he was a wartime prime minister, and he's not treated right in Israel, in my opinion. I'm right now at 99% in Israel. I could run for prime minister, so maybe after I do this, I'll go to Israel, run for prime minister. I had a poll this morning. I'm 99%, so that's good. But no, he's a wartime prime minister, and I just don't think they treat him well.
4: Mr. President, you too.
3: I think they have a president over there that treats him very poorly.
2: You're on the same page with him on Iran?
3: Yeah.
0: Very good. We'll be right back.
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49: 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But listen anyway. They know they're probably wrong. 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

0: This one really hurts. It really hurts me right in my heart. Bob Woodson of the Woodson Center passed away. I've known Bob Woodson, my God, how old? 45 years. That doesn't mean we had social events. That's not what I'm talking about. I knew him as a man, as a leader, as a great human being, great human being. He was very important to us in the Reagan administration, gave us a lot of great ideas on how to address inner-city poverty and homelessness and so forth. And I am really, really sad to see him go. I really am. And, you know, your life, you want to hope that you're a positive force. That doesn't mean you won't have enemies. People will hate you. People will say nasty things. But apart from all the static and that, you want to be a positive force to the extent you can be. Trying to see here what his age was. Born in 1937, so he was 88, give or take. But I'm telling you, this man was remarkable, absolutely remarkable. I'm just sorry to see this. We all have to go at some point, don't we? Let's see here. The Woodson Center. And he was such a giving man. His time away from family, but a loving family man, too. I'm telling you, this man was really superb. Just very, very superb. And I'll always remember Bob Woodson. Just a great guy. Remember the first time I met him, 23 years old in the Reagan administration. Just a very good man. Did a lot of good for a lot of people in the inner cities. Had a completely contrary approach to the big welfare state approach. And he was hands-on, went into the communities, set up these programs, mentored, I don't know how many, thousands of people. You know, it's tough when you lose a good guy. It is. I think about a lot of these fellows. I don't want to say which ones, but who are up there in age and they can't live forever. I can't live forever. Well, none of us can, of course. My wife keeps saying, stop eating that junk. Stop drinking that Diet Coke. You know? I said, why? Why does it matter? I'm like, because I want you to live. I've been doing pretty well, don't you think, Rich, over the last few years? So far, so not too bad. Jeff Bezos, CEO at Amazon, I get the sense he's becoming increasingly conservative. And I don't mean it from a philosophical point of view. I mean from a common sense perspective. Because if you really think about it, when you put aside all the sort of scholarship and more the intellectual stuff and so forth and so on, which, of course, I eat up and so on, but when you put it aside, conservatism is common sense, isn't it? That's what the president says, and he's right. Well, I think that's where Jeff Bezos is, the CEO of Amazon. Now, why would you hate a guy like this? He's made all of our lives easier. He's created, God, hundreds of thousands of jobs. How many little businesses have been created that use Amazon? So he's a powerful force for economic growth, economic opportunity, wealth creation. And he's enormously wealthy, and he deserves every penny because he's made other people successful. And you have your own measure of what successful is. But how many people can feed themselves and their families and purchase an automobile and a home and so forth and so on, all springing from this man's motivation, ideas, desires, and accomplishments. That should be celebrated. Not the people who glom onto it with their radical kook ideology, who've created nothing and tell you who should get what, how, when. It's just crazy. Well, here he is on CNBC today. Cut 22, go.
1: These people sometimes say that I don't pay taxes. That's true. I pay billions of dollars in taxes, and it's a permanent. Again, if people want me to pay more billions,
2: right,
1: then let's have that debate. But don't pretend, you know, that's going to solve the problem. You could double the taxes I pay, and it's not going to help that teacher in Queens. I promise you.
0: Now, what does he mean by that? He means, this money, government just sucks it up into a black hole. It's a black hole. You know, like the one in space or the ones in space or however they explain it. It just goes away. It's wasted. There's fraud. It not only won't go to teachers, even more importantly, it won't improve teaching and it won't improve education generally and a lot of the children. And that's what education's for, right? Go ahead.
1: So you can't connect those two things, not logically. There are more examples. Why is rent expensive? Why is rent so expensive? I recently saw somebody blamed it on Airbnb. Okay, Airbnb is not the cause of expensive rent. In fact, it's been almost... No. Let me finish here. One sec. It's already been outlawed in New York City, and rents are still very high. So we know Airbnb isn't causing high rents. What's really causing high rent is government intervention. We subsidize demand with things like tax policy, which is fine, but at the same time, we constrain supply.
0: We attack supply. More supply, the lower the costs. I'll be right back. Folks, history is unfolding right before our eyes. The President of the United States has delivered an incredible, consequential first year, restoring strength at our borders, rebuilding American confidence, and putting this country back on a path of common sense and constitutional principles. I believe our system was never meant to rest on one leader. 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I want you to join AMAC, the Association of Mature American Citizens. 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
1: 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Go.
2: Let me ask you about the anger, because there seems to be anger, at least from certain political sides of this. And AOC recently said in a podcast, I'm just so curious how you think about this, says there's a certain level of wealth and accumulation that is unearned, she says. You can't earn $1 billion. You just can't earn that, she says. You can get market power. You can break rules. You can abuse labor laws. You can pay people less than what they're worth. But you can't earn that.
3: You, yeah.
2: By the way, you've earned an extraordinary amount of money. You employ largest employer, if not one of them, in the whole country. When you read that, what do you think?
3: Well, it's not cracked on its face. Let me give you a simple example. Let's say you start a burger joint and you have 10 employees and you make a little bit of money,
2: right?
3: Until you have this one outlet. And by the way, these are the most delicious burgers in the world. People love your burgers, Andrew. And so then you open a second outlet,
2: right?
3: And now you're making a little bit more money, and you have 20 employees, and you open a third outlet. By the time you've opened 1,000 outlets, you are a billionaire.
2: Right.
3: And by the way, this is a real-life story. It happens all the time. It's In-N-Out Burger. It's, you know, Raisin Cane's chicken. At what point did that money all of a sudden become unethical? Or it didn't. There was one outlet. And then there were two, and then there were three. What you're doing, the way you make $1 billion or $100 million or $10 million or anything, is you create a service that people love. And if millions of people choose your service, you're going to end up with $1 billion.
2: Right.
3: And you can, you know, just try it with a chicken franchise.
1: This guy is fantastic. I don't know his politics. I'm not talking about that. 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Explaining the commerce system, as I call it, capitalism, just in plain English. 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Really perfect. Cut 24, go.
3: Good example. The New York City school system.
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3: 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And by the way, New York City doesn't get better outcomes.
2: But,
3: so.

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0: When we talk about Israel, the Holy Land, we're not just talking about a place. We're talking about a people connected to a promise. A promise made by God, one he's never broken, one that continues even today, because God's character doesn't change. What he begins, he sustains. What he promises, he fulfills. And that matters today. And right now in the Holy Land, families run to shelters as sirens sound. This isn't just a crisis, it's a call to respond. And for Christians and Jews standing shoulder to shoulder, caring for one another, it's not about politics. It's rooted in trust in God who keeps his word. So we don't stay distant. 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Just check it out so you can learn more about it. All right, here we go. Eric, Detroit, Michigan, the great WJR. Go right ahead, please.
1: Hello, Mark.
0: Yes, sir.
1: I'm 22 years old, and the Iran war, I'm not really sure what's going on. Like, us in Israel, we should take them out. Like, I'm nervous about our future here.
0: I don't disagree with you. I'm with you. And I think, and I'm hoping we're not going to wait too much longer. You can't contain an ideological revolution. People say, how do you defeat it? Well, we've defeated them before. You got to defeat it by defeating it. And you defeat the regime. You can't just defeat it with our Air Force and our Navy. You can't just defeat it with the Israeli Air Force and Navy. You can't just defeat it with our intelligence agencies. The people want to destroy it. They want to defeat it. And so we need to have all that plus help them. Help them. They're not asking for us to go, you know, send ground troops in. I'm not talking about that. Arm them. Arm them. The French helped arm us during the Revolutionary War. I mean, we helped arm the freedom fighters in Afghanistan to great success. They pushed out the Soviets. What happened afterwards, long after Reagan left, is a whole other story, but unrelated. Angola, Nicaragua.

0: and on and on and on. So I'm with you, Eric. I'm with you 100%. Thanks for your call. Good call. Let's go to Steve, Gardner, Massachusetts, the great WGAW, where there's not a single Republican congressman in the entire Commonwealth of Massachusetts. How are you, Steve?
1: I'm doing well, Mark. Thank you for taking my call. I've been on Levinite since your WABC Sunday show.
0: Wow.
1: I'm originally from Rockland County in New City. So I've been listening to you. I love you. Keep up the good work. But just to let you know, here in Massachusetts, they're out of 54 municipalities, are out of 351 of the municipalities, 51 are going for overrides for taxes on property taxes because of health care costs, transportation, that type of thing.
0: Mm-hmm.
1: Recently, Brookline, Massachusetts, right out of Boston, approved a $26 million override on their local taxes because they can't pay for schools and DPW.
0: So where's all the money going? I mean, some states do it better than other states.
1: A lot of municipalities are wasting the money, paying off not-for-profit groups, et cetera, to get basically political donations.
0: You're right. Let me tell you something, Steve. I was a young man on our school board in Cheltenham Township, Pennsylvania, right outside of Philadelphia. I was there with my buddy who was the president of the board. I don't know how we got him on there, Bob Selick. He was 27. I was 20. So he was an old man compared to me. Anyway, we would go through that budget. We would find things over, and it's just horrific, misspending and unnecessary things, and some of the courses were utterly ridiculous. So this is all built into the system, and when they say things like, you know, cost of living, we need to increase, they never want to actually dig into the budget. And so when I think of Massachusetts, I think of a beautiful shoreline, I think of a great history in our founding, and I think about of a bunch of libs, a one-party state, which is basically kissing the hand of the teachers' unions and vice versa. I think of corruption. I think of all that kind of stuff. Does that make sense?
1: Yes, it does. And here in northern Massachusetts, right near the New Hampshire border, there are more independents and Republicans than there are Democrats, but they redistrict out the whole area, not only on the congressional level, but also state rep and state senate districts, too. It's crazy.
0: And we have to hear these lectures from the Democrats about this Hakeem Jeffries, who something's wrong with that guy. He's dangerous. He's a real thug. He really is. The way he talks, his tyrannical mindset, big trouble. Great call, Stephen. Thanks for listening to me. Almost a quarter of a century. You're a good guy. And the gentleman who called before is 22 years old. We started before he was born. We salute our armed forces, police officers, firefighters, emergency personnel, ICE, our truckers, the men and women in Israel, the men and women in Ukraine, the men and women in Persia, and you, the American people. God bless each and every one of you. And I'll see you tomorrow.
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13: I'm Michael Toscano. Republican Congressman Brian Fitzpatrick of Pennsylvania says he's going to do what he can to stop the Trump administration from going ahead with a $1.8 billion fund. It's designed to pay people a panel will decide were, quote, victims of Justice Department weaponization. CBS's Jake Rosen reports he'll join Capitol Hill police officers who were attacked by the mob during the January 6th insurrection in opposing the plan.
14: The officers and their attorneys write in their complaint that, quote, the fund is stunningly, blindly illegal, and the defendants must be prohibited from transferring money to this corrupt and illegal monstrosity. The settlement stemmed from a $10 billion lawsuit filed earlier this year in federal court by Mr. Trump, who accused the IRS and government of unlawfully allowing the government contractor to leak his tax returns in 2020 and those of his sons and company.
13: The U.S. military today boarded an Iranian-flagged oil tanker in the Gulf of Oman, suspected of trying to violate the American blockade. This as President Trump said he'll renew military strikes against Iran if there's no peace plan soon.
15: We're dealing with people that are, I think, far more reasonable than the people that are really no longer with us. We're dealing with some people with talent, with good brain power, and we're pretty impressed by it. So hopefully those people will make a deal that's going to be great for everybody.
13: Federal prosecutors indicted former Cuban leader Raul Castro and five others over Cuba shooting down two planes 30 years ago, killing exiles trying to help people escape the island. Chief Foreign Affairs Correspondent Margaret Brennan talked with Acting Attorney General Todd Blanche about that.
16: Blanche could not explain what new evidence the Justice Department had to charge a 30-year-old crime.
15: We'll see what happens, but we're freeing up Cuba.
16: It comes as President Trump threatens, quote, a friendly takeover. He's demanded Cuba expel U.S. adversaries. Russia's largest overseas listening post is there. China has one as well.
13: Former Massachusetts Congressman Barney Frank has died, as correspondent Steve Kathan reports.
17: Barney Frank was a colorful and sometimes contentious politician.
18: Ma'am, trying to have a conversation with you would be like trying to argue with a dining room table. I have no interest in doing it.
17: Squaring off with a constituent in 2009, the Massachusetts Democrat served 16 terms in the House. Frank was one of the most prominent openly gay politicians in U.S. history. His most enduring legacy was the Dodd-Frank Act, the 2010 financial reform law that tightened oversight of banks and created the Consumer Financial Protection Bureau.
13: Barney Frank was 86. Harvard University's faculty voted to limit the number of A's given to undergraduates to curb grade inflation. This is CBS News.
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13: Spring is getting sidetracked in northwestern Wyoming with a chance of rain mixing with snow there. And we have the story now of a suspected burglary gone wrong.
22: Two Salinas police officers were getting their morning coffee at a shop on Main Street when they heard faint calls for help. Coffee shop employees said they had been hearing them too. After some searching, the officers realized the calls were coming from the wall between the coffee shop and the movie theater next door. Firefighters cut through the cinder block wall and rescued Isaac Valencia, who was jailed on suspicion of burglary. It's not clear how he ended up stuck in the wall. Michael Wallace, CBS News.
13: Aaron Rodgers says this season, his 22nd with the NFL, will be his last. The Pittsburgh Steelers quarterback said, "This is it," when asked if he will retire at the end of 2026 season. The 42-year-old did not expand on why he came to that conclusion. Rodgers had signed a one-year deal to return to the Steelers just before the start of organized team activities this season. Michael Toscano, CBS News.
0: Carpal tunnel syndrome, heart failure that doesn't improve with common medicines. 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
2: All right, we got a fun show in store for you tonight, and informative, by the way. But let's start where we picked up last night, and that was we had that wonderful attorney on from Case Western, who was talking about the King Kong versus Godzilla lawsuit between Elon Musk and Sam Altman. And it ended in a mistrial because the statute of limitations apparently ran out, and they both threw a lot of mud at each other but walked away. Well, now we know that the case has been settled or thrown out of court. We're now hearing two interesting stories today. One is that OpenAI, who's run by Sam Altman, is preparing to file confidentially an initial public offering within the coming weeks. Two people said with knowledge of the matter. They're laying the groundwork was what is going to be considered the largest artificial intelligence company offering, and it would heighten the stakes of the technology race. OpenAI is working with Goldman Sachs and Morgan Stanley, and the IPO is coming as soon as September. They are saying that it could be valued at $730 billion. Yeah. And so it's saying could be one of the biggest IPOs the world has ever seen. This company didn't exist in 2022. It started in late 2022. It's now, what, middle of 2026? So it's not even 4 years old. And it has 900 monthly users. And it's the face of artificial intelligence. So that's what Sam Altman's doing after the trial. Elon Musk, what is he doing? Well, he's getting ready to take SpaceX public. The privately held rocket and satellite maker is on its way to becoming the largest IPO ever. SpaceX, listen to these numbers. These numbers will make your nose bleed. SpaceX, the revenue soared to $18 billion in 2025. That's up 33% from last year. However, they lost more than $4.9 billion last year. So say what you want. SpaceX is raking in the money, but they're still losing billions. So they're calling for this to be the largest IPO ever. And so there you go. So that trial really was Godzilla versus King Kong. And even though they threw mud at each other, they've now moved on as fast as they can to turn SpaceX into an IPO and then OpenAI into an IPO. So there you go. The Titans, King Kong versus Godzilla. They clearly don't like each other, obviously, from that trial. But that trial really was... They decided to sort of punt on that trial because of the statute of limitations. But
3: We're talking some mega, mega stories to come out of this in the next couple of weeks. Anyway, good evening and thanks for joining us. McGraw-Milhaven here. The show is America at Night, and that is exactly what we do. We talk about America at night. A little bit later on, you've heard the story of Mary Kay, right? Mary Kay was a working woman, came from humble beginnings to build one of the biggest cosmetic companies the world has ever seen. And yes, the pink Cadillac and everything about Mary Kay and Mary Kay Cosmetics is a fascinating look. And so we're going to talk to a woman who has written what many are calling the definitive biography of Mary Kay, the brand, the founder, and how she changed the world with multi-level marketing. We'll get into all that in hour number two. In this first hour, a lot of people talk about telemedicine, and a lot of people are discussing about the benefits of telemedicine. And it's a way to cut costs. It's a way to have doctors see patients from different parts of the region instantaneously. And isn't that a wonderful thing? Well, guess what? There are some stories coming out of telemedicine that are somewhat downright dangerous. And by 2026, roughly 15 to 18% of all the intensive care unit beds in the United States utilize some form of remote monitoring. Let me say that again. This year, 15 to 18% of all ICU beds in the United States utilize some form of remote monitoring by doctors. What happens when it goes wrong? We're going to talk to a father, and then we're going to talk to an attorney about a tragedy that happened in Connecticut a few years ago. They've recently filed a lawsuit, and we're going to discuss what happened, how it happened, could it have been avoided, and what happens now. We're going to do all of that. And then, of course, it's open phones in hour number three. Stay right there. We are just getting started. Telemedicine, we'll discuss it when we come back. America at Night, just getting started. Back in a moment.
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14: All right, let's get right to it. Telemedicine, it really took off after COVID, and it is now the way of the world. But there's some narratives and some stories that are coming out that need people to take a second look. Let's bring in Dr. William Hilton. I'm sorry. Dr. William Hilton is the father of a gentleman, Connor Hilton, your son, 26 years old, who died while in an ICU in Connecticut back in 2024. Doctor, welcome to America at Night.
21: Thanks for having us.
14: So take us through that night of August 14th. What happened? And as I understand it, you dropped your son off at the ICU. Take us through what happened that night.
21: Well, Connor was not feeling very good for the 2 days prior to his hospitalization. We thought it was a stomach bug. So I was pretty much with him the entire time. He's getting ready for dental school again. It was supposed to start August 15th, the day he died. So the morning I took him to the hospital, August 14th, he called me at work saying he just really, really didn't feel good, and asked me to take him to the hospital. You know, what kid wants to go to the hospital? So I take him to the hospital. We got there around 11 in the morning, give or take, and he was very weak. He bad stomach pain. He we got to the hospital and he was severely dehydrated. He really wasn't feeling very good, and so they started IV fluids on him. And you know, the plan was, I mean, he was being treated for dehydration. And either my wife or I were there pretty much the entire time till 7 o'clock, just before seven, where he was in the ER from 11 in the morning till seven. And, I left just before seven because he got his dinner, and we were talking about his parking pass the next day. He had to get his parking pass for dental school, which started the 15th the next day. The plan was to admit him to the floor to rehydrate him. And I left, and that's the last time I saw him alive.
14: When you left, what were the doctors telling you he had? Because this is every parent's nightmare, right? A seemingly normal, healthy 26-year-old son calls you up and says, I'm not feeling well, take me to the hospital. You leave him in the care of the hospital 7 hours later. What did the doctors say he had?
21: Well, he was severely dehydrated. He had metabolic acidosis. He had problems with his kidneys because he was so dehydrated. So, like, really, they wanted to watch him. They wanted to, again, give him fluids and rehydrate him. And the plan, like I said, the plan was, I mean, of course we were concerned. You're always concerned when you have to take your loved one to a hospital. But the plan was, like I said, just waiting for a room on the regular general admission floor, for IV fluids.
14: Yeah.
21: And so
14: it didn't seem like anything life threatening at the time, it sounds like.
21: Oh, I would not have left his side, whether right. Visiting hours were over or not. Are you kidding? No way.
14: Sure. Right. So you go home, and what happens next? A few hours later, they call you, and what happens?
21: Well, it's just like in the movies, right? You have a call in the middle of the night, and you know it's never good. So 4:45 in the morning, we get this call and from the Milford Hospital ICU, and the voice on the other end was a doctor who said, did you know your son was in the hospital? And, I mean, of course I knew my son was in the hospital. We were there the whole time. Then she said, well, he took a turn for the worse around midnight, and he's in the ICU, and you should get here now because we're doing aggressive CPR. We were floored. We were floored. This is the furthest thing in my mind that could have been that was happening, because I left him a few hours earlier. We were talking about school. He still didn't feel good, but we had no idea any of this was going down. None of it.
14: So take me through the rest of this. You rush to the hospital, and what happens then?
21: So we rush to the hospital, and we're met by a hospitalist, someone who was in charge of taking care of him in the ICU. And she talked with us a little bit, was telling us, updating us what was going on. They were in the other room working on him in the ICU, about 20 feet away from us. And a few minutes later, she brought us to the bedside where the code team was working on him. And he was finally intubated. He had a ventilator on. They were, you know, a lot of chaos when something like this happens, and you're never ready for it. And so there's a whole team of nurses working on him. And then I hear this voice from the wall, and I looked over there, and I see this big screen about 10 feet from my son's feet on the wall. And I realized it's a doctor who's telling everybody what to do. And for a minute, I'm scratching my head because I'm like, you don't really put two and two together until I'm looking at him and he's telling some of the nurses, you know, to change the vent setting. And I'm like, okay, so this is the guy on the TV screen who's running my son's code. That's really odd. And then, you know, they go on. If anyone's ever seen a code, it's a very chaotic situation, as I've said. And it's scary. There's a lot of things going on. You know, my wife is there, and she's sitting in the hallway with the trash can in front of her because she doesn't want to throw up. It was very upsetting. I was at Connor's bedside, touching his leg, calling all of our names of the family out because I was thinking, if this is it, I wanted him to go out knowing he was loved. He knew that.
14: Yeah. And Dr. William Hilton, excuse me, our guest. This story starts in August of 2024. Next segment, we're going to talk to your attorney. Your son dies that night in the ICU. You're a doctor. You're a dentist.
21: Yes.
14: What did you understand about telemedicine? You're probably more informed than most of us with this telemedicine. What did you think before? What did you think as you saw it on the front lines there, this telemedicine? Give us your thoughts, and then we'll talk about what you did after your son passed away.
21: Well, let me just say this. The last little part of this, watching the doctor remotely, was he says to the staff assembled there at 6:11, is the family there? And so, you know, that's not good. Then at 6:12, he pronounces my son dead. Okay. Remotely. Right. So I can tell you, after dental school, I did a dental medicine internship at a medical college of Pennsylvania. I know how hospitals work or are supposed to work. I don't even really know how to answer your question because I had no idea that this was until ICU. Number one, I had no idea this was an unmanned ICU. But number two, I had no idea that he had decompensated. I had no idea that he was in bad shape. Like, we were not told. He got worse around midnight. Like, and he was not able to speak for himself. He was incapacitated. I think that's pretty important for people to understand. And they kind of made the decision just to send him there without talking to us. I mean, he certainly couldn't give consent. So here we are. We had no idea what was going on. We were totally in the dark. And, you know,
14: the ICU that your son was sent to had no doctor on premise, and the only doctor was through a television screen?
21: So here's the thing. That's their protocol at that hospital. There is a hospitalist who is supposed to watch for patients in the ICU, take care of patients in the ICU, round on them, give them care. especially overnight. Okay, so this hospitalist who is basically an internal medicine doctor, they're not critical care doctors. So they in this model, this is what I think is a really important take home for people to understand. In this specific model, they have a hospitalist who is the first responder if there is a emergency in the ICU. Okay, so you have to wait for the hospitalist after someone gets in trouble or codes to get to the ICU. That's built in delay number one, right? She gets there, and they call the ER doc, because the ER doc, those are the guys that are critical care trained and they do intubations. So she calls the second responder, the ER doc, to come intubate my son, right? Well, he gets lost. He gets lost for 10 minutes. So Connor doesn't get intubated for 21 minutes.
14: Hold that thought. We're going to put you on pause. We're going to talk to your attorney next segment and find out what's going on, because telemedicine, we all know it's coming. And imagine being in an ICU unit where there is no doctor and the doctor is on a screen conducting what's going on as your son lays on a hospital bed dying. That is Dr. William Hilton. He is a dentist, and his son died on the ICU table in 2024. We're going to come back and talk to your attorney as you file the lawsuit. We'll get to more of what actually happened in a moment. America at Night, back in a moment.
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0: This is America at Night with McGraw-Milhaven.
1: We've all heard about the phrase telemedicine, doctors on televisions and cameras and remote locations as a way to bring health care and quality health care. But are there holes in the system? A family is speaking out after their 26-year-old son died in an ICU unit after being rushed to the hospital where the doctor was on a television screen. Dr. William Hilton is the father. The attorney is Joel Faxon. Joel, welcome to America at Night. Take us through this case. You filed a lawsuit. What are the conditions? What did you find out happened to Connor and how he passed away in this ICU unit?
2: Sure. Thanks for having us, McGraw. This is an important case and an important issue that can impact many, many families across the country. So we appreciate the forum here. In Connor's case, there are two main claims that we made. One is what's called lack of informed consent. That means that when Connor was transferred to the ICU from the emergency department, he was never told, his family was never told, that they were going to be treated remotely through a TV screen. That's a basic human right, a basic medical right that any patient would have to have that information so that they can make an informed decision. The family was not given that option in this case. Had the Hiltons been informed that Connor was going to be treated remotely through a screen, there's no way that they would have consented to his staying at Milford Hospital. There are two Yale facilities within 10 minutes to the north and the south on I-95 that have fully staffed ICUs that could have treated Connor. The family wasn't given that option. They basically had Connor in a bed being operated remotely, being treated remotely by a doctor. We don't even know where that doctor was as of right now. We'll find out in the lawsuit as we do discovery, but my guess is he was in New Haven. So had Connor been transferred to either New Haven or Bridgeport, had the family been given that option, they definitely would have exercised that option. And we're certain that Connor would have been here today if he had had the appropriate treatment.
1: So it's two questions here. One, it's the telemedicine, and two, it's the competence or the incompetence of the doctor. Mm-hmm. First, let's get to this doctor who got lost on the way to his room at a critical time. You had a doctor there, somebody who was somewhat trained, but was lost on the way. Sounds unbelievable, but is there some criminality
2: it's
1: there?
2: Crazy.
1: Is there some? Yeah, well, explain that to me, and how does that come up in this lawsuit, if at all?
2: Right. So there was a doctor named Deneau who was the hospitalist. She was supposed to be Connor's doctor when he was in the ICU, according to Yale's protocols. This doctor Deneau did not know that Connor was her patient. So Connor had zero active hands-on physician treatment or care from the time that he went into the ICU until he coded. He did not have a physician come into his room. So Dr. Deneau doesn't know Connor's the patient. When there's an emergency in an ICU, which basically is a treatment center for two problems. One is an airway issue, meaning someone needs to be intubated or has a risk of losing their airway. Number two is if they have a heart attack. Those are the two main reasons you go to an ICU. In order to control Connor's airway, he had to be intubated because he had aspirated. That means he had choked on some of his own vomit. The doctor responsible for the intubation is down in the emergency room. He presumably is treating patients in the emergency room, so he has to leave the emergency room and go to the ICU to do the intubation. But in this case, he didn't know where the ICU was. He had to flag down a nurse or a janitor or something in order to get to the ICU. So precious minutes are lost. It took him, and this is a small hospital. Another reason that Connor should have been transferred, or at least the family should have had the option to transfer him to either Bridgeport Hospital, 10 minutes south, or Yale New Haven Hospital, 10 minutes north, the doctor didn't know where the ICU was. So while he's not breathing, while Connor is not breathing, this doctor is scurrying around trying to figure out how to get to the ICU where he's the one in charge of intubation. So it was a comedy of errors. But it was a tragedy in this case because, you know, Connor and the family now are the ones that are suffering for this total incompetence.
1: What did this, did the state do a study of this case? And what did the state say?
2: Yes, there was a in-depth Department of Public Health investigation in conjunction with the CMS, the Centers for Medicare Services. That's the federal arm of the investigative unit. And they sanctioned the hospital for several different violations. One was there was no treatment by the hospitalist ever in the ICU. That was a violation of protocol. Number two was the emergency room doctor didn't know how to get to the ICU in order to intubate Connor in order to protect his airway. Number three was while in the ICU under the care of this doctor on the screen, actually it wasn't even a doctor. Let me just clarify that. It was a physician's assistant on the screen. A doctor came in on the screen after Connor had coded. So during the entire period, even on the screen, there was not a physician that ever treated Connor. So the PA, physician's assistant on the screen, ordered a strong sedative for Connor and gave additional orders to the nurses that it could be used off-label, which means not in a way consistent with the protocols. So they gave him a very strong sedative, which can – one of the risks of giving the strong sedative is that someone can aspirate or vomit. So they give a drug, a strong sedative drug called Presidex, in a fashion that's inconsistent with their own rules and with the label from the manufacturer. So those are the three principal violations. The doctor didn't know who her patient was, Connor Hilton. The second doctor couldn't find the ICU. And then the PA on the screen, who never lays hands on Connor, is ordering drugs that are inconsistent with the protocols and the black box warnings and the package inserts from the manufacturer. There are several others, but those are the principal ones, and those all clearly led to Connor's death.
1: That's Joel Faxon, the attorney for the family, Dr. William Hilton, who woke up on August 14th, 2024. His son, 26-year-old son, called him and said, I don't feel well, I have to go to the hospital, and spent all day at the hospital, then transferred to the ICU where he passed away. Joel Faxon, attorney, let me ask you this question. Is your contention that the telemedicine was incompetent or that the care was incompetent?
2: Both. In this case, both. Because there was never a physician that saw him even on the screen. That's a violation of their protocols at Yale. There was never a physician that physically laid hands on him in the hospital. That's a violation of the protocols. In my judgment, telemedicine has a place, and that place is not in urban Connecticut, but rather in a remote setting, Montana, North Dakota, Vermont, where I originally grew up. There are plenty of hospitals, small community hospitals, that don't have the resources or the staffing in order to deal with emergencies, so telehealth is the only option. But in this case, in Milford, Connecticut, 10 miles from Bridgeport, the largest city in Connecticut, and 10 miles from New Haven, which has probably the most advanced life care system in terms of medical care in the state of Connecticut, you do not need an island in between the two of them with a fake ICU. And I really mean that when I say fake ICU, because there is no listener to your program, there is no parent, there is no sibling, there is no child that would allow their loved one to go to an ICU that doesn't have a doctor and you're treated from the screen. This is the place where you need the most intensive care. It's called the intensive care unit. And that has to be hands-on if it's possible. And in this day and age where we are located, there is ample full coverage 24-hour ICU treatment available to save lives. And for whatever reason, Yale decides that at Milford Hospital, we don't need that. We're going to run a 12-hour shift with people in the building. And then the other 12 hours, we're just going to deal with it on the television. So that's inappropriate, entirely inappropriate where we are located. Does telemedicine have a place? It does, but not in this case.
1: Yeah, Joel Faxon, sorry about that. You're speaking out, and the doctor is speaking out because you want others to be aware of this. And as I said, to start this program, some 15 to 18 ICUs in the country apparently do not have some type of doctor there on staff. What would you recommend to people? You're in a well-populated, highly affluent area in Connecticut. What would you tell people who are in rural America who might be headed to an ICU or a hospital?
2: Well, I would say they have to ask questions, but really the impetus is on the institution, on the hospital, because the patient is there for help, but they deserve full disclosure. These hospitals should be mandated by law to tell the patient if there's not going to be a doctor providing care and somebody's going to be on the screen. That seems to be a universal rule that could be imposed and implemented in every state in the United States. Just disclosure so people can make decisions. The Hilton family would have put Connor in their own vehicle and taken him to either Bridgeport or New Haven. There are specially equipped ambulances that transfer ICU patients from location to location. All of this is available in Connecticut. All of this is available in Milford, Connecticut. So what can a patient do? Be an advocate for yourself, but more importantly, the institutions should be the ones that tell the patient or the family of the patient what their options are and what the actual treatment's going to be. Silence, in this case, was deadly. Absolutely deadly.
1: Since you filed this lawsuit, what has been the reaction?
2: Well, the reaction that we see, the defendant in this case, the hospital, they go silent when a lawsuit is filed, and they always say we can't comment. But the popular reaction to it, and also some political folks that we've spoken to, people are shocked that this is actually a type of treatment. Nobody knows because the hospitals don't disclose it. So they're aghast that you could be taken to an ICU for intensive care where there's no doctor to render the intensive care, and it's coming through a video screen on the wall. It's just shock is what really permeates this case. No one knew. I didn't know. I've done malpractice cases for 30 years. And this is the first time I've come across this, and I was absolutely shocked that there was no doctor tending to Connor Hilton between the time that he was in the ICU until he coded. Not a single physician ever laid eyes on him in person or through the screen.
1: What do they do in other countries? Is this similar protocol in other countries?
2: Well, I would think that if they have a medical system with any capacity, all countries have intensive care units throughout the world. And I would think that people should understand, whether it's in the United States or in Uzbekistan, that you need to have a doctor rendering care physically in an intensive care unit because you can't intubate somebody through a television, last time I checked. And that was the kind of care that was rendered to Connor Hilton in this case.
1: Dr. William Hilton,
2: there to save his life.
1: Yeah, Dr. William Hilton, I'll give you the last word. What do you want people to know about this case, and what do you want them to know about your son?
3: I think what Joel said was real important. I do think you have to be an advocate. I think when you're in the hospital, when your loved one's in the hospital, you just have to be that thorn. I'm sorry. You have to ask questions. You have to say, what kind of care am I going to get? If things go sideways, am I going to go to a unit that has doctors? Are you going to tell me what the treatment plan is? I mean, you just have to ask these questions, because my experience with Milford Hospital is we were told none of these things. And like Attorney Faxon said, my family, I would have put him on my bicycle to take him out of there had I known what was going on.
1: Tell us a little something about Connor with a minute left.
3: You know, it's really hard to sum your kid up, your firstborn. You know, it's hard to sum him, and it's even harder to sum up when that child dies and how it affects everybody. I mean, my kids, Connor had two little brothers. Little brother Liam, you know, his girlfriend Emmy has really, really been helpful in this grief process, and the same thing with my son Blake and his girlfriend Arlinda, my wife. These are these things that it really takes a village to to help this whole grief process, because there's really no term or word that I found that describes the loss of a child. Yeah. It doesn't exist.
1: Yeah.
3: And we know this could have been prevented. And so I'm really happy that you guys are giving us a voice, because Connor doesn't have a voice. It was taken.

0: that you guys are giving us a voice, because Connor doesn't have a voice. It was taken.
1: Dr. William Hilton, our guest, along with his attorney, Joel Faxon. Gentlemen, thank you for telling your story. We hope we did it justice, and we will keep keep people on top of this ongoing story. Good luck, and Godspeed.
2: Thank you.
0: Thank you.
1: You got it. America at Night, back in a moment.
3: From the heart of America, this is America at Night with McGraw-Millhaven.
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7: All right, we're going to change things up a little bit for hour number two. Mary Kay Cosmetics. That's right. The story of door-to-door salesmen, women entrepreneurs, and what was to become multi-level marketing. We're going to talk to a woman who was the former senior editor at Glamour magazine. Who better to write the definitive biography on Texas millionaire Mary Kay and the pink Cadillacs? It is an unbelievable story. She spent 15 years researching it, and we are going to talk with her next. And then, of course, open phones in hour number three. Text messages, you betcha, 1-844-42-McGraw. And if you want to follow along each and every night, people really seem to be enjoying the rundown that Alex texts out every night. So to join that list of America at Night listeners who get to hear or get to see what's coming up each and every night, just text your phone number or your email to 1-844-42-McGraw, 1-844-42-McGraw, or 1-844-262-4729, and Alex will send you a link, and you can sign up, and you can be part of the show each and every night. Stay right there. We are just getting started on a Wednesday evening. The story of Mary Kay. Can't wait to hear this. Next hour. Our executive director is Alex Hinton. Our engineer tonight is Richard Good. I'm McGraw Milhaven. This is America at Night on Westwood One.
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13: You know, I watched a video the other day about kids getting landlines at home. We haven't had a landline in my house in, I can't even tell you how long. But seeing these parents about my age being teleported back to their own childhoods, a simpler time before screens, was really powerful. And as for the kids, they sat and had conversations with their grandparents without multitasking or being distracted by a screen. I thought this was a great way to have kids stay in touch with family members and friends without getting sucked into the smartphone era too young. Of course, you need other people close by to hop on board as well if this is something that's going to work. Perhaps most important, I realized, these relics can be a great conversation starter with your children. You can talk about what it really means to be connected in this day and age. Things have changed a lot. I'm Dr. Sanjay Gupta, helping you live a better life.
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18: I'm Michael Toscano. Elon Musk announced plans for one of the biggest sales of stock to the public ever for SpaceX, and business and tech correspondent Joe Ling Kent reports that may push him over the top to become the world's first trillionaire.
19: The filing was so interesting. It stated, "We do not want humans to have the same fate as dinosaurs." And certainly Elon Musk trying to make this a reality for him and his company. But he exerts a lot of control over the business and ownership of the business. And that's why he could become the world's first trillionaire in this public offering.
18: Forbes currently puts Musk's net worth at $839 billion. With the summer travel season kicking into gear, attention focuses on gas prices. So here's gas buddies Patrick DeHaan.
20: The national average at about $4.55 a gallon across the U.S. That is up about a penny and a half from last week. But there may be some good news as we get into the holiday weekend. Oil prices are dropping today significantly, and that could lead the national average to see at least a modest decline.
18: A record 45 million Americans are preparing to travel over this Memorial Day holiday, says transportation correspondent Chris Van Cleve.
21: On the eve of the busy Memorial Day travel weekend, two dramatic incidents are creating headaches for people at the airport and on the rails. At New York's LaGuardia Airport, an unusual sight causing lengthy delays.
22: Tower Carnegie at this time, runway 42 is closed.
23: Carnegie, roger, 42 is closed.
21: Closed due to a sinkhole that opened near a runway. Airport authorities discovering it during a daily inspection.
18: The Department of Homeland Security is implementing new entry restrictions for foreign travelers coming into the United States from countries at the center of the latest Ebola outbreak. This as an Air France flight from Paris to Detroit was diverted to Montreal, with passengers reportedly being told it was refused a landing in the U.S. because of a, quote, virus issue. The CDC, meanwhile, says it's working against Ebola in Africa, but CBS News medical correspondent Dr. Celine Gounder notes inconsistencies.
24: The Uganda Ministry of Health tweeted that they are not engaged in setting up these treatment centers. They're not even aware of any being set up by the United States there. So there's clearly some discrepancies in what's happening and what's being said is happening.
18: Single women in Generation Z are outpacing the men of their generation when it comes to becoming homeowners.
25: Single Gen Z women accounted for 35% of all home buyers in their generation, compared to 18% of single Gen Z men. That's according to new data from the National Association of Realtors, based on a survey of home buyers from July of 2024 to July of 2025.
18: Correspondent Jim Crisula reporting. This is CBS News.
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28: Who hath summoned me to this realm?
29: Clearly, South Park Satan has heard. 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It's roughly 7 acres and it's about 20 miles northwest of Ann Arbor. When it was first settled in 1838, local farmers could be paid for their grain with home-distilled whiskey, and wives used to explain their husbands' whereabouts by saying, "He's gone to hell again." The price? A hot $625,000. Michigan's tourism website calls it a quirky must-visit destination. Uh-oh.
28: We shall open the gates of hell. Rise up to the earth.
29: 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Allison Keyes, CBS News.
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2: Let's get right to it. I've been looking forward to this one for a while. Mary Kay was a woman who founded Mary Kay Cosmetics. And in 1963, she had total sales of $198,000. By 1991, sales for Mary Kay Cosmetics exceeded $500 million. And 4 years later, in 1995, it had grown to $950 million. She died about 25 years ago, and she is definitely worthy of the ultimate biography, the definitive biography. It's called Selling Opportunity, the story of Mary Kay, and Mary Lisa Gavanis joins us. Mary Lisa, welcome to America at Night.
3: Thank you for inviting me.
2: So you were a former senior editor at Glamour, and it took you 15 years to write this book. Please tell me you didn't work on it 24 hours a day, 7 days a week for the last 15 years.
3: No, I had two other jobs, and I was a single mom. So, and then we had a few things that came in, like COVID, you might have heard of.
2: Yes.
3: And, you know, a few other things that interrupted it. My editor retired, who was, and then another editor came along. So that was a couple of years, but it was a sustaining subject, and I was grateful to have that much time, because as time went on, more and more things that I had to go to dusty warehouses to dig through, a few more things got digitized. Not all of them, but it was nice to be able to do some online research.
2: You must have been fascinated by Mary Kay. Tell us about why you wanted to do this, and tell us how you got started.
3: Okay, so I got started because I was a business reporter, and I did a book that came out in 2002 about the color stories behind the scenes in America's billion-dollar beauty industry. And that's exactly what it was. Each chapter took you behind the scenes. So I went down to Dallas to cover Mary Kay because it was such a well-known name. And, you know, I knew a little bit about her, the pink Cadillacs, et cetera. And I got there and I was like, oh my gosh, this has nothing to do with the beauty industry. But I saw all these women having the time of their lives. It was almost like a cult. It was such a strong feeling there. And so I did put it as a chapter in the book. But as I was researching it, I thought, oh my gosh, there's been so much written about her, but it all contradicts each other. It's all really kind of snarky and condescending and, you know, making fun of her. And, you know, none of this makes sense. You read one story would say one thing, another would say something totally different. So I thought, oh, but this is such a good rags to riches story. I mean, this is a woman who got married when she was 16 years old. She had two babies by the time she was 18. It was the middle of the Depression. And then, you know, at 45, she gets through it all and founds her own company and becomes a multimillionaire, just like you said in your intro. So I thought, yeah.
2: So let's go back to the beginning. Let's go back to 1945. Starting a woman-owned business today, becoming a billion-dollar business, a $100 million business, is a story in and of itself because of all the trials and tribulations and roadblocks women have in front of them today. Now,
3: yes.
2: Take that back to 1945. It's almost impossible. So how did she get started? Where did she get the spark? Where did she get the idea?
3: she'd been doing direct selling for a company called Stanley Home Products during the 40s and 50s, and then for another company called World Gift in the 50s. So in 1963, when she was 45 years old, that's when she started her company. And this sounds horrible, but I have to say it. She, her husband, she had just gotten married. She was in love. And her new husband, who had worked in direct selling, convinced her to quit her executive good salary job and start a company, you know, and he was going to use her savings to do it. So they get to start this company, and she isn't really paying much attention because she's not a woman, despite all her business success, who is good with numbers. But she really knew people, and she really knew her business. So a month before they're set to open, she's invested all this money in jars and labels and leases, you know, for the company and products, and he drops dead. So... She doesn't have somebody who's a major investor to lord it over her and tell her what to do. She doesn't have somebody who's a husband who's going to, you know, boss her around and tell her what to do. What she does is she hires her son for a couple hundred dollars, and he's 20 years old. He hasn't even finished college. And he turns out in the long run to be a financial wizard, but she didn't know that to start with. She thought, oh, I'm just hiring him to carry boxes and help me out. And that's what really led to her success, because women today, even now in Silicon Valley, you constantly hear about them having to report to their investors and their boards and, you know, being bossed around. Mary Kay didn't have that. She finally had a chance to implement the ideas that she had always wanted to implement.
2: Is it true that she was using the makeup and buying it from some woman who was making it privately and then bought the recipes or the formulas from her to make it her own?
3: Well, sort of true. First of all, it really wasn't a makeup company for a long time. It was skincare. And she, when she was selling Stanley Home Products, they had, you know, house parties and hostess parties, much like a lot of people listening might be more familiar with Tupperware parties. Same model. That's where Tupperware got it from. So somebody there was selling, oh, why don't you try the skincare that I'm selling? And it was from a tanner who lived up in a holler in the Ozarks. And he had noticed, it came with a great story. He had noticed that his hands stayed soft and wrinkle-free because he cured deer hides all day long. So he developed it into a skincare formula. His daughter was a beautician. She was the one that was selling it. Mary Kay said, oh, this is nice. She started to use it for years. She sold a little on the side. She got her next employer to run up the formula. So when they were looking around with the husband who dropped dead for something to sell, it's like, oh, how about this? How about this skincare? And so, yeah, it was, she paid $500 for a copy of the formula that, you know, had already been used other places. And the person who made up the batches for her, you know, he, apparently the stuff really stank if you just didn't, mask the smell. He masked it in a new way. They put it in beautiful jars and, the rest is history almost.
2: Was that the one that had some mercury in it, or was that another product?
3: It didn't have mercury in it, but what it did was it had an ingredient that was later, she discontinued it long, long before it was banned by the FDA. Other companies kept using it, but it had an ingredient that was so strong that, yes, you got miraculous results, but it was much like when alpha hydroxy acids debuted around 1990 as a miracle ingredient. They could almost burn your skin, especially if you were sensitive. So Mary Kay lavished it on her own skin every night and used it for a while, but they always warned people at the very beginning, you know, hey, test it on your arm, because if you have really sensitive skin, you want to make sure you're not burning yourself, it's not breaking out. They were very, very careful about the safety, and they had ways to work around that. And as I said, after a couple of years, they just reformulated because it's like, no, I just want to make sure nothing really happens. And then later, it was on the FDA list of banned ingredients.
2: All right, so it's 1943. Her husband drops dead. She takes her 20-year-old son, and they start a company that turns into Mary Kay Cosmetics. We'll come back here and talk more. Mary Lisa Gervais is with us. She has written the definitive biography, The Story of Mary Kay. It's called Selling Opportunity. It just came out. And yes, it is flying off the shelves, dare I say, as well as Mary Kay Cosmetics in and of itself. Questions, comments, text messages. I'll try and work that into the conversation. 1-844-2-McGraw, 1-844-262-4729. Selling Opportunities with Mary Lisa Gervais. More in a moment. America at Night.
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1: Mary Kay, the founder of Mary Kay Cosmetics, died almost 20 years ago, and it's taken this long to get the definitive book about her life and her journey and the company she started. The book is called Selling Opportunity, and Mary Lisa Gervais joins us. So we're back in 1945. She's working for Stanley Products, and you said they were the ones who sort of developed a lot of the selling techniques. Did she just take what she learned at Stanley and applied it to Mary Kay, or did she put her own spin on it?
2: She definitely put her own spin on it, and so did a lot of other entrepreneurs. But, you know, think of her as one of these people. We've all met women, especially, myself included, who go, oh, that's a great idea, but it would be even better if we did it this way or we did it my way. So as she's selling, she comes up with all these ideas about how things could be done just a little bit better. And then one thing that's really influential that happens to her is she gets married and moves with her husband to St. Louis. And she loses all her status with Stanley Home Products. She was a big deal there. You know, she had her own unit. She made a lot of money. She had a lot of customers. Because in those days, it wasn't really set up for women and the reality of women's lives. And one of the things that she said when that happened was, you know, if I ever have my own company, I'm really going to set it up so that women don't lose all their customers and they don't lose, you know, their livelihood when their husbands are transferred. So that's what happened. That's an example of one of the things that she put her own spin on.
1: Interesting. Take me through, why is Dale Carnegie so important to this story?
2: Oh, because Mary Kay was very, very into self-improvement almost from the get-go. She was always trying to get ahead. She came from a family that didn't really have any advantages or much formal education. She was the first person in her family to graduate from high school. So in those days, Dale Carnegie was not only a best-selling author, but, you know, he had columns in the newspaper. He would be quoted on the radio. You know, he was a big guru. So as an example of one of the precepts that she really lived by, she took his words as the Bible. He had one that said, if you want to gather honey, don't kick over the beehive. Meaning, you know, if you want something or a good result out of someone, you know, don't aggravate them and insult them or, you know, do anything else. So how that played out for her was that when her own company got going, when the press said something about her, she never corrected them. Even if it was nasty or snarky or inaccurate, she just said, oh, thank you so much for covering me. She would write them a thank you note. She was always very gracious. So as a result, the press absolutely loved to cover her. She was always good for a story. And, you know, a lot of the stories are not necessarily kind about her. They kind of make fun of her, and they make fun of her big pink Cadillacs or whatever. But she got a lot of coverage, and she was able to turn that to her advantage. On the flip side, as a biographer in writing this book, because she never corrected the press, you know, it took a lot of digging to get through some of this stuff and find out what was what, because it's not that she lied about it. It's just that if somebody said, oh, she has 42 husbands or she has one husband or, you know, she's 6 feet tall or she's 4 feet tall, she would just say, oh, thank you. That's so nice of you to think of me. I'm so flattered by your story. So I had to dig through a lot of stuff like that.
1: Now, door-to-door selling was obvious, right? But was multi-level marketing a thing when she got started, and how much of that is credited with her?
2: Well, multi-level marketing was really a different thing. Back in the 50s, you know, after the war, you know, the men came home from war, you know, like there were women selling Stanley Home Products, Tupperware, that kind of thing. Men too, but mostly it had turned into mostly a woman's thing. So what happened is what they used to call network marketing, and that was you could just buy a franchise and, you know, oh, I'm going to buy a franchise to sell, you know, I don't know, McGraw products or whatever. And you wouldn't necessarily have to have a product. You could make money just selling your franchise to somebody else. So it was really almost like a pyramid scheme, and these guys would make a lot of money. It was considered a really modern way of doing business, and that was the connotation that multi-level marketing had back in those days. And one of the interesting things was that Mary Kay hated franchises because when she was getting started, women had no financial clout. They couldn't buy into that. So if you were selling for somebody that franchised, that meant that you were a woman and you're selling your heart out and you're not making the big money he is, right? So when her husband, when she was getting ready to start her own company, the husband that dropped dead right before the start, he wanted to do a franchise model, and she absolutely hated them. So, you know, that's another reason why something bad turned into something good when he died at that moment. So that was multi-level marketing, yeah.
1: But the multi-level marketing, the ones who make the real money aren't doing the selling. They're the ones who are bringing people in to do the selling.
2: In that definition, yes. But, you know, in Mary Kay's model, which she actually borrowed, she didn't start it, from her sister-in-law, who also had started her own company. What happened is a woman came in, she started selling. If she recruited somebody else, she got a share of what they were selling, and she got pushed up the ladder. And then if her recruit recruited somebody, they got pushed up the ladder and got a small percentage. So everybody had to start the same way in Mary Kay's company and get pushed up that ladder. They couldn't just buy in at the top or buy a franchise. So there had to be selling going on there. So
1: Hold that thought, Mary. We got to take a break. I'm short on time. I shouldn't ask you such a question with such a short time. Hold that thought. Lots more to get to. I want to get to the pink Cadillacs. Mary Kay still going strong today. The legacy of Mary Kay. The company goes public. We'll talk about that too. The story of Mary Kay. The book is called Selling Opportunity. Mary Lisa Gervais joins us. She is the author of the book that's getting a lot of attention. America at Night, back in a moment.
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10: A Better Life with Dr. Sanjay Gupta.
11: So-called super agers, they are an enviable segment of the population. People who are older than 80, whose brains function like someone a fraction of their age. It's true, a lot of these people have genetics on their side, but more and more research is bearing out the idea that people who practice good brain health also slow their cognitive decline. Dr. Richard Isaacson, a pioneer in the Alzheimer's space, told us that, quote, his studies have found lifestyle changes including diet, exercise, reducing stress and optimizing sleep, along with managing vascular risk factors with certain medications, can actually help grow brain areas and also reduce telltale signs of Alzheimer's, such as tau tangles and amyloid plaques. What else helps? Staying social, surrounding yourself with family and friends, and maybe even volunteering for a real sense of purpose. I'm Dr. Sanjay Gupta, helping you live a better life.
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17: Every day, the men and women of the United States Marine Corps stand ready to defend the American way of life. 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
1: Our guest, Mary Lisa Gervais, has written the definitive biography of Mary Kay, the woman who started Mary Kay Cosmetics. Mary Lisa, tell me about the pink Cadillacs.
2: Oh, the pink Cadillacs. It's a great story. I mean, she always believed in modeling success. That was one of the things in direct selling, that the more luxurious and prosperous you look, the more people will say, oh, I want to be like her, which makes sense, right? So she, to celebrate the success of her company in the 60s, as it really was starting to make a lot of money, she went to the local Cadillac dealer. She had always loved Cadillacs and had had one before, and bought herself a brand new one. And she said, oh, I want it painted this color. And she pulled out the compact for her cosmetics. I want it to match this. And the guy said, you are going to be so sorry. He goes, we used to have that color, you know, back in the 50s. It was called Mountain Laurel Blush. He goes, I'll do the job, but I'm sure you're going to be back for, you know, a paint job. So her car, in those days, that car was 19 feet long. She's driving it, you know, through Dallas traffic, and people are whistling and waving her to go in front of them and smiling, and she's just having a great old time. So she pulls into the parking lot, and the women who are working for her, her sales directors, they see it, and they're like, oh, I want one of those. That's crazy. So they start selling like crazy just so that they can afford their own pink Cadillac. And there were so many pink Cadillacs that the parking lot, people would have to check the license plates to see which one was theirs. So that's how it got started. They were buying their own first. And Mary Kay noticed, and of course, she was a genius with sales incentives, and she talked to her son, Richard, and she said, hey, can we do something to give this as a sort of sales incentive? Because these women were just selling their hearts out to get that pink Cadillac. So what happened is the first year they were able to give away five, and it just really took off from there. I mean, the sales just went through the roof because everybody wanted the pink Cadillac. It was just such a symbol of success for these women. So that's how it got started. Then after that, she started to have a company car program for people who couldn't quite get to Cadillac status. And, you know, for example, she gave away pink Buicks and she with a bumper sticker that said, when I grow up, I'm going to be a Cadillac, you know, that kind of thing. But it was a really genius marketing ploy, as far as I'm concerned, because everyone remembers that.
1: Any idea how much money could a woman make? And I mean, she must have obviously changed lives of these women who were part of the sales force. Did she turn women into millionaires? How many millionaires? What type of stories did you find about the women who worked for Mary Kay?
2: Well, the important thing to remember is that, you know, the amount that become millionaires is very minuscule. A lot of people, you know, they're lucky if they break even. I think the average in 1992 was something like $2,400 in sales, which means the woman is at most taking home like $1,000, $1,200. You know, before expenses. So they're getting something out of it besides that. You know, they're enjoying something else about this company or something else that they think is worthwhile, or else they're hoping to do better. But yes, there are a number of women who were what they used to call Mary Kay millionaires. And I'm not sure how many there are now, but at the time of her death, there were dozens and dozens of them that had made, you know, millions over their lifetime in Mary Kay.
1: Yeah, and a lot of women or men, I guess, became associates, not necessarily to become salesmen, but because they wanted a little bit better deal on some of the makeup and the cosmetics, right?
2: Not so much. There are a lot of other companies where that happens, but this isn't really one of them. That tends to happen more with companies that do health products, or they'll do something like, you know, vitamins, or somebody's on some sort of nutritional thing. With this one, there's only so much skincare you can use. And in order to stay in the company, you have to have a certain basic order to keep active. It's not very high, but it's more than one person would use for themselves.
1: Is it true that she became the first woman to be the chairperson of a company that was on the New York Stock Exchange?
2: It certainly is. And she's also the only woman in Forbes' greatest business stories of all time, alongside people like, you know, Bill Gates and J.P. Morgan.
1: So she broke the glass ceiling.
2: Well, yep, she did. And a lot of books, even today, when they talk about female entrepreneurs, a lot of times they'll have Oprah in there. There's one from the Wharton School of Business at UPenn that mentions her and Oprah, but they're the only women among all these super high business achievers. So, you know, in my opinion, my humble opinion, there's still not enough women up there as the great entrepreneurs. I'm hoping that that changes, but certainly for the 20th century, there was not a lot.
1: When she got started, was it a meteoric rise? Was there one product that sort of rode the wave? How did she catch fire? Or was it just these women coming together, empowering other women, that ultimately was the secret sauce?
2: I think it was half and half. I think it was not so much a single product. Basically, all she did, one of the real keys to this from a business perspective was they didn't have many stock keeping units. So that made, you know, dealing with inventory and a lot of other things that are difficult for a startup company, you know, they didn't have to make as big an investment. So they had a 5-piece skincare line, and she learned right away. She saw, oh, people are just buying like a moisturizer and it's $2, whatever. She immediately said, oh, you should buy all the products in sync if you want to reproduce the effect that you get at one of our parties, which was, you know, a move that the beauty industry has always used. But, you know, it was genius because that upped the initial buy for all these women. And they got sort of in the habit of using all of those products together. So the secret sauce, though, while she was waiting for that to take off, she got the women to come, and it was almost like a sorority. People would complain because, you know, they'd get together, they'd exchange ideas, they'd have stories about, well, this worked for me. Mary Kay was always trying to encourage them to be competitive, but to sort of not be competitive with each other, you know, to try and outsell but not stab the other person in the back. So she kind of enabled women to have this competitive instinct and feel really successful, but without the sort of cattiness and feeling like, oh, you know, somebody's out to get me and that ill feeling. So she really did have a sort of sorority-like atmosphere at the beginning. And they all got to know each other. They all got very personally invested and very emotional about each other's success, you know, and really would applaud each other. I've been to seminar twice, although certainly not recently, but, you know, they have an awards night, and it's essentially 4 or 5 hours of people just going up on stage to receive awards. And I was dumbfounded because these women are just clapping and clapping and clapping and clapping and cheering for people that I'm pretty sure they don't even know. But, you know, they really project themselves onto that stage, and they seem so genuinely, you know, excited that the awards night is just, you know, a marathon of clapping. It's crazy.
1: Yeah. No advertising, right? No advertising, no, right? Just sort of word of mouth and that individual connection with that individual salesperson.
2: Not for a long time. They did do advertising, you know, after a while. They would run some print ads, and, you know, then they would run some, you know. But whenever they wanted to cut back, they would cut, you know, the ad budget was the first thing to go. So, which is the opposite of a lot of other things in the beauty business where, you know, the image and the advertising, that's what really sells it. This one, there were, you know, they would have years at a time where they would just really have to cut back and not do any advertising.
1: Today, what is Mary Kay Cosmetics?
2: To be honest, I have a very limited knowledge of Mary Kay Cosmetics today. I'm an absolute expert up until 2001 when she dies.
1: When she died. But, when she died, how rich was she and how big was the company?
2: Well, the company was, let's see, doing, the year before she died, it had done $2.4 billion at retail. And they were increasing by 17% year after year. And they were just about to, they just started a really aggressive program of international expansion. So it was kind of crazy. They continued to keep growing the first few years after her death. But let's see, I think at her death, they had 850,000 consultants, and that didn't include the factory workers and the people who worked at headquarters, and that was another, I'd say, 3,600 people. So, yeah, so it was a pretty big operation, and it got even bigger in the next few years.
1: Never did she ever contemplate going into retail, a Macy's, Lord & Taylor, anything like that. She ever contemplate doing anything like that?
2: She was approached all the time, but she really felt that it was would be betraying her salespeople. And she also had people who would come to her with these schemes of like, oh, I can let you sell through catalogs. You have no salespeople in this area, and you won't be offending your salespeople, and you can make so much money. And she would say, well, no, because one of my girls, she called everyone her girls, might want to go into that area someday. I'm not going to do it, which is a very stark contrast to Avon, which repeatedly tried to get rid of its salespeople and, you know, went into stores. And I even worked at Avon once where they had a scheme to sell in JCPenney's and everything, and they just assumed that their salespeople were going to, you know, advertise it going into department stores, you know, and put out the good word, like, for no compensation.
1: Right.
2: So it's a very, very different attitude in management.
1: So she protected her salespeople as best she could.
2: Yeah, I mean, she really she identified with them, and that's, I think, what made her such a good manager. She was doing what she wanted somebody to have done for her, and she really projected herself. She, you know, would call them her girls. She was very maternal about a lot of things. You know, now, to some people, they hate that attitude, but, you know, a lot of people liked it, obviously. And, you know, they also, just like when you do have a mother or parent or teacher, they didn't necessarily like some of the things that, you know, she wanted. I mean, she was a big advocate of calling her girls to encourage them to get up at 5 every morning, just like she did, so that they would have more time to work and, you know, before, and then get everything ready for their husbands and children. So that didn't go over so well with a lot of women. You know, she was very, very sincere about a lot of it. When I started this book, I thought, oh, she's just a real, you know, marketing genius. And I expected to really find hidden tales of being very manipulative. And not in that sense, not the way most of the executives that I've reported on are.
1: The story of Mary Kay. The book is called Selling Opportunity. Mary Lisa Gervais joins us for a couple more minutes. After spending 15 years with her, it sounds like you're somewhat enamored by her. You respect her, sounds like, a little bit. What did you not get? What would you want to ask her if you had a chance to ask her after all this research?
2: I think I would know the answer, but the main thing that everybody says is, why, how did you keep from getting bitter, you know, like, because she did not have an easy life. I mean, she had a lot of stuff that I discovered that happened to her that she just never advertised. She didn't deny it, she didn't lie about it, but, you know, her parents got divorced when she was a little kid, you know, and then got remarried so from 7 to 10 she was just on her own, really, while her mother was working. You know, so many different things where people, like, really, you know, worked for her and then thought, oh, I'll go off and start my own company. and, you know, how she just kept the bitterness out of it. Or, you know, she did take people to court, but not in the sense of, you know, like the kind of court battles that we see now where it's, you know, people are getting really vindictive and that kind of thing. I think that's probably the thing. And also just, you know, how she got by on, you know, where that energy came from. Because she was a real workaholic. I mean, she was really, really addicted to it right up until the end.
1: Mm. The story of Mary Kay, an American original. No question about it. What an unbelievable story of a unsuspecting woman who just knew how to, right? Knew the secret sauce, knew how to sell, could, was nice to people and protected her workers. Sounds like a pretty easy thing to do to have a successful company. Why is it so hard? The book is called Selling Opportunity. Mary Lisa Gervais with us. The story of Mary Kay. Mary Lisa, thank you very much for an enjoyable hour. Good luck with the book and good luck with the book tour.
2: Thank you so much for inviting me.
1: You got it. America at Night, back in a moment.
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1: Somebody on the text line asked, what is Mary Kay's stock price now? Good question. Doing a little crack research here on the break. Mary Kay, here are the numbers. When Mary Kay died in 2001, her estimated net worth was $98 million. Two-thirds of that was from the fortune she held with the stock, the Mary Kay stock. She started this investment in 1963 with a $5,000 initial investment because the company, after the company went private in the 1980s through a leveraged buyout, it is no longer has a stock price. It's taken off. It has gone private. So the numbers are hard to find in terms of how much sales they have now. However, according to the Wall Street Journal, there are approximately 3.5 million Mary Kay salesmen in the world. Think about that for a second. That is some story. She was married seven times, but it sounds like she would have been a hoot to know, right? Unbelievable. Mary Kay, when she passed away in 2001, worth $98 million. And really, I mean, imagine how many women's lives she's changed. Women, right? Unbelievable. Women who were stuck in bad marriages or stuck with all sorts of single moms and kids and, right, be able to sort of make some money and get out from under the situation they were in. Pretty extraordinary how one woman changed the lives of so many women. The book was called Selling Opportunity. Mary Lisa Gervais was our guest. All right, stay right there. We got open phones straight ahead. We'll take all comers. Our executive director tonight is Alex Hinton. Our engineer tonight is Richard Good. I'm McGraw-Milhaven. This is America at Night.
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0: I'm Michael Toscano. Gas Buddy forecast the national average for a gallon of regular gas will dip to $4.48 this holiday weekend, down a bit, but up sharply from $3.14 last Memorial Day. Gas Buddy's Patrick DeHaan says prices could top $4.80 by Labor Day.
3: Motorists can boost their fuel efficiency and save significantly by cutting down on their speed, whether it's going 65 and a 75 or slowing their pace of acceleration, boosting fuel efficiency in that way by using cruise control and going slightly below the limit.
0: Winds continue to fuel wildfires in Southern California, as correspondent Jesse Mitchell reports on one of the worst.
9: In Simi Valley, California, about 45 minutes northwest of Los Angeles, hundreds of crews continue to fight the Sandy Fire, which sparked Monday. The blaze has burned more than 1,700 acres and forced the evacuation of more than 40,000 residents.
0: President Trump is ratcheting up the pressure on Cuba with sanctions and the murder indictment of its former president, Raul Castro. CBS's Olivia Gazis looks into Cuba's options.
10: U.S. intelligence agencies have begun analyzing how Cuba might respond to an American military strike. Assessments that are being crafted as the Trump administration has been developing military options for the president to consider. CBS News has confirmed that Cuba has acquired attack drones and that officials there have discussed using them to launch attacks on the U.S. installation at Guantanamo Bay if hostilities erupt.
0: A backlash is growing on Capitol Hill over the $1.8 billion fund President Trump and the IRS have set up for people claiming to be victims of a weaponized justice system. Justice Department reporter Jake Rosen says the line for the money is already growing.
11: Since the announcement, attorneys representing those claiming the government has been weaponized against them have begun scrambling to their position for their clients to get payouts. January 6 rioters, including those convicted of the most violent behavior during that attack, but later pardoned by Mr. Trump, likely could still apply for those payouts.
0: The governments of several European countries are protesting Israel's treatment of dozens of activists from an international flotilla in Gaza. Linda Gradstein reports from Jerusalem.
12: National Security Minister Itamar Ben-Gvir posted the video in which he is seen taunting the activists from the Gaza flotilla. As dozens of bound activists were filmed kneeling on the ground, Ben-Gvir waved a large Israeli flag and shouted in Hebrew, "Welcome to Israel. We are in charge here." The governments of Italy and Spain said they would summon the Israeli ambassadors there for a formal reprimand.
0: Pittsburgh Steelers quarterback Aaron Rodgers says this, his 22nd season in the NFL, will be his last. This is CBS News.
14: I want to know what's going on in the world.
15: I'm Tony.
14: There are big questions that all of us are asking. I want to get you the answers.
15: How are you?
14: I'm Tony DeCoppo. 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
0: The home ownership gap between Gen Z and baby boomers has never been wider.
30: Clever Real Estate says 73.1% of baby boomers own homes compared to 4.5% of millennials. Bankrate principal analyst Ted Rossman says millennials have it tough.
31: Higher education costs, childcare costs, they're really facing higher costs throughout their financial lives.
30: He says home prices are still outpacing inflation, which is keeping mortgage rates above 6%.
31: It's really a double whammy for the prospective buyer.
30: Rossman says more young people are teaming up with family or even friends to buy homes. Michael Wallace, CBS News.
0: The final weeks of the Supreme Court's term are coming, with decisions in some of its most significant cases still to come before they take the summer off. They include birthright citizenship, transgender athletes in girls and women's sports, and whether or not states can count mail ballots that are postmarked by but arrive after Election Day. Michael Toscano, CBS News.
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0: favorite part right here. I love that clarinet right there. All right, there you go. It's Wednesday night. Thanks for joining us here. The show is called America at Night because that's what we do every night. It's America at Night. We try and have a diverse array of topics and guests and opinions and voices and places and things, and that's what makes it so much fun. So we thank you from the bottom of our microphone for all the things we let us bring you each and every night. And who knew, right? Mary Kay Cosmetics, what a story. Okay, phone numbers are as follows. 1-844-2-McGraw, 1-844-262-4729. Some news tonight. It looks like President Trump's ballroom will not be funded, not be getting any taxpayer money. Senate Republicans today indicated that they do not have the votes. Interesting. There are a number of Republicans who are balking at the funds that are going to be needed. North Carolina Senator Tom Tillis said Republicans do not have the votes to pass the funding. He said it shouldn't be never conflated with other legitimate Secret Service needs, because it's just giving everyone a $1 billion ballroom, and that is a bad idea. Senate Majority Leader John Thune acknowledged that, yeah, he's having a hard time finding the votes. So that's really interesting. Republicans, some of them anyway, standing up to President Trump. Now, what does that do for the arch? President Trump and his administration thinks that they don't need congressional authorization for the arch, because they are looking at a authorization that was authorized in 1924. Administration officials have cited a 1924 report, this is from the Washington Post, by a federal commission charged with designing the Arlington Memorial Bridge. The report called for building a pair of 166-foot-tall columns surrounded by statues on Columbia Island that would frame the nearby Lincoln Memorial. Congress formally ratified the commission's report in 1925, and the memorial bridge was to be built. However, the columns were not constructed, and the Trump officials are arguing today that that building should be built. And so it was already authorized by Congress. We'll see how all that plays out, but got to hand it to the Trump administration, man. They go to the back of the playbook, don't they? All right, phone numbers are as follows. 1-844-2-McGraw, 1-844-262-4729. Those are the phone numbers. Also, apparently, according to the Wall Street Journal tonight, President Trump and Benjamin Netanyahu, I should say Prime Minister Benjamin Netanyahu, held a somewhat contentious phone call today. People familiar with the matter told the Wall Street Journal, Netanyahu upset with Trump trying to end the hostilities with Iran. Israel has long expressed skepticism that Iran would obey by any agreement. That has been my whole contention. Why do we somehow trust Iran to somehow agree to whatever agreement they agree to? If we were convinced they were going to drop an atomic bomb, why would we trust them to people of their word? So that's sort of my contention. Why are we trying to cut a deal with people we don't trust? But so that's some of the news stories that are out there. 1-844-2-McGraw, 1-844-262-4729. Now, look, last night was, I can't stop thinking about that Tale of the Dragon we talked about last night, that road right there off of the Great Smoky Mountain National Park, 11-mile road with 311 switchbacks. We talked about it today a couple of times. I was just, that is some story we got last night, and that's what makes open phones so much fun. You never know where the conversation is going to turn. You never know who's listening. So feel free to call in, chime in. First-time callers, we love you. And we just pass the time. Late night radio at its best. 1-844-2-McGraw or 1-844-262-4729. Let's go to Gil in San Antonio. Gil, welcome to America at Night. Gil, are you there? Gil's on line two. There we go. Let's try
1: Hello?
0: That. Hi, Gil. Welcome to the show.
1: Yes. Can you hear me now?
0: I can hear you loud and clear, my friend.
1: Okay. I voted today for Senator Cornyn. We have early voting going on.
0: Yeah.
1: I think he's going to win. I'll tell you why. He's been in the Senate for a long time. He has seniority. He was the number two pick to replace the Senate Majority Leader, Mr. Thune, got it, but Mr.
0: Right.
1: Cornyn was the second pick of the Senate Republican. From what I could gather, talking to people I know here, he's pretty popular. There's a certain power that comes with incumbency, and I'm predicting that he's going to win. I don't think President Trump's endorsement of his opponent is going to make that much difference in this particular race, but we'll see.
0: Why didn't you listen to Donald Trump? Why did you defy Donald Trump and go with John Cornyn?
1: As my father once told me, once you're free white in 21, you can pretty much do what you want. And
0: well, I'm not saying you had to. I was just saying I people always wonder how much those political endorsements, how much sway they carry. And you know, for Thomas Massie, it was the demise of Thomas Massie. I wonder how many people in Texas are going to listen to President Trump and follow with his endorsement.
1: Well, Mr. Massie was guilty of not being 110% supportive of President Trump. Senator Cornyn and Mr. Trump have, you know, have had issues that they which they disagree, but never openly hostile to each other. But I have a Mary Kay story for you.
0: Okay, good. One. Give me your Mary Kay story.
1: Okay. You know that up until almost 2 years ago, I was living in the Philippines. And the ambassador to the Philippines for the United States, who is a friend, her name is Mary Kay Carlson. And she just got one of the trappings of the ambassadorship. It was a brand new bulletproof Cadillac limousine, similar to the ones you see in the motorcades in the state. That goes back, I don't think you do this, but there was an attempt to bomb a Barack Obama motorcade when he was in the Philippines some years ago. It probably comes out of that. But I was talking to the ambassador and complimenting her on her car, and I said, but I was under the impression that all Mary Kay Cadillacs are pink, Your Excellency. She thought that was pretty funny. But
0: Gil, making it funny. Good stuff. I appreciate it. All right, Gil, I got to move on. Thanks for checking in. All right, hold that thought. I'm late for a break. I don't want to get jammed up at the bottom of the hour. 1-844-2-McGraw, 1-844-262-4729, America at Night. Phone calls straight ahead. Stick around.
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1: Text line is alive and well, 1-844-42-McGraw. Let's get some texts here. We've been coming in. I've been derelict in my duties. This one's from New Mexico. Sure, I pepper sprayed a Capitol Police officer and kicked him in the teeth. I pled guilty and served jail time. But now I want to apply for some of the $1.8 billion slush fund because I was treated terribly by the Justice Department. There's an idea. Here's another one from Illinois. You think it's okay that the most corrupt president in our history is running roughshod? Here's another one. Gulf leaders contradict Trump, says the Wall Street Journal. They did not know about a planned attack. Do you want to travel the trail of the dragon on a dark, rainy night? Yikes. That sounds like a movie set. Yeah, you don't want to cross, what they say, you don't cross the mustard. Don't want to cross the mustard on the tail of the dragon. Here's one from Pittsburgh. Do people in St. Louis want another NFL team? Phil in Pittsburgh. That's a good question. I would think that they would, but there's an issue of what team would move here. Also an issue of who would own it. And then, of course, where would they play? St. Louis or the region would have to build a new stadium. And I don't know if there's an appetite in St. Louis to build another stadium for an NFL team after. And they didn't build a stadium for the St. Louis football Cardinals. They left and went to Phoenix. They built a stadium for a team they didn't have. And then the Los Angeles Rams came to town. Then the Rams were here. The Rams wanted a new stadium, and nobody wanted to build a stadium for a team they had. So they left. So very convoluted past when it comes to St. Louis and the NFL. This one. Hey, why can't I get your show from start to finish in St. Louis? St. Louis delays it an hour. So the first hour is really the second hour. The second hour is the third hour. And the first hour is tacked on at the end. Eden in Naples, Florida. Shame on you. A vile review of Mary Kay by your guest. Eden in Naples, Florida. I don't know what you're talking about. It wasn't a vile review. I thought the woman was very complimentary of Mary Kay. She just told the tale. Sorry if you didn't like the show. Mark in New Fairfield, Connecticut. Sad story about that boy in a hospital. Yeah, it really was. And then Doug in Sheboygan wants to know, what was your best pitch and the top speed? Oh, boy. My best pitch in college. top speed. You mean the ball going in or the ball going out off the bat? Because they hit a couple of lasers off me from time to time. Yeah, I was a fastball. I had a halfway decent changeup. Not a very good curve or a slider. I had a nice little moving fastball. Nice changeup. I was okay. I mean, I was okay. I was an average. Very, like, right down the middle of the road, average baseball player in college. Wasn't the best, wasn't the worst. I was average. I played. Say what you want. All right, let's go to the phones here. Nick in Chicago. Nick, welcome to America at Night.
2: Yeah, thank you. You got a show that's getting better and better as time goes on. Stuff like me as I get older and older.
1: Exactly. Yeah. Exactly.
2: Well, at least in my mind, that's the way I see myself. Thank you. wanted to say that I'm sure Trump understands this better than we think he does, that the people running whatever's left of these people running the government of Iran, it doesn't matter. They're all religious fanatics, extremists, radicals, you know, they are not only willing to die for their beliefs, they're more than happy to die for it. They want to die for it because then it guarantees them a place up in paradise, you see. I mean, that's how they're brought up. And and I'm not condemning them, really, because that's their religion. I'm always careful to not condemn someone else's religion because sometimes maybe I just don't understand why they were brought up that way, but that's the way they're brought up. And Trump's got to be careful. It's going to be like his coronavirus to him where the COVID was. But this time he's not running for re-election. But even though people that he favors are winning very well and people are honoring his efforts to try to, you know, deal with the economy left over from Biden and dealing with the mess there from the Islamic guard there that now seems to be running that place. But he's got to just be aware that these people are very dangerous. And as far as nuclear weapons, look, Iran still will want to have nuclear weapons. It's very simple. They can get a few parts delivered, maybe separately, to put on top of the missiles, which they have already, and they got a nuclear weapon. You see what I mean?
1: No. Nick, I agree with you. A lot of what you said, I agree with. Trying to negotiate with people who don't have your same set of values is very difficult. And they've been saying recently, like, they're not going to give up. They're either going to win or they're going to become martyrs. And so when you it's hard to negotiate with somebody who doesn't want to negotiate. They're either going to win or they're going to die martyrs. And that's sort of what they're talking about. Now, could it be bluster? Could they cut a deal? I guess. But if we didn't trust them for the last 47 years, why are we going to trust them now? And Donald Trump has got himself in a little bit of a, I don't want to say a corner, but we have significantly degraded their military, but yet not enough to where they still have enough firepower and enough whatever to close the strait. And unless Donald Trump wants to go in again, either they're bluffing and are going to cave any day because they're being squeezed, or Donald Trump has to go in. Because I don't think they're going to just arbitrarily decide. They've been not a very worthy trading partner for all these years. So at this point, Nick, we just don't know. I got 20 seconds, Nick. I'll give you the last word. Nick's gone. Okay.
2: I'm also thinking about the majority of people apparently in Iran are not the extremists, and they want more moderation in their world of Islam. And
1: unfortunately,
2: don't destroy everything for them either.
1: Yeah, unfortunately, they're not the ones in charge. It's the hardliners who are in charge. But no, that's another good point. Nick in Chicago, thanks for listening, as always. We got lots more to get to, more phone calls, more text messages. 1-844-42-McGraw, 1-844-262-4729. Nick, first-time caller. We love that, too. Love our first-time callers coming out of Chicago. Chicago is representing tonight and last night. America at Night, back in a moment.
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4: 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That's 844-2-McGraw.
14: All right, yeah, you betcha. 1-844-2-McGraw, 1-844-262-4729. Paul and Boise, welcome to America at Night. Paul and Boise. That's line one, Paul and Boise. Let's try that again. All right, let's pass on. Let's move to Tony in Montreal. Tony, you're on America at Night.
15: How you doing, Matt?
14: How you doing, buddy?
15: I'm doing okay. Just following the NHL playoffs, and my friend John Tortorella is still winning. So they won tonight in a tight game, and I'm predicting Vegas-Montreal for the finals. So it might be quite an interesting thing.
14: Hold on a second. Hey, real quick, let me ask you this, because I'm not as big of a hockey fan as you are. The Golden Knights, they moved from Phoenix, right?
15: No, that's Utah.
14: Oh, Utah. Okay. Never mind. Where did the Golden Knights come from?
15: They were just a franchise that was granted a.
14: It was an expansion franchise. Oh, okay.
15: Expansion franchise, but you mentioned Utah and the coach, the Utah head coach is Danny Taillon, and that gentleman I met in 2018 at the Moncton Quebec Major Junior Draft of players in the midget AAA level in Quebec. That means 15 and 16 year olds that get drafted into the Quebec Major Junior. And I met a really nice guy. This guy was the head coach of the Rouyn-Noranda Wolves. And, I thought he was a great guy. And I thought that the organization is way up there in the north of Quebec, but he was the head coach of the junior national team. And the guys that I was advising at the time, a guy by the name of Jordan Durand, I said, you should be going up to there because I think the ownership is solid. They own a mine and they have a lot of money and it's a great franchise. It's big in that town, Rouyn-Noranda. You can look it up. It's way up there. And I said, this coach has got potential. And if you go along with him for 4 years, he'll take you to the NHL.
14: No, you can spot talent, can't you?
15: Well, yeah. Anyway, the gentleman ended up coaching with Patrick Roy in Colorado as an assistant, and eventually he was named head coach of Utah. And I always follow guys that I meet, through the years and different things. But he unfortunately, the player I was representing at the time, he couldn't handle being isolated up there and ended up organizing a trade to a town called Shawinigan, Quebec. And that's where he played. So, I was just thinking today, there's so much animosity towards anybody in politics, you got to be almost perfect. Like McGraw, you have to be perfect on the radio or someone's going to be annoyed with you in Shawinigan, Quebec.
14: That is
15: listening
14: true.
15: To you tonight. So I don't know if there's a winning way or not through this issue with Iran. But just so your listeners understand, up in Canada, we pay about $9 a gallon Canadian for gas. That changed, my consumption went from about $20 a day to double and even greater. So we have all kinds of oil, like I've already mentioned to you. We have 140 years of production in Alberta. At 4.1 million barrels a day. And we have also Hibernia and Newfoundland, which is another 120 years. The problem is we think that we can only get oil from Iran and Saudi Arabia. Obviously, the greatest producers are Venezuela, Iran, Saudi Arabia, and Canada. But, for some reason, Canadian politicians and American politicians don't get along. Imagine if they get along. Imagine if we didn't have to always deal with environmental issues first. And
14: different oil goes for different things, right? I mean, there's West Texas crude, there's sweet crude, there's, all different types of oil, and not necessarily the oil that can't, I don't know much about oil, but right? I mean, isn't there a pipeline from Canada in, right? I mean, some of their oils going on the open market, is it not?
15: Yeah, so what you're talking about, we talked about this once before, our crude from the tar sands or in Alberta is highly charged with sulfur, but it's easily dealt with in Texas, and that's where a majority of it was carried by pipeline, and that originally was the intent, was to continue that pipeline. I'm not sure 100% of that pipeline is finished. It was supposed to go through Dakota, et cetera. And I just want to say this about environmentalism.
14: Yeah, real
15: I'm
14: quick.
15: For environmentalism.
14: Make your
15: I'm
14: point.
15: I'm for environmentalism. Go ahead. But yeah. Patrick Moore, the former head of Greenpeace, said that when Greenpeace became politicized and was dealing only with one issue, which was environmentalism. It used to be we're saving the whales. Now it became another agenda mixed with other ideologies. But he says, I believe in sustainability. We should be protecting people, which is society, environment, and commerce. And they have to be measured equally so that we go forward. And I think that's the issue right now. We're stuck in wars over oil, and we're not dealing with those three issues. Anyway, that's what I wanted to talk about tonight.
14: Tony, thanks for the phone call. David in San Francisco, you're on America at Night.
16: Well, thanks, McGraw. Yeah, I'm glad I followed him. That ancient tar sands, that stuff is only, I don't know, 1.5 million years old, and it's filled with all sorts of sand and sludge, and it's really nasty, and they have to add water and add water and add water in order to pump this sludge all the way down to Texas where they refine it. And then Texas wants to get rid of their environmental laws, so you send this sludge to Texas, and then they don't want environmental laws. It's a talk about a losing self-preservation. It's bizarre. I'm glad I followed him because he was talking about the animosity in politics. The Chemical Safety Board is now being entirely cut out of the U.S. budget. You know, this could be anything. You know, you could have whether a factory discharging things, whether it's plastics, the microplastics.
14: Okay.
16: Chemical Safety Board is being entirely cut.
14: Yeah.
16: And there's no logic to doing that. It's as if we're going to start. We used to be one of the most intelligent countries in the world, and then all of a sudden we're going to throw away the Chemical Safety Board.
14: Well, David. The problem with America is that we're getting our news from social media. And the problem with America is that social media is filled with our enemies. And people who have agendas, and Russian bots, and Iranian bots, and Chinese people who are trying to manipulate our brain and trying to dumb us down. That's the problem. And we choose not to do anything about it. Our elected officials choose to keep us at each other's throats because that's good for them. And they are allowing our adversaries to infect our brains. And unfortunately, there's not much we can do about it because you can shut off social media. You and I can, but other people get addicted to it and they go down a rabbit hole and all of a sudden they become radicalized and they shoot up a poor innocent mosque in San Diego.
16: Well, there's a famous old problem. It was called the strategy of tension. Adolf Hitler came to power using the strategy of tension. They intentionally tweaked people every day. And this was before they had radio, but they basically used sound trucks. They used broadsheets and handouts and handbills and things like that. This was before television, and the strategy of tension was always causing some sort of thing that would build up and build up and build up and cause people to go nuts. And so Paul Manafort and Roger Stone are famous for using the strategy of tension. And, of course, the Project 2025 crowd are doing it to this minute.
14: Okay.
16: But this idea of
14: David, I got to go. I don't want you to filibuster. It's a conversation. Thanks for the phone call. Catherine in Vancouver, welcome to America at Night.
17: Hey, I had an idea.
14: Oh, all right.
17: you know, you guys, you mentioned you had need of funding for the arch.
14: No, President Trump. President Trump needs funding for the arch in Washington D.C. Yes.
17: Well, you know what he could do.
14: What could he do?
17: You know how many I don't know how many McDonald's you have there, but you know how many arches McDonald's owns? Maybe he could cozy up to somebody there.
14: Let me take one of the arches. Oh, there's an idea. Catherine, joke teller.
17: He could
14: good
17: be
14: work.
17: Nice, you know. He could be nice, you know. Maybe you could do something on the radio here. You can be nice, too, and you can...
14: Millions and millions served. I hear you. Catherine, thanks for the phone call. Appreciate it, as always. 1-844-2-McGraw, 1-844-262-4729. You know how we used to talk about how people in a madrasa has been radicalized to, you know, carry a suicide bomb and blow up a bus or a sidewalk in somewhere, right? Now... That's happening here in America. These school shootings, these shootings at these religious buildings, these institutions of faith. These people have been radicalized. They go online. They go down a rabbit hole. The algorithms are such that they just keep feeding and feeding the anger. And all of a sudden, they wake up

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We are about done. We'll leave you with this. We should have this segment once a night. News stories I don't understand. News stories I don't understand. You know what I don't understand? Spencer Pratt as mayor of Los Angeles. And why is he getting so much attention? What? He was a reality show star. He was like a bad guy on a reality show star. What's the point? Why is he garnering so much attention? News stories I truly, honestly do not understand. Why is the mayor's race of Los Angeles the biggest story going on in the country when the Strait of Hormuz is closed, gas prices at $4? The mayor, who's going to be mayor of Los Angeles, Spencer Pratt, former reality show star, is somehow the biggest news story in the country. I don't get it. That's going to do it for us tonight. Come back tomorrow night. As always, we'll have a whole new show for you tomorrow night. Our executive director is Alex Hinton. Our engineer tonight is Richard Good. I'm McGraw-Milhaven.

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1: I'm Michael Toscano. An Air France flight from Paris to Detroit was forced to divert to Montreal, as we hear from CBS's Dr. Celine Gounder.
2: The U.S. had just put entry restrictions in place for travelers from the DRC, Uganda, and South Sudan because of an Ebola outbreak in the region. When CBP realized this passenger was on board, they blocked the plane from entering U.S. airspace and diverted it to Montreal. The passenger was removed, and then the flight continued to Detroit.
1: This weekend is the beginning of the summer travel season, with Gas Buddy forecasting the national average for a gallon of regular gas at $4.48. Air travel has been dealing with weather issues and a sinkhole at New York's LaGuardia Airport. Transportation correspondent Chris Van Cleve.
3: The Port Authority pledged crews would determine the cause and make repairs as quickly as possible, but warned to expect delays and cancellations. The sinkhole situation adding to mounting travel disruptions caused by a wave of thunderstorms moving east. 2 days of storms have already caused more than 12,000 delays and over 1,700 cancellations since Tuesday.
1: Crews are battling wildfires in Southern California. Correspondent Matt Gutman reports from Simi Valley.
4: A series of relentless wildfires fueled by powerful winds and dry conditions are menacing communities across Southern California for a third consecutive day. 10 active wildfires have torched tens of thousands of acres, sending families fleeing. With over 1,000 firefighters activated across the state, crews are tired and resources stretched.
1: In Miami, CBS News Miami's Chelsea Jones has reaction as the U.S. indicts a former Cuban president for the death of exiles-turned-U.S. nationals 30 years ago.
5: Dozens gathered to celebrate the indictment of former Cuban president Raul Castro.
6: There's no reason for all these number of years have gone by without justice that should have taken place years ago. And finally, I'm glad to see these indictments.
5: Local Republican leaders praising the Trump administration for taking action, punishing Raul Castro for his role in the shootdown of two brothers to the rescue planes.
1: Two law enforcement officers who defended the Capitol on January 6th are suing to block the Trump administration's proposed $1.8 billion anti-weaponization fund. Former Metro Police Officer Daniel Hodges was injured. He says the money could go to people who were convicted for violence that day.
7: Unfortunately, I've been receiving all sorts of threats since January 6, 2021. And even since we announced the lawsuit today, I've received threats, new ones.
1: This is CBS News.
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1: Republican senators are considering dropping a proposal for $1 billion in security money for the White House complex and President Trump's ballroom, as it seems to be failing to win enough party support on Capitol Hill. Michael Toscano, CBS News.
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12: All across America, we are Red Eye Radio. He is Eric Harley and I'm Gary McNamara. Good morning.
13: Hi.
12: You know, it seems like every day this week we've started out with just... a good audio cut.
13: Yeah.
12: Right. This is only this is less than 10 seconds.
13: Yeah.
12: 10 second audio cut from The Five and Jesse Waters about where the Democrats are right now.
13: Okay.
12: All right. Are you ready?
13: Yeah.
12: All right. Here we go.
13: Okay.
17: What's happening here is that Democrats can't get normies. No normal person wants to run as a Democrat. So all they can find are nipple Nazis and anti-Semitic sex therapists.
13: All right. Let's unpack that. And we'll start with nipple Nazis.
12: Wow.
13: Listen.
12: You can go into the details on that one. I think I may.
13: First of all, I'm going to make it clear right here now. That will not be the name of my next band. Okay. The nipple Nazis. Not because... it wouldn't be an interesting name, but because I'm not sure who would show up to watch a band called the Nipple Nazis. So we won't go there. But he's right. In the creative way that he put it, it makes it entertaining, but he's absolutely right. There are, who's the normal one? Okay. You know who the normal one is? The guy wearing the hoodie and gym shorts. No, after all of this.
12: After everything the guy.
13: After everything where it started with Fetterman, he's the normal one.
12: The guy in the hoodie and the shorts, the senator.
13: The
12: in the
13: senator
12: hoodie and the shorts.
13: In the hoodie and the shorts.
12: And now he's too normal for Democrats in Pennsylvania as the Democrats, you've seen his numbers with Democrats have just crashed.
13: Yeah. Well, compared to the extreme radical left, Fetterman looks like Ronald Reagan.
12: In a hoodie and shorts.
13: In a hoodie and shorts.
12: All right, I just did the theater of the mind.
13: Well, I don't.
12: I can't imagine Reagan. I had the picture Reagan in a hoodie and shorts. And Nancy all dressed up perfectly next to him walking.
13: Right, of course, yeah. Yeah.
12: Walking in the congressional chambers for the State of the Union address.
13: That would have been strange, but that's where we are. That's where we are with the Democratic Party. There's just no way around that. The normie, if there is a normie, it's Fetterman. But who runs in 28? We've been asking this question. I mean, who runs in 28 that is normal, that has any wide appeal? You know, we talk about the Republican Party who's on the list, and you know why they're there. J.D. Vance, he's the current VP. Marco Rubio, he's right now doing a great job as Secretary of State. Governor DeSantis, doing a great job as governor of a state that he's turned around. He's really turned it more red. I don't know, turn him around, but he's turned it more red and done a great job governing. So there's your top three right there, right? You see the list on the left for 28, and it's all over the place. I mean, one day Kamala's leading, another day AOC's doing well.
12: Right.
13: But where are the normal people? Where's somebody who could appeal to the independent?
12: Well, it's interesting that they were using on Five the other day the term normal, because we started that a long time ago.
13: Mm-hmm. Yeah.
12: We said, you know, it's not normal to sit there. It's not normal.
13: Right.
12: It's not normal. There is no critical thinking. And normal means there is some critical thinking involved in your mindset.
13: Right.
12: You know, there's some something, it's a custom that society has embraced because it makes sense to everybody.
13: Right. Right.
12: That's what normal is.
13: Right.
12: And as soon as they started saying, well, a man can be a woman if a man says so,
13: right,
12: you've just become abnormal in your thought process.
13: You can see the debate about when does life begin, right? That debate, in terms of it being a debate, was mainstream. It was a mainstream debate. When does life begin? Telling people that it should be okay, in fact, legally fighting for children to mutilate their own body.
12: That's not normal.
13: That is far. I'm not saying abortion, by the way, is normal. I'm just saying that the debate about abortion was a mainstream debate. It was one that had been around for the longest time. And
12: well, now, I you know where I thought you were headed with that was the debate that I had with a number of pro-abortion women after the Dodds ruling, right?
13: Right.
12: Yeah. After the Dodds ruling.
13: Mm-hmm.
12: And they said, well, they made abortion illegal. And I said, you're not even paying attention. No, they didn't.
13: Yeah, no, they didn't.
12: What they said was the legislature and the people of the United States have not spoken on this.
13: Right.
12: And so we can't assume what they're thinking.
13: We can't make law.
12: So it goes back to the states unless Congress wishes to make a law on it.
13: Right.
12: We don't get to do it. And those other judges made law.
13: Right.
12: And you can't do that.
13: Right.
12: And I got a blank stare, but it was the point that I brought up, which then again gets to the point of, well, you haven't thought this thing out, which to me isn't normal. And it got to the point where I said, well, then you believe in abortion up to birth.
13: Right.
12: They go, no, there has to be limitations.
13: Right.
12: And each one of these pro-abortion women had limitations in the womb.
13: Right.
12: And I said, well, then why are you calling people that are a few months before you radical and you're not radical?
13: Right.
12: What you're saying is it becomes a child somewhere in the womb.
13: And
12: you believe that somebody is taking away your rights because they wish it, you know, to be at this point in the womb, and you wish it to be at this point in the womb.
13: Right.
12: Well, what's the difference? I got blank stares. Every single one, I got complete blank stares. And I was with a couple one time, and what I'm saying is it's a woman's body. Well, no, it's not a woman's body. You just said at this particular point in the third trimester, no, you shouldn't be able to have an abortion. You don't believe in abortion up to birth.
13: At that point.
12: Right.
13: It's not the woman's body.
12: Right. It's not the woman's body. So you're saying in the womb, it's not your body. And she was all flustered, and her husband was sitting behind her, and he just gave me the thumbs up like, wow. That was, and then even when I was at the group of people one time, there were some pro-life women there that also gave me the thumbs up behind the one woman that I was at. And there was no yelling. I was just having the discussion. I go, well, then what about this? But I was getting them flustered on it. To me, that when we talk about normal, it's being able to defend your point, a reasonable point, with consistency. And that's where I thought you were going with it.
13: Well, it's but the debate itself, right, about abortion has been around for a while. And I would say, you know, I'm a pro-lifer, but at the basis of it is, when does life begin, right? That's one of those questions. Okay, as a society, we would have, this is what the court said, our representatives in Congress could make law to legally decide where it begins if they wanted to. And they haven't. In fact, AOC, after that decision, said, well, they're just ruling like kings. We're going to have to take this up on Capitol Hill. And that's exactly what the court said.
12: Exactly. But the getting to the point of what they're talking about, I don't think they were talking about specifically the issues of being normal. We have. And that's why I went back to what we have discussed before on the issues, what they believe isn't
13: just
12: normal.
13: The individual being normal. Yeah.
12: What they were talking about was, again, you know, Plattner in Maine, you know, the other woman that's running as a Democrat in the state of Texas, that's, you know, talking about, you know, putting Jewish people basically in ICE detention centers and making them concentration camps. Right. And the Jews are pedophiles, and so they should be castrated. I mean, this kind of stuff. Or, you know, well, I was only a Nazi because I was angry. And, well, if you're a Nazi because you're angry, here's $10 million. Run for our party.
13: Yeah.
12: You know, I mean, that's the kind of, we're getting more into the minutia of the issues where we, which it eventually gets to, but I think they're just going, just on the surface level, you look at it, and these people aren't normal, and the people supporting them aren't normal. It doesn't make any sense. And I think the Plattner case in Maine, just saw another poll where he's leading by 7 points.
13: Yeah.
12: You know, you've got Democrats that, for years, without any evidence, have called Republicans Nazis, and now they're endorsing a Nazi.
13: Yeah.
12: And it's okay that he's a Nazi, because he was an angry Nazi.
13: Right.
12: And as we have said, what is the standard now? Angry Nazi, yes. Content, and even though I don't think I've ever met a content Nazi.
13: Right.
12: A mellow, content, and happy Nazi. You can't be a mellow, content, and happy Nazi, but if you're an angry Nazi, we're going to give you that chance because you were angry at society, and that drove you to be a Nazi, and now you say, well, I really don't embrace all the stuff of being Nazi. I just believe in all these insane ideas. Well, you're the guy. You're the best guy that we can find for the Democratic Senate in Maine.
13: Yeah.
12: Senate we're talking about. We're not talking about a radical, small, gerrymandered congressional district or
13: Nazi district.
12: Not right. Not Nazi district or
13: a nipple Nazi district.
12: Right. or a small city council member who represents a very small, you know, a 10 block area that's completely radical. We're talking about the state of Maine and the Democrats saying, we want a Nazi. We want a Nazi. Well, that's terrible that you say he's a Nazi because we believe he's a reform Nazi, and he was only a Nazi because he was angry. He was angry, so we got to give him money because he claims he's reformed, and that's the best candidate that we can find to run.
13: You know,
12: now that's a problem.
13: So here's the thing: it's the anti-Semitism that runs throughout the left.
12: Yeah, that's the one. That's you know, you think about it. That's the one thing that.
13: And it just builds the defense for someone like Plattner, right? Yeah. But it also builds a conundrum, because then from that point on, if you call Trump Hitler, you think he's a hero from your perspective?
12: Well, no, because Trump is happy a lot of the time, so he's a happy Nazi.
13: No
12: happy Nazis.
13: That's right. It said it on the door. The bear out front should have told you.
12: You know, if you're anybody listening to this segment right here, I think it's okay if you have a shot.
13: Well, I was going to say
12: a shot.
13: I was going to say microdose something because it's that bizarre. I don't recommend that. Right. By the way, don't. You may feel like. Let me phrase it this way. You may feel like you're on acid. That's the landscape of American politics.
12: I disagree with it because already. Just what we've talked about. I'm seeing hallucinations, and I'm completely sober right now.
13: No, that's what I mean. It feels, you don't need anything. It feels you may feel like you're on acid, but this is actually what's going on. Nipple Nazis. That's what's going on. The nipple Nazis are winning. 7 points for the nipple Nazi.
12: I have no idea where we go from this point on, but we will try.
13: Well, we'll go to a break and see if we can reset.
12: Yeah.
13: Why not?
12: We haven't been able to do that in years.
13: No. 21 years right. In running, yeah. Still can't do it.
12: We are Red Eye Radio.
13: Brought to you by Hot Shot Secret.
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0: We're Red Eye Radio. He's Eric Cronin. I'm Gary McNamara. So many great audio cuts from the left. Did you see this? This is the one that came out yesterday. It went viral from the author Fran Lebowitz. Not to be mistaken as Fawn Lebowitz, who Otter went to the sorority house in Animal House, and she had died in a kiln accident. And he used that in order to pick up other women in the sorority. This is Fran Lebowitz, the author about billionaires in New York City. You ready for this?
1: Okay.
0: Here we go. Listen to this genius economist.
2: Yes. I mean, and, you know, they're always, every time someone suggests this, they say, I'm moving. Go. You know, they add nothing to New York. You know, in the olden days, in the 19th century, those robber barons, they employed people at least. Okay? They employed thousands, hundreds of thousands of people. All this money magic employs no one. It is no product. It has no, goodbye, go. We're moving to Florida. Go. You know, we don't need you. You know, I mean, I know that guy. I mean, I don't know him, but I think you're talking about a guy named Ken Griffin, right? He has a $103 million apartment. First of all, what does that even mean? How could an apartment be $103 million? And when you have apartments that cost that much, it makes every apartment more expensive. So the $103 million apartment on 57th Street makes the studio apartment in the Bronx more expensive than it should be. So,
0: no, it doesn't.
1: No.
0: I mean, complete. I mean, you talk about complete cluelessness.
1: Yeah.
0: Do we pick it apart or just go, not normal?
1: Definitely not normal and not educated.
0: When I first saw it, I thought it was Rhea Perlman. She looks so much like her. But I mean, completely clueless.
1: Yeah.
0: Completely.
1: Yeah.
0: Completely clueless.
1: Right.
0: Basically a child mentality, economics as drama.
1: Right.
0: That's what it is. Maybe there should be. I wonder if they have a course in all these Ivy League schools, drama economics.
1: Well, you know, because you look at it and she says they employ no one. Okay. All right. We can unpack that very quickly.
0: I know. That's just
1: like a buddy of mine who got out and someone, he just bought a new Corvette and they said, wow, the money for a car like that could feed 100 families. And he said, actually, it fed a lot of families. The families of the people who built it. The brakes, all the components. He broke down the economy of a pencil, basically, Milton Friedman.
0: Yeah,
1: and said, so, yeah, when I buy that, it supports a lot of families. And you're welcome. When the rich spend money, that's exactly how it happens. Whether they work for the rich directly or not, there is that benefit from them spending money in that local economy.
0: Anybody who has a 401k or a bank account where the money's just sitting there and you do nothing with it is employing people.
1: Yes. Absolutely. Sure. Yep.

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1: 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So the audio cut that we had played before the bottom of the hour from Fran Lebowitz, just again as the author, when she said that billionaires contribute nothing, completely clueless as to how economics works.
2: Yeah,
1: completely
2: right.
1: And I really believe it's maybe we should call it just drama economics. And it's what because my whole mindset is based on jealousy, envy, and selfishness, I'm just going to make comments that are emotional rage.
2: Yeah.
1: Jonathan Turley talks about we live in the age of rage. Well, where does rage come from? Rage can come from legit wrongs being done. But today, rage is based on lies.
2: Yeah.
1: On the left, when they come out and they're raging all the time like her, go. Billionaires contribute nothing. Go to Florida. Go. You don't contribute. Anyway. And if you have $105 million apartment on a Billionaires Row, well, then that affects all the property values of the middle class. No, it doesn't.
2: No.
1: I mean, you're completely and totally clueless.
2: You have no idea how comps work. Otherwise. Think about that.
1: Yeah, great point.
2: If you're looking at comps, even comps within your own neighborhood, people think, since the house down the street sold for more, my value is going to go up, right? Or it sold for less, mine's going to go down. That's not necessarily the case, because that house may have all the updates and yours has none, or vice versa.
1: Mm-hmm.
2: But with the billionaire thing,
1: plus the market is different too. It's a completely different market of real estate,
2: right? The customer base or prospective customer base is vastly different.
1: That Billionaire's Row does not compete with a house in Queens.
2: No, it does not.
1: And that's the point she's trying to make.
2: It's like saying that the price of a house in Queens, because it sells for much less, actually affects negatively the value of Billionaire's Row.
1: Right, exactly.
2: Right? You can't make that case either.
1: No, you can't. No,
2: this is what I would say to anybody who has this weird mindset and ignorance on how it all works. If you think the billionaires shouldn't exist, hand over your cell phone, your laptop, all your internet use, real estate development. We can go into the innovations, Amazon, hand over all of these conveniences that you must have. If you think about the wealth that is created, these innovators are driven like Warren Buffett. We talked about it. Now, he's more about investment, not so much innovation. But if you talk about Steve Jobs, if you talk about Jeff Bezos and innovation that continues to expand, right, and bring about whatever it's going to be, their offerings under their brand. Those are things that create conveniences, jobs, and make it more efficient in our life. And to say that there is no value, that they're just pointing at the money they've created. The money for them, while it's certainly nice, I'm sure, is not the point. It is the innovation. It's watching their brainchild all of a sudden go to boom, fruition. Next thing you know, you've got a global business and tens of thousands of employees. And it's one of the most ignorant things you'll hear, that audio cut. when it comes to mm-hmm. how economy works and the effect of billionaires on an economy. Even if you're talking about buying a second home, right? This whole thing about New York and the second home. The money spent to furnish a home like that. Think about all the people involved. The money to maintain. The tax money on that, which, by the way, they want it to be a hell of a lot more. All of this goes to support the local economy, and there's no way around it. And if you don't know that, you know nothing about how any of this works.
1: You know something? It was DeSantis was talking about in his state about property taxes. He goes, well, we already treat second homes differently.
2: Yeah.
1: We have homestead exemptions.
2: Right. Yes.
1: And he said, so we most states do that, to begin with. But Eric, the one thing, and we've talked about this before, you know, what drives all of this? People have their particular ideology mm-hmm. that you may disagree with, but what drives people to those particular opinions? And we've come back over and over again to jealousy and envy.
2: Yep.
1: And I just, when we talk about, the populist Republican, the Josh Hawleys, credit card companies, we need to 10% because basically, he's on the bandwagon that corporations are somehow evil when everything is done voluntarily.
2: Right.
1: But he's on it too. It's a popular thing to be envious and jealous. And it's a popular thing as a politician to throw that out because I care about you, the worker, not these big corporations. You're good as an individual. They're evil because they're part of a profit-making company.
2: Right.
1: Well, that's based on what? What is that based on? What evidence is that based on? It's based on envy and jealousy.
2: Mm-hmm.
1: Not that there aren't companies that don't do things wrong, just like there aren't individuals that do things wrong.
2: Right.
1: I don't judge all individuals as one group because you judge people individually and by the things that they do, and you do the same thing with companies.
2: Right.
1: But to sit there and say and try to make the opinion that this country's being destroyed because of billionaires and corporations is completely and totally non-fact-based. It's the biggest lie you can throw out there, but it's driven by envy and jealousy. And the interesting thing is, where does that come from in an individual? I know, I know that there are people, I know people that, when they were growing up and they attained something, their friends were jealous.
2: Mm.
1: They were envious.
2: Mm-hmm.
1: And then I look at my life and the things that I wanted to do and, the friends that I have. And I'm sure I'm going to see, my dear friends, Jerry and Mary, Jerry and Mary and Gary in Florida. Oh, there's trouble a-coming. Not really.
2: There's a storm of trouble coming.
1: There's a storm of trouble coming. But, Jerry and I've, we've talked about my buddy, Jerry's one of my best friends, my buddy Jeff.
2: Mm-hmm.
1: We've always encouraged each other. I don't think there's ever been an ounce of jealousy or envy for anybody's success. It's go for it, go for it, go for it, go for it. It's amazing because, and I really recognize this as a talk show host, just analyzing things. It didn't take me long, probably in the mid 90s.
2: Right.
1: When it was like racism's the biggest problem. And I went, nah, what I've figured out just by observing, it's envy and jealousy. And I'm not kidding. I'm not trying to put myself or you because I know you're not driven by this either. It's just the way, it's the environment that I grew up in. My mom and dad, a huge influence on that was don't pay attention to anybody else and what they're doing. You do what you've got to do.
2: Mm-hmm.
1: And you encourage other people and you support other people. That's how I was brought up. It's as natural, as wanting to live.
2: Well,
1: if
2: you were impressed by somebody else's success, it never became envy and jealousy. It became, okay, then find out how they got from A to B. Find out how they did that. If you're impressed by that, if that encourages you,
1: yeah,
2: then let it let it ride. Go out there, get the education, get into that industry, see if you can become an apprentice, whatever it is. You pursue that and get a full understanding of what it takes. If Jeff Bezos were still in his garage selling books, well, we'd still be getting that, what was the old, allow 4 to 6 weeks for delivery.
1: From Battle Creek, Michigan.
2: That's right. Not available in Hawaii, Puerto Rico, and
1: by the way,
2: parts of Poughkeepsie.
1: A ton of audio cuts coming up. Bezos went viral yesterday on a bunch of comments that he had on CNBC. We'll get to that coming up.
2: But these innovations, the smartphone, right?
1: God, come on! Life is completely different than 20 years ago because of that.
2: Right. If you think about that. If you follow Warren Buffett, he's not creating things. It's not innovation, except for it's an innovative approach. Well, actually, it's a very basic approach. Buy low and sell high. But through innovation, he's been able to kind of teach what he invests in. Why? And those are things that people can learn from. If you're watching these things, it's like, okay, what's he doing? Do I expect to be worth $100 billion? No. Is it even my goal? No. I want to be prepared for retirement. Older Eric needs to eat. I repeat that all the time. Older Eric's gonna need this.
1: Right, but the point is, with, you know, you mentioned Buffett.
2: Mm-hmm.
1: He creates jobs all the time.
2: Oh, yeah.
1: By investing.
2: Yes.
1: Just because
2: I have a family member who works for him. Yes.
1: Because the left looks at it and says, these people have all this money, and that could be used to help people. It is.
2: It is helping people.
1: It is. What do you think drives? And it's basically the misunderstanding that what really drives an economy is producing a durable good or service.
2: Yes.
1: Or being involved in the infrastructure that produces that. Anything surrounding that, producing a durable good or a durable service. And that's why, for example, when we talked about it the other day, just in case people have never thought about this, when I was talking about sports stadiums.
2: Yeah.
1: Sports stadiums don't, you know, you may create jobs, but once it's built, you're not creating wealth.
2: Right.
1: There is no wealth that's being created in there. You're not expanding wealth. You're simply taking recreational dollars that would go over here and putting it over there.
2: Right.
1: That's why if the choice is, as we said before, building a billion-dollar stadium for a a billionaire, well, doggone it, I'm jealous of it. Well, then don't build his factory.
2: Right.
1: That's your problem.
2: Right.
1: But, you know, when you look at, we can't give tax breaks to corporations that expand wealth by producing goods and services.
2: Mm-hmm.
1: That you know, you expand wealth by creating, you know, the services, which services also create efficiency and productivity, which is also about actually economic growth.
2: Right.
1: Because it's producing durable goods and services. And in doing that, you improve also productivity and efficiency and product.
2: Right.
1: That's why when the productivity numbers come out, that's always so critically important.
2: Right.
1: How's our productivity doing? Are we being more productive as a society, as part of an economy?
2: Right.
1: And so that's the entire point. So if you're just an investor, if you've got $1 billion and it's just sitting there, mm-hmm. you're creating jobs.
2: Yeah.
1: Yes. Oh, you're sitting there and you've got $1 billion and you're getting, you know, you're getting earning 50 to 100 million back every year. You're just, you know, riding the gravy train. Well, why are you getting money back? Because you're creating something.
2: Exactly.
1: Nobody pays for nothing.
2: Right.
1: We are Red Eye Radio.
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2: Six of them are traveling with stops so far in Atlanta, Washington, D.C., and Miami. More cities are coming in the weeks leading up to July 4th. Allison Keyes, CBS News, Washington.
1: Earning straight A's at Harvard is getting harder. Harvard's Faculty of Arts and Sciences says it's limiting the number of A grades awarded to undergraduates. The move comes after top grades became so common that some Harvard faculty argued that they no longer reliably distinguish exceptional work. More than 60% of all grades awarded to undergraduates in recent years were in the A range. Michael Toscano, CBS.
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6: All across America, we are Red Eye Radio. He is Eric Hurley, and I'm Gary McNamara. Good morning.
7: Hi.
6: You know, it seems like every day this week we've started out with just, a good audio cut.
7: Yeah.
6: Right? This is only this is less than 10 seconds.
7: Yeah.
6: 10-second audio cut from The Five and Jesse Waters about where the Democrats are right now.
7: Okay.
6: All right. Are you ready?
7: Yeah.
6: All right, here we go.
7: Okay.
8: What's happening here is that Democrats can't get normies. No normal person wants to run as a Democrat. So all they can find are nipple Nazis and anti-Semitic sex therapists.
7: All right. Let's unpack that. And we'll start with nipple Nazis.
6: Wow.
7: Listen.
6: You can go into the details on that one. I think I may.
7: First of all, I'm going to make it clear right here now. That will not be the name of my next band. Okay. The nipple Nazis. Not because it wouldn't be an interesting name, but because I'm not sure who would show up to watch a band called the Nipple Nazis. So we won't go there. But he's right. In the creative way that he put it, it makes it entertaining, but he's absolutely right. There are, who's the normal one? Okay. You know who the normal one is? The guy wearing the hoodie and gym shorts. No, after all of this.
6: After everything, the guy.
7: After everything where it started with Fetterman, he's the normal one.
6: The guy in the hoodie and the shorts, the senator.
7: The
6: in the
7: senator
6: hoodie and the shorts.
7: In the hoodie and the shorts.
6: And now he's
7: too normal.

0: for Democrats in Pennsylvania as they, the Democrats, you've seen his numbers with Democrats have just crashed.
1: Yeah. Well, compared to the extreme, radical left, Fetterman looks like Ronald Reagan.
0: In a hoodie and shorts.
1: In a hoodie and shorts.
0: All right, I just did the theater of the mind.
1: Well, I don't.
0: I can't imagine Reagan. I had the picture Reagan in a hoodie and shorts. And Nancy all dressed up perfectly next to him walking.
1: Right, of course, yeah. Yeah.
0: Walking in the congressional chambers for the State of the Union address.
1: That would have been strange, but that's where we are. That's where we are with the Democratic Party. There's just no way around that. That the normie, if there is a normie, it's Fetterman. But who runs in 28? We've been asking this question. I mean, who runs in 28 that is normal, that has any wide appeal? You know, we talk about the Republican Party, who's on the list, and you know why they're there. J.D. Vance, he's the current VP. Marco Rubio, he's right now doing a great job as Secretary of State. Governor DeSantis, doing a great job as governor of a state that he's turned around. He's really turned it more red. I don't know, turn around, but he's turned it more red and done a great job governing. So there's your top three right there, right? You see the list on the left for 28, and it's all over the place. I mean, one day, Kamala's leading. Another day, AOC's doing well.
0: Right.
1: But where are the normal people? Where's somebody who could appeal to the independent?
0: Well, it's interesting that they were using on Five the other day the term normal, because we started that a long time ago.
1: Mm-hmm. Yeah.
0: Said, you know, it's not normal. To sit there. It's not normal.
1: Right.
0: It's not normal. There is no critical thinking. And normal means there is some critical thinking involved in your mindset.
1: Right.
0: You know, there's some it's something, it's a custom that society has embraced because it makes sense to everybody.
1: Right. Right.
0: That's what normal is.
1: Right.
0: And as soon as they started saying, well, a man can be a woman if a man says so,
1: right,
0: you've just become abnormal in your thought process.
1: You can see the debate about when does life begin, right? That debate, in terms of it being a debate, was mainstream. It was a mainstream debate. When does life begin? Telling people that it should be okay, in fact, legally fighting for children to mutilate their own body.
0: That's not normal.
1: That is far. I'm not saying abortion, by the way, is normal. I'm just saying that the debate about abortion was a mainstream debate. It was one that had been around for the longest time. And
0: well, now, I you know where I thought you were headed with that was the debate that I had with a number of pro-abortion women after the Dodd's ruling, right?
1: Right.
0: Yeah. Yeah. After the Dodd's ruling.
1: Mm-hmm.
0: And they said, well, they made abortion illegal. And I said, you're not even paying attention. No, they didn't. Yeah.
1: No, they didn't.
0: What they said was, the legislature and the people of the United States have not spoken on this.
1: Right.
0: And so we can't assume what they're thinking.
1: We can't make law.
0: So it goes back to the states unless Congress wishes to make a law on it.
1: Right.
0: We don't get to do it. And those other judges made law. And you can't do that.
1: Right.
0: And I got a blank stare, but it was the point that I brought up, which then again gets to the point of, well, you haven't thought this thing out, which to me isn't normal. And it got to the point where I said, well, then you believe in abortion up to birth. And right. They go, no. There has to be limitations. And right. Each one of these pro-abortion women had limitations in the womb.
2: Right.
0: And I said, well, then why are you calling people that are a few months before you radical and you're not radical?
2: Right.
0: What you're saying is it becomes a child somewhere in the womb.
1: And
0: you believe that somebody is taking away your rights
2: mm-hmm.
0: because they wish it, you know, to be at this point
2: right.
0: in the womb,
2: right.
0: and you wish it to be at this point in the womb.
2: Right.
0: Well, what's the difference? I got blank stares. Every single one, I got complete blank stares. And I was with a couple one time, and she was just, she goes, well, what I'm saying is it's a woman's body. Well, no, it's not a woman's body. You just said at this particular point in the, you know, the third trimester, no, you shouldn't be able to have an abortion. You don't believe in abortion up to birth.
1: At that point.
0: Right. At that
1: it's not the woman's body.
0: Right. It's not the woman's body. So you're saying in the womb, it's not your body. And she was all flustered, and her husband was sitting behind her, and he just gave me the thumbs up like,
2: mm-hmm.
0: wow, that was, and then, even when I was at the group of people one time, there were some pro-life women there
2: yeah.
0: that also gave me the thumbs up behind the one woman that I was at. And there was no yelling. I was having the discussion. I go, well, then what about this? What? But I was getting them flustered on it. To me, that when we talk about normal, it's being able to defend your point, a reasonable point, with consistency. And that's where
1: sure.
0: I thought you were going with it.
1: Well, it's but the debate itself, right, about abortion, has been around for a while. And I would say, you know, I'm a pro-lifer. But at the basis of it is, when does life begin, right? That's one of those questions. As a society, we would have, this is what the court said, our representatives in Congress could make law to legally decide where it begins if they wanted to. And they haven't. In fact, AOC, after that decision, said, well, they're just ruling like kings. We're going to have to take this up on Capitol Hill. And that's exactly what the court said.
0: Exactly. But the getting to the point of what they're talking about, I don't think they were talking about specifically the issues of being normal. We have. Mm-hmm. And that's why I went back to what we have discussed before on the issues, what mm-hmm. they believe isn't
1: just
0: normal.
1: The individual being
0: what,
1: normal. Yeah.
0: What they were talking about was, again, you know, Plattner in Maine,
2: mm-hmm.
0: you know, the other woman that's running as a Democrat in the state of Texas,
2: mm-hmm.
0: that's, talking about, you know, putting Jewish people basically in ICE detention centers and making them concentration camps,
2: right.
0: and Jews are pedophiles, and so they should be castrated. I mean, this kind of stuff. Or,
2: yeah, yeah.
0: you know, well, I was only a Nazi because I was angry. Well, if you're a Nazi because you're angry, here's $10 million, run for our party.
2: Yeah.
0: You know, I mean, that's the kind of, we're getting more into the minutiae of the issues which it eventually gets to, but I think they're just going, just on the surface level, you look at it, and these people aren't normal, and the people supporting them aren't normal. It doesn't make any sense. And I think the Plattner case in Maine, just saw another poll where he's leading by 7 points.
2: Yeah.
0: You know, you've got Democrats that for years without any evidence have called Republicans Nazis, and now they're endorsing a Nazi.
2: Yeah.
0: And it's okay that he's a Nazi because he was an angry Nazi.
2: Right.
0: And as we have said, what is the standard now? Angry Nazi, yes. Content, and even though I don't think I've ever met a content Nazi.
2: Right.
0: A mellow, content, and happy Nazi. You can't be a mellow, content, and happy Nazi, but if you're an angry Nazi, we're going to give you that chance because you were angry at society, and that drove you to be a Nazi. And now you say, well, I really don't embrace all the stuff of being Nazi. I just believe in all these insane ideas. Well, you're the guy. You're the best guy that we can find for the Democratic Senate in Maine.
2: Yeah.
0: Senate we're talking about. We're not mm-hmm. talking about a radical, small, gerrymandered congressional district or
2: Nazi district.
0: Not right. Not Nazi district or
1: a nipple Nazi district.
0: Right. or a small city council member who represents a very small, you know, a 10 block area that's completely radical. We're talking about the state of Maine and the Democrats saying, we want a Nazi. We want a Nazi. Well, that's terrible that you say he's a Nazi because we believe he's a reform Nazi, and he was only a Nazi because he was angry. He was angry, so we got to give him money because he claims he's reformed, and that's the best candidate that we can find to run.
1: You know,
0: now that's a problem.
1: So here's the thing: it's the anti-Semitism that runs throughout the left.
0: Yeah, that's the one. That's you know, you think about it. That's the one thing that.
1: And it just builds the defense right. for someone like Plattner, right? Yeah. But it also builds a conundrum because then from that point on, if you call Trump Hitler, you think he's a hero from your perspective?
0: Well, no, because Trump is happy a lot of the time, so he's a happy Nazi.
1: Oh, no happy Nazis.
0: No happy Nazis.
1: That's right. It said it on the door. The bear out front should have told you.
0: You know, if you're anybody listening to this segment right here, I think it's okay if you have a shot.
1: Well, I was going to say
0: do a shot.
1: I was going to say microdose something because it's that bizarre. I don't recommend that. Right. By the way, you may feel like let me phrase it this way. You may feel like you're on acid. That's the landscape of American politics.
0: I disagree with it because already, just what we've talked about, I'm seeing hallucinations and I'm completely sober right now.
1: No, that's what I mean. It feels you may feel like you're on acid, but this is actually what's going on. Nipple Nazis. That's what's going on. The nipple Nazis are winning. 7 points for the nipple Nazi.
0: I have no idea where we go from this point on, but we will try.
1: Well, we'll go to a break and see if we can reset.
0: Yeah.
1: Why not?
0: We haven't been able to do that in years.
1: No. 21 years right. in running, yeah. Still can't do it.
0: We are Red Eye Radio.
1: Brought to you by Hotshot Secret.
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0: We're Red Eye Radio. He's Eric Carly, and I'm Gary McNamara. So many great audio cuts from the left. Did you see this? This is the one that came out yesterday that went viral from the author Fran Lebowitz, not to be mistaken as Fawn Lebowitz, who Otter went to the sorority house in Animal House, and she had died in a kiln accident, and he used that in order to pick up other women in the sorority. This is Fran Lebowitz, the author about billionaires in New York City. You ready for this?
1: Okay.
0: Here we go. Listen to this genius economist.
2: Yes. I mean, and, you know, they're always, every time someone suggests this, they say, I'm moving. Go. You know, they add nothing to New York. You know, in the olden days, in the 19th century, those robber barons, they employed people at least. Okay? They employed thousands, hundreds of thousands of people. All this money magic employs no one. It is no product. It has no, goodbye, go. We're moving to Florida. Go. You know, we don't need you. You know, I mean, I know that guy. I mean, I don't know him, but I think you're talking about a guy named Ken Griffin, right? Mm. He has a $103 million apartment. First of all, what does that even mean? How can an apartment be $103 million? And when you have apartments that cost that much, it makes every apartment more expensive. So the $103 million apartment on 57th Street makes the studio apartment in the Bronx more expensive than it should be. So,
0: no, it doesn't.
1: No.
0: I mean, complete. I mean, you talk about complete cluelessness.
1: Yeah.
0: Do we pick it apart or just go, not normal?
1: Definitely not normal and not educated.
0: When I first saw it, I thought it was Rhea Perlman. She looks so much like
1: her.
0: Yeah. But I mean, completely clueless.
1: Yeah.
0: Completely.
1: Yeah.
0: Completely clueless.
1: Right.
0: Basically a child mentality, economics as drama.
1: Right.
0: That's what it is. Maybe there should be. I wonder if they have a course in all these Ivy League schools, drama economics.
1: Well, you know, because you look at it and she says they employ no one. Okay. All right. We can unpack that very quickly.
0: I know. That's just
1: like a buddy of mine who got out and someone, he just bought a new Corvette and they said, wow. The money for a car like that could feed 100 families. And he said, actually, it fed a lot of families. The families of the people who built it. The brakes, all the components. He broke down the economy of a pencil, basically, Milton Friedman.
0: Yeah,
1: and said, so, yeah, when I buy that, it supports a lot of families. And you're welcome. When the rich spend money, that's exactly how it happens. Whether they work for the rich directly or not, there is that benefit from them spending money in that local economy.
0: Anybody who has a 401k or a bank account where the money's just sitting there and you do nothing with it is employing people.
1: Yes, absolutely. Sure. Yep.

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1: 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So the audio cut that we had played before the bottom of the hour from Fran Lebowitz, just again, as the author, when she said that, billionaires contribute nothing, completely clueless as to how economics works.
2: Yeah.
1: Completely.
2: Right, right.
1: And I really believe it's, maybe we should call it just drama economics. And it's what because my whole mindset is based on jealousy, envy, and selfishness, I'm just going to make comments that are emotional rage.
2: Yeah.
1: You know, Jonathan Turley talks about we live in the age of rage. Well, where does rage come from? Rage can come from legit wrongs being done. But today, rage is based on lies.
2: Yeah.
1: On the left, when they come out and they're raging all the time like her, go, go. Billionaires contribute nothing. Go to Florida. Go. You don't contribute. Anyway, and if you have a $105 million, apartment on a Billionaires Row, well, then that affects all the property values of the middle class. No, it doesn't.
2: No, no.
1: I mean, it completely and totally clueless.
2: You have no idea how comps work. Otherwise. Think about that.
1: Yeah, great point.
2: If you're looking at comps, even comps within your own neighborhood, people think, since the house down the street sold for more, my value is going to go up, right? Or it sold for less, mine's going to go down. That's not necessarily the case, because that house may have all the updates and yours has none, or vice versa.
1: Mm-hmm.
2: But with the billionaire thing,
1: plus the market is different too. It's a completely different market of real estate.
2: Right. The customer base or prospective customer base is vastly different.
1: That Billionaire's Row does not compete with a house in Queens.
2: No. No, it does not.
1: You know, and that's the point she's trying to make.
2: It's like saying that the price of a house in Queens, because it sells for much less, actually affects negatively the value of Billionaire's Row.
1: Right, exactly.
2: Right? You can't make that case either.
1: No, you can't. No,
2: and so this is what I would say to anybody who has this weird mindset and ignorance on how it all works. If you think the billionaires shouldn't exist, hand over your cell phone, your laptop, all your internet use, real estate development. We can go into the innovations, Amazon. Hand over all of these conveniences that you must have. If you think about the wealth that is created, these innovators are driven, like Warren Buffett, we talked about it. Now, he's more about investment, not so much innovation. But if you talk about Steve Jobs, if you talk about Jeff Bezos and innovation that continues to expand, right, and bring about whatever it's going to be, their offerings under their brand, those are things that create conveniences, jobs, and make it more efficient in our life. And to say that there is no value, that they're just pointing at the money they've created. The money for them, while it's certainly nice, I'm sure, is not the point. It is the innovation. It's watching their brainchild all of a sudden go to boom, fruition. Next thing you know, you've got a global business and tens of thousands of employees. And it's one of the most ignorant things you'll hear, that audio cut. when it comes to mm-hmm. how economy works and the effect of billionaires on an economy. Even if you're talking about buying a second home, right? This whole thing about New York and the second home. The money spent to furnish a home like that. Think about all the people involved. The money to maintain. The tax money on that, which, by the way, they want it to be a hell of a lot more. All of this goes to support the local economy, and there's no way around it. And if you don't know that, you know nothing about how any of this works.
1: You know something? It was DeSantis was talking about in his state about property taxes. He goes, well, we already treat second homes differently.
2: Yeah.
1: We have homestead exemptions.
2: Right. Yes.
1: And he said, so we most states do that, to begin with. But Eric, the one thing, and we've talked about this before, you know, what drives all of this? People have their particular ideology mm-hmm. that you may disagree with, but what drives people to those particular opinions? And we've come back over and over again to jealousy and envy.
2: Yep.
1: And I just, when we talk about, the populist Republican, the Josh Hawleys, credit card companies, we need to 10% because basically, he's on the bandwagon that corporations are somehow evil when everything is done voluntarily.
2: Right.
1: But he's on it too. It's a popular thing to be envious and jealous. And it's a popular thing as a politician to throw that out because I care about you, the worker, not these big corporations. You're good as an individual. They're evil because they're part of a profit-making company.
2: Right.
1: Well, that's based on what? What is that based on? What evidence is that based on? It's based on envy and jealousy.
2: Mm-hmm.
1: Not that there aren't companies that don't do things wrong, just like there aren't individuals that do things wrong.
2: Right.
1: I don't judge all individuals as one group because you judge people individually and by the things that they do, and you do the same thing with companies.
2: Right.
1: But to sit there and say and try to make the opinion that this country's being destroyed because of billionaires and corporations is completely and totally non-fact based. It's the biggest lie you can throw out there, but it's driven by envy and jealousy. And the interesting thing is, where does that come from in an individual? I know, I know that there are people, I know people that, when they were growing up and they attained something, their friends were jealous.
2: Mm.
1: They were envious.
2: Mm-hmm.
1: And then I look at my life and the things that I wanted to do and, the friends that I have. And I'm sure I'm going to see, my dear friends, Jerry and Mary, Jerry and Mary and Gary in Florida. Oh, there's trouble coming. Not really.
2: There's a storm of trouble coming.
1: There's a storm of trouble coming. But, Jerry and I've, we've talked about my buddy, Jerry's one of my best friends, my buddy Jeff.
2: Mm-hmm.
1: We've always encouraged each other. I don't think there's ever been an ounce of jealousy or envy for anybody's success. It's go for it, go for it, go for it, go for it. It's amazing because, and I really recognize this as a talk show host, just analyzing things. It didn't take me long, probably in the mid 90s.
2: Right.
1: When it was like racism's the biggest problem. And I went, nah, what I've figured out just by observing, it's envy and jealousy. And I'm not kidding. I'm not trying to put myself or you, because I know you're not driven by this either.
2: Mm.
1: It's just the way, it's the environment that I grew up in. My mom and dad, a huge influence on that was don't pay attention to anybody else and what they're doing. You do what you've got to do.
2: Mm.
1: And you encourage other people and you support other people. That's how I was brought up. It's as natural, as wanting to live.
2: Well,
1: And
2: for
1: so,
2: me, if you were impressed by somebody else's success, it never became envy and jealousy. It became, okay, then find out how they got from A to B. Find out how they did that. If you're impressed by that, if that encourages you,
1: yeah,
2: then let it ride. Go, go out there, get the education, get into that industry, see if you can become an apprentice, whatever it is. You pursue that and get a full understanding of what it takes. If Jeff Bezos were still in his garage selling books, well, we'd still be getting that, what was the old, allow 4 to 6 weeks for delivery.
1: From Battle Creek, Michigan.
2: That's right. Not available in Hawaii, Puerto Rico, and
1: by the way,
2: parts of Poughkeepsie.
1: A ton of audio cuts coming up. Bezos went viral yesterday on a bunch of comments that he had on CNBC. We'll get to that coming up.
2: But these innovations, the smartphone, right?
1: God, come on! Life is completely different than 20 years ago because of that.
2: Right. If you think about that. If you follow Warren Buffett, it's not innovation, except for it's an innovative approach. Well, actually, it's a very basic approach, buy low and sell high. But through innovation, he's been able to kind of teach what he invests in. Why? And those are things that people can learn from. If you're watching these things, it's like, okay, what's he doing? Do I expect to be worth $100 billion? No. Is it even my goal? No. I want to be prepared for retirement. Older Eric needs to eat. I repeat that all the time. Older Eric's gonna need this.
1: Right, but the point is, with, you know, you mentioned Buffett.
2: Mm-hmm.
1: He creates jobs all the time.
2: Oh, yeah.
1: By investing.
2: Yes.
1: Just because
2: I have a family member who works for him. Yes.
1: Because the left looks at it and says, these people have all this money, and that could be used to help people. It is.
2: It is helping people.
1: It is. What do you think drives? And it's basically the misunderstanding that what really drives an economy is producing a durable good or service.
2: Yes.
1: Or being involved in the infrastructure that produces that. Anything surrounding that, producing a durable good or a durable service. And that's why, for example, when we talked about it the other day, just in case people have never thought about this, when I was talking about sports stadiums.
2: Yeah.
1: Sports stadiums don't, you know, you may create jobs, but once it's built, you're not creating wealth.
2: Right.
1: There is no wealth that's being created in there. You're not expanding wealth. You're simply taking recreational dollars that would go over here and putting it over there.
2: Right.
1: That's why if the choice is, as we said before, building a billion-dollar stadium for a a billionaire, well, doggone it, I'm jealous of it. Well, then don't build his factory.
2: Right.
1: That's your problem.
2: Right.
1: But, you know, when you look at, we can't give tax breaks to corporations that expand wealth by producing goods and services.
2: Mm-hmm.
1: That you know, you expand wealth by creating, you know, the services, which services also create efficiency and productivity, which is also about actually economic growth.
2: Right.
1: Because it's producing durable goods and services. And in doing that, you improve also productivity and efficiency and product.
2: Right.
1: That's why when the productivity numbers come out, that's always so critically important.
2: Right.
1: How's our productivity doing? Are we being more productive as a society, as part of an economy?
2: Right.
1: And so that's the entire point. So if you're just an investor, if you've got $1 billion and it's just sitting there, mm-hmm. you're creating jobs.
2: Yeah.
1: Yes. Oh, you're sitting there and you've got $1 billion and you're getting, you know, you're getting earning 50 to 100 million back every year. You're just, you know, riding the gravy train. Well, why are you getting money back? Because you're creating something.
2: Exactly.
1: Nobody pays for nothing.
2: Right.
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0: Beer Runner Radio. He is Eric Carly, and I'm Gary McNamara. So yeah, those the audio cuts, as we have said, are just so beautiful because they show really whether it was the author Fran Lebowitz that we played earlier this hour that was talking about that billionaires are useless, just go leave. They don't create any jobs. They don't do anything. Shows just a basic, complete cluelessness on economics. And that's one thing I think I'm really surprised at as in the media today. And I know the media's expanded because of the internet. How many people get a national stage that are completely clueless?
1: Right.
0: Have no idea how the world works at all.
1: Right. And they want other people to be clueless. You know?
0: Yeah.
1: I think they're clueless, but they certainly want other people to be ignorant.
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12: I'm Michael Toscano. U.S. Customs and Border Patrol prohibited an Air France flight from Paris from landing at Detroit Metropolitan Wayne County Airport until it first landed in Montreal so a passenger who had been in the Democratic Republic of Congo could deplane. CBS's Dr. Celine Gounder said new flight restrictions on people who have been in Africa's Ebola outbreak areas had just gone into effect.
13: You cannot catch it from sitting near someone on a plane. If this person was not symptomatic, the risk to other passengers was essentially zero.
12: Air travel had already been made tougher by weather delays and a sinkhole near a runway at New York's LaGuardia Airport, as correspondent Chris Van Cleve tells us.
14: We will see travel volume start to ramp up for the holiday weekend. That puts added pressure on the Port Authority to get that sinkhole fixed and the runway back open.
12: The Transportation Security Administration says it is staffed and ready to screen an expected 18.3 million passengers and crew at our nation's airports between today and next Wednesday as the summer travel season gets underway. Wildfires across California are eating up more than 20,000 acres. CBS Los Angeles reporter Brittany Ehrman has more from Simi Valley, where thousands of people had to evacuate.
15: Fire officials say crews are focused on hot spots and possible shifting winds that could cause new flare-ups. Now, there are still evacuation orders that are in place for several communities. Officials say it's very important you do not come home until it's safe.
12: The U.S. murder indictment of Cuba's former president Raul Castro and other top officials for the deadly shooting down of two planes 30 years ago is generating hope for change. Correspondent Christian Benavides has that from Miami.
16: For the Cuban-American community, I mean, this is a moment that they've waited for three decades. I mean, they've waited even longer for some sort of regime change in Cuba, which is what they're all hoping for, that something such as this will eventually lead to.
12: Correspondent Jim Crisula reports a couple of the Capitol Hill police officers who were attacked by a mob at the U.S. Capitol now have a new fight on their hands.
17: Two police officers who helped defend the U.S. Capitol during the January 6th riot have filed a lawsuit. They hope to block anyone from getting payouts from nearly $2 billion of taxpayers' money, part of a legal settlement fund for people who claim to be victims of politically motivated prosecutions.
12: Republican Congressman Brian Fitzpatrick of Pennsylvania says he's going to do what he can to stop the Trump administration from going ahead with that fund. That earned him criticism from President Trump, who warned him it doesn't work out well for lawmakers who don't fully support him. This is CBS News.
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12: The home ownership gap between Gen Z and baby boomers has never been wider.
24: Clever Real Estate says 73.1% of baby boomers own homes compared to 4.5% of millennials. Bankrate principal analyst Ted Rossman says millennials have it tough.
25: Higher education costs, childcare costs, they're really facing higher costs.

0: as millennials have it tough.
1: Higher education costs, childcare costs, they're really facing higher costs throughout their financial lives.
0: He says home prices are still outpacing inflation, which is keeping mortgage rates above 6%.
1: It's really a double whammy for the prospective buyer.
0: Rossman says more young people are teaming up with family or even friends to buy homes. Michael Wallace, CBS News.
2: The final weeks of the Supreme Court's term are coming, with decisions in some of its most significant cases still to come before they take the summer off. They include birthright citizenship, transgender athletes and girls and women's sports, and whether states can count mail ballots that are postmarked by but arrive after Election Day. Michael Toscano, CBS News.
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4: 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Gary McNamara and Eric Harley talk about everything from politics to social issues and news of the day. 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
5: We are Red Eye Radio. He is Eric Harley and I'm Gary McNamara.
6: Hi.
5: Good morning.
6: Good morning.
5: Well, two deaths yesterday.
6: Mm-hmm.
5: Former Congressman Barney Frank dying at age 86. We've already discussed it. I read yesterday where it's like he came up with some of the the best legislation after the downfall. To regulate banks and do this, and you and I are always just like,
6: well.
5: And I'm not going to get into it because I don't want to be too negative, but. He kept what happened in 2008, 2009 going. He wanted the government involved in the mortgage business, which was the creation. If government wasn't involved in the mortgage business, 2008, 2009 would not have happened.
6: Well, when Treasury Secretary Snow in 2003 was testifying before the committee, and he was, I believe, Frank was the chair of the committee, saying that Fannie and Freddie cannot sustain this. We can't keep this going. And they decided, he said, no, actually, the problem is we're not doing enough of these loans, basically, subprime loans. So they ramped them up. My thoughts and prayers for his family and friends. In a situation like this, but those are the conversations we've had over the years about a Barney Frank. And then after it all happened, he was on CNBC one day and said, well, I've never promoted home ownership. I think people should rent apartments. And then their phones actually crashed at CNBC, we were told, because people wanted to call him out on that. But, he was a mainstay for a long time in Congress on Capitol Hill.
5: And then we had Robert Woodson Sr. yesterday, who died, was the head of the Woodson Center. You'd see him on Fox News lot.
6: Yeah.
5: He was part of the civil rights movement. He was a part of the NAACP in the 60s, left that, came to the realization that the federal government was never going to be the savior of the inner city.
6: Right. Right.
5: Believe that you had to rely on yourself. You find the entrepreneurs that are in these places and you support them.
6: Yeah.
5: That's how you do it. But very.

0: very interesting man. I think a man that probably saw a lot of the failures of liberalism and of big government spending, which he, I think, realized was not the solution to save many, you know, many urban areas.
1: Mm-hmm.
0: And so he was, I think it was 89 years of age, but always fascinating to listen to him.
1: Yeah.
0: If you ever saw an interview with him, it'd be fascinating to, and the more, the you know, the one thing that I always didn't like about when Robert Woodson Sr. spoke, so many of the times it was a 2 or 3 minute interview.
1: Yeah. Yeah.
0: And I wanted, you know, I go back to, you know, let's go back and, you know, this is, we were raised by this. And if you want to go back, you look at somebody, and we've talked about Milton Friedman before, the late economist, but you know, when he would go on Phil Donahue, he'd have a whole hour.
1: Yeah.
0: And, you know, if you've ever, if anybody's ever rented the, or rented the DVD.
2: if you want to use your VCR this weekend, get out your VHS tape and whatnot.
0: I think you can still get the DVD though, free to choose, I think it is. And some of the greatest things that used to be on, whether it was, you know, PBS or whatever, the long debates he would have, with union leaders and liberals, on everything, you know, from tariffs to government spending to taxes or whatever.
1: Mm-hmm.
0: And I'll never forget him. There's, and I know it's in the free to choose, and you probably can find it online also on YouTube. Him, I'll never forget the one, him and Thomas Sowell going after, you know, the union leaders.
1: Yeah.
0: You know, and going after, unions, not based on, you know, not wanting workers to be profitable.
1: Yeah. Right.
0: But wanting workers to be profitable and believing that unions, you know, worked in the opposite direction. And, you know, we can look at it. You and I look at when the unions just came out a couple of years ago. Remember when the UAW, you know, we support the companies doing electric vehicles. And we like, you're signing your own death warrant.
1: Right.
0: What are you doing?
1: Right.
0: It's not going to work.
1: Right.
0: You're supposed to be, you're supposed to care about the people that work, you know, for you. When, we look at the, remember the coal miners union endorsing Obama. And it was like, what are you, stupid? What in the world's going on? You're not working for the best. The union leadership over the years completely working against what the union worker wanted. And that was, you know, not pro illegal immigration.
1: Right.
0: And so, you know, you can, and so those were just, those were great debates. And that's the one thing with Woodson. I always wanted to see him on a long, hour long interview to tap into his mind. Precisely, because, you know, today we have the 1 or 2 minute interviews.
1: Yeah, yeah.
0: And you walk out going, I've learned nothing here. I've learned I've learned some new slogans. I don't care about the slogans.
1: I don't need a catchphrase.
0: Right.
1: Yeah.
0: And that's the one thing. And, you know, that was the one thing. And I've seen some long form, but not enough of Robert Woodson. But then again, he was probably busy doing, you know, what he wanted to do was actually help the economies in urban areas across the country. But it doesn't matter. You still got to, as the leader, you've always got to market it, which he did.
1: Yeah.
0: But it's like, it is the, you know, you look over the last 10 years, the way that everything is, you know, very quick. You know, there are people get, oh, my attention span, mine isn't. You know, I love, you know, the long form interviews. It's one of the reasons that I pay not to have commercials on YouTube.
1: Right.
0: Because then I don't have to be interrupted.
1: Right.
0: And, you know, I can watch a 45 minute interview, an hour interview, which used to be standard, Eric, you know, 40, 50 years ago.
1: Yeah.
0: And it's not anymore. And that's a shame. But, Robert Woodson, great ideas. And actually, you know, put them to work in many urban areas across the United States. So,
1: yeah.
0: All right, here we go.
1: Mm.
0: Man, where did this is like again one of those days where it's like I don't know where to start. Well, we all know that the United Nations has backed off on a lot of their climate hysteria, saying, okay, all these doomsday scenarios, probably we went a little bit too far on it. Right. They haven't completely capitulated, but they're slowly moving. They're moving back on all of it.
1: Right.
0: And we had discussed it here over the last couple of days. And one of the things that we had always said is that every doomsday scenario ever that has ever come up, whether it's Al Gore, Leonardo DiCaprio, the United Nations, any Democrat politician out there, all the doomsday predictions, not one ever came true.
1: Yeah, right.
0: Not one.
1: Right.
0: Not one ever came true. From we're going to be on gondolas in D.C. in a couple of years. Miami will be underwater. All these, there will be no ice on the polar ice caps by 2013.
1: Mm-hmm.
0: None of them came true. And we asked the question, when you are selling your ideology with predictions that you have 0% credibility on because you've been 100% wrong, why is it wrong to question the credibility of the so-called, quote, science that we're using and questioning your credibility when you've been wrong time and time again? Why should we believe the next thing that comes out of your mouth? Should we do it?
1: And over and over again, they have to ramp it up. You know, we talked about the movie The Day After Tomorrow, which if you're going to try and make the case, isn't that the worst effort ever? If you're going to try and make the case for climate change, that was the worst way to do it. Manhattan fills with water in 10 minutes, and then it freezes in 10 seconds. Large chunks of ice falling from the sky. Now, I don't know how many people actually took that as a warning, as a documentary, but because it was beyond silly. But they were trying to make a point. These promises or warnings that they've given over and over again go nowhere. And where they want them to go is regulation. And, you know, I think they thought they had won. I really believe they thought they had won. If you think about the EV mandates, and you mentioned the UAW, well, the EV mandates was kind of that tipping point. We can't sell these cars. We can't make a profit. The demand has slowed greatly with the government money now, you know, not being a part of it. It's not an organic supply and demand situation. It'll never work. And that tipping point when companies started saying, yeah, we can't make it happen. Look, you still got a couple of major companies that are out there. Was it GM the other day that was trying to say, oh, no, that's still a priority. Yeah, no, it's not.
0: Remember when Jim,
1: is your priority.
0: Yeah, we talked about this the other day when, yeah, you're right. We talked about this the other day. Again, remember when was it GM that was talking about, and this car gets 250 miles to a gallon. It was a plug-in hybrid.
1: Yeah, the Volt.
0: And it's like you can't count the plug-in.
1: You can't.
0: You can't count the plug-in, you know, as gas mileage because you're plugging it in.
1: Right.
0: The batteries are charged.
1: Right.
0: You can't then say after you charge the car that, well, we got 250 miles per gallon driving, you know, from here to there, or, you know, this is what we averaged for a week in the city. When you're plugging the damn thing in, because you're not using gasoline when you plug it in. Any idiot knows that, but they were marketing it based on them believing the stupidity of the American public that is absolutely clueless on any type of engineering concepts.
1: You see the motorhomes pulling a car, right? They pull their whatever car they're going to be pulling behind them. You know, that's I saw one yesterday. It was a Jeep. It was like, and I thought to myself, well, if I'm going to do that, it'll be a Jeep, right? It's something cool, fun, right, whatever. And I thought to myself the same thing, because we were talking about the Chevy Volt. It's like, well, that Jeep is getting, you know, 5,000 miles per gallon.
0: No, infinity.
1: As it's, infinity.
0: Infinity.
1: As because it's being towed.
0: Oh, right. It's getting infinity miles. Right. We're not using any gas from that gas tank, right, in that Jeep.
1: Exactly.
0: Yeah, but you're using it in the damn RV.
1: Yeah, that's right.
0: It's like, no, we don't count that.
1: No. We were talking about the Jeep.
0: What? You're counting the RV? Well, you're a racist.
1: Right.
0: A racist doesn't even make sense.
1: I didn't bring racism. What?
0: How did racism come into this? How? That's how we do things as liberals.
1: That's right.
0: We can't make the argument. You're a racist.
1: Your bigotry makes me want to stop talking to you.
0: I would talk to you about the engineering concepts, but since you mentioned that the fact that the RV is using all the gas or diesel to pull that thing along with it, that's where the energy is being expended.
1: Right.
0: You're a racist.
1: Right.
0: Why? Well, because marginalized communities are being affected by climate change.
1: That's right.
0: And therefore, but it doesn't got nothing to do with the engineering
1: of how you're
0: using it. I'm
1: promoting positivity. All you're doing is being negative. Yes. With your facts and whatnot.
0: Oh.
1: No, it is.
0: I'm getting a headache today.
1: No,
0: again.
1: This is it. You know, it really is like running a daycare. I've never run a daycare, but it must be like running a daycare. because it's every single day. There's something new. You're just arguing with children. Now, hopefully daycares aren't arguing with children. Hopefully they're not having stupid debates like this one.
0: No, they're just brainwashing.
1: Yeah, exactly.
0: There's not a lot of argument back from the kids.
1: Feed them ice cream, nap time.
0: You want the ice cream?
1: Yeah.
0: You're not going to live past 15.
1: Yeah.
0: Hey, here's your ice cream, kid.
1: Hey, your
0: parents. What do you mean I'm not going to live past 15? Because the world's going to be gone because of climate change. Here's your ice cream.
1: Yeah.
0: But didn't you have to use fossil fuels to create that ice cream? So if I'm eating the ice cream, aren't I destroying the planet? Yes, see, you're evil too.
1: That's right. By the way, your mom's 15 minutes late. Shows how much she cares about you. Anyway.
0: By the way, don't say we couldn't be liberals. Look at this here.
1: No, I said, I think I said it recently.
0: We could fake it.
1: Well, yeah. Absolutely. Well, because what is faking it? You're lying, making things up, which is exactly what they're doing. If they can live in a fantasy world, why not?
0: We are Red Eye Radio.
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4: For the latest USDA topsoil moisture condition report,
5: on a national scale, we did see some worsening over the last week.
4: USDA meteorologist Brad Rippey provides the ratings for the period ending May 17th.
5: 44% of the nation's rangeland and pastures currently rated very poor to poor. That is up 3 percentage points from a week ago. Meanwhile, good to excellent ratings dropping to 28%, down from 31% a week ago.
4: Of greatest concern regionally, pastures and rangelands in the Great Plains and parts of the Rockies.
5: Some of those concerns extend into the West, Arizona and Utah, both in that 40 to 65% very poor to poor range.
4: With lingering concerns in some southern states as well.
5: We have 6 states where the pastures are rated anywhere from 40 to just slightly above 60% very poor to poor. That list includes Florida, Georgia, the Carolinas, Virginia, and we'll throw West Virginia into that as well.
4: I'm Rod Bain reporting for the U.S. Department of Agriculture in Washington, D.C.
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0: We are Red Eye Radio. He's Eric Carly, and I'm Gary McNamara. So as the UN International Climate Change, whatever they're called, blah, blah, blah, blah, blah, blah, blah, backing off on all the doomsday predictions that they've been making. We told you so. Interesting. We'll have this coming up following the bottom of the hour. A former climate activist. And it's just fascinating how she's gone viral on a bunch of different videos over the last couple of months, where she said, I spent half my 20s as a brainwashed climate activist. And we got a couple of audio cuts here about how she talked about being in that mindset and the peer pressure around climate activism. And now she works now she works for the Free Press.
1: Right. Love that. Because it is that, it's the mob mentality, right? The silence is violence mentality. You've got to go along, not just to get along, but or you'll get called out.
0: But she does make the point about the race stuff that we talked about with climate change also.
1: Yeah, right.
0: The ridiculous stuff.

0: The U.S. Treasury quietly released its official financial report for 2025. It appears by its own numbers, the U.S. government seems insolvent. It's reported that the Treasury shows about $6 trillion in assets and over $47 trillion in liabilities. Add it all up, and it looks like the U.S. owes more than $130 trillion it doesn't have. 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
1: 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Coming up in just 1 minute, the climate activist, the former climate activist, about why she was a climate activist. Coming up.
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1: All right, so her name is Lucy Biggers, and she used to be part of the climate movement.
2: Yeah.
1: And over the last few months, she'd been doing she's working for the Free Press now. It's really interesting. I'm just going to play the audio. And there's a couple of audio cuts that we have here.
2: Okay.
1: About how she left it. And there's one audio cut about how she left it and why she left it. And then she said, this is a quote from her. "I thought being a climate activist would atone for me being white." So when you and I are talking about the climate change stuff and you're a racist, you can't be white and even have an opinion on climate change because you're privileged. So let's listen to her. That's coming up in the second audio cut. Let me cut. Oh, I have no idea why I am having other problems. Let me just make sure I have nothing else that's open here. Give me 1 second.
2: All right.
1: Is everything fine now?
2: Okay,
1: everything's cool.
2: Good
1: now.
2: To go.
1: All right.
2: Here we are.
1: I don't know if that was my fault or not.
2: All right.
1: I had some windows open.
2: I'll say it's your fault.
1: Okay. All right, here we go. Her name is Lucy Biggers. She now works for Barry Weiss's Free Press, CBS's Free Press, right?
2: I still like to call it Barry Weiss's Free Press. And you can't make me change.
1: Okay.
2: I know they technically own it, but she created it.
1: Okay. Here we go.
3: I think I need to do a little reintroduction for people on here who I am. So I'm Lucy Biggers. Right now I'm the head of social media for the Free Press. But for 5 years of my 20s, I was a climate activist. I interviewed Greta Thunberg. I've interviewed AOC. I pushed ideas like the Green New Deal, plastic straw bans, plastic bag bans, anything you could think of that is like the typical climate activist. I pushed those things for half my 20s. In that time, I got a lot of value from being part of the group. I identified as a climate activist, and I thought I was on the right side of history and that these ideas were so important to push. Even during the time when I was really deep in the climate movement, I would have some questions like why we're protesting pipelines when, you know, the pipelines were already approved. Maybe we shouldn't have done that. Or the fact that, you know, oil pipelines are better for the environment and safer than transporting these materials on trains. Or, you know, the idea that plastic has a lower carbon footprint than glass and wood. Like, I would sometimes see these contradictory facts, but my ideology and identification was so tied up in the group that when I would see those things, I would push them away. That all changed when I left my last job where I'd been in a visible role as a climate influencer, and I lived through COVID and I had my first son. And I think those two experiences of living through COVID and seeing the entire world shut down, plastic proliferated everywhere, but it was like not a big deal. And then our carbon emissions only dropping by maybe 5%. Maybe it was like 20% at its peak, but barely making a dent in our climate emissions. even though the world was shut down. And that's when I started to think, what is the climate movement wanting from us? Because if they want to get our emissions down to zero, that would require destroying our way of life. Then I read a book, Apocalypse Never, by Michael Schellenberger, who's a former green activist, and then Steve Koonin, who's a scientist who worked for President Obama. He wrote a book called Unsettled, and it went into all the things that we don't understand about climate change. And it made me realize that this climate narrative, this black and white thinking that I was pushing, that climate change was an existential threat and that the world was going to be destroyed by it, was not true, and that the truth was much more complex. Learning all this stuff, I went basically radio silent for 5 years, and I took a job behind the scenes at the Free Press, where I'm the head of social media, and I basically thought I would never be in front of the camera again, because I did not want to go against the group of pushing against the climate change narrative. It's such an entrenched ideology, and there was just no upside. But then this past spring, my younger son, I now have two boys that are almost four and almost two, my younger son turned one, and I think if you're a parent, you can understand this, like, or especially a mom. It was almost like when my younger son turned one, I kind of had a little bit more time to think about what I wanted to do with my life and what my values were. And I realized, like, I did not want to be on my deathbed one day having regrets of sitting on what was the truth because of fear. Overall.
1: There you go. That's audio cut one. Let's get to audio, because we could tear that apart. Or mm-hmm. I mean, in a good way, we could go through point by point on that.
2: Right.
1: And we will. But here's the next audio cut that she did. This was an interview that she's recently done that she posted, I think she just posted it. No, she didn't post it. Somebody else posted it. But this is here in the last couple of days. Here
2: okay.
4: We go. Everyone who's white is a white supremacist. Even if they don't know it, you're racist. So, like, you should really question what you believe, because more often than not, you're racist. You have cisgender privilege.
5: And did you think this when this was happening? Were you like, actually, I am, you know, I must be a white supremacist.
4: I literally was just like, I guess this is what is true. Like, I was just like, I'm going to listen to BIPOC, you know, which is like POCs, people of color. I'm going to listen to other people's perspectives, and I'm going to sit down and shut up, essentially, to listen to what other people have to say. And not that there's anything wrong. Obviously, I think historically, minority voices have been excluded mm-hmm. from conversation. So, like, there's seeds of truth, mm-hmm. right? But it just took it such to a degree where, you know, we threw out the idea of the MLK would say you should be judged by the content of your character, not the color of your skin. That was out the window. And it was like, everyone who's white and cisgender and privileged doesn't have a perspective here. So anyway, that's the culture of the newsroom. Not that anyone's like a gun to my head being like, you must believe this, but it was just the water that I was swimming in. Mm-hmm. And I want to be a good person. I'm not inoculated against these ideas coming out of the American education system. And we have social media online for the first time. So it's not like my parents can warn me of how these things work. Throw in the Slack channel where everyone group messages. So it's public messaging. And you very quickly just get a culture that's very ideological in the newsroom. And so I just bought into everything because I wanted to be a good ally. And I'm looking around at the ideology as it's really picking up in the 2017 and not post-Trump elected. And it's saying, like, if you're a white person, if you're an American, if you're straight, you have all these privileges. And so to me, the climate movement was a perfect way to atone for the sins of my birth as being a privileged person. I can represent the indigenous Native Americans who have been historically oppressed. I can now help them. So now I'm on the right side of history. I'm atoning for being descended from this oppressive group of people. And so it was all in my psychology, a way to be a good person and fit in with a group, which I felt wasn't going to accept me if I was just like a normal white person who was like, actually, this country is worth defending. Actually, I'm not racist. Like, I was never going to say that stuff.
2: Wow. That's exhausting.
1: Wow.
2: That wears me the hell out.
1: I like that. No, that's the perfect answer. That's exhausting.
2: I trimmed a 60-year-old tree for 3.5 hours in the Texas sun today and felt nothing like what I just felt after I heard that audio cut.
1: Hey, it was partly cloudy.
2: It was sun in my house. I need to lay down because that wore me. My brain is numb.
1: You know, it, but it does show what it does, because we've often said we want to get into the mind of liberalism.
2: Yeah.
1: And the fact is they don't speak. They don't speak until they reject liberalism.
2: Mm-hmm.
1: But she knew.
2: Yeah.
1: Because we remember the Keystone XL pipeline
2: mm-hmm.
1: when Biden stopped it and 10,000 people lost their jobs for nothing.
2: Right.
1: And then even you had Democrats come to him and say, no, you want the pipeline because there's less, you know, there's less carbon gases into the atmosphere than if you mm-hmm. transport it by truck and by plane.
2: Mm-hmm.
1: So it's actually cleaner to do this. And it didn't matter.
2: Right.
1: He just said tens of thousands of jobs go away because the image, even mm-hmm. if the image does not represent the reality, but all that matters is the image. She pointed out all the different scenarios that she was thinking of the entire time. Well, this isn't actually helping. This isn't actually the truth. And kept quiet. And part of the reason she kept quiet was she, you know, because of the peer pressure and also because of the racial element in it.
2: Yeah.
1: She could not go after and say this climate change stuff is stupid because she's white.
2: Yeah.
1: And she's straight.
2: Yeah.
1: And if you're white and you're straight, you can't have an opinion. How racist is that?
2: Wow.
1: And can you imagine even a 5-year period? I can't imagine a 5-year period in my 20s, number one, of somebody telling me, no, you need to go along with the peer pressure here and you need to shut up. I mean, my first response would be your first response. I think my whole life it would be, come here, say that again to me. Yeah, you need to shut up because you're a white, cisgender, straight Irishman. You can go to hell.
2: Yeah.
1: Right? I mean, that would be it.
2: Yeah.
1: That's why it's exhausting all the mental gymnastics she had to do to stay in that cult.
2: My gosh.
1: The climate cult.
2: And my question would be, why? Why?
1: Because people wish to be accepted, and that's what she wanted to be.
2: To what end? She's jumping through how many rings of fire did we hear there?
1: You know, there really is something to our philosophy. Well, don't you care if you were accepted? I could give a damn.
2: You don't need to accept me, and I don't need to accept you. That's simple.
1: My cat still likes me.
2: Well, that's debatable.
1: Well,
2: cats don't. But to be fair, cats don't like anybody.
1: Well, but the other thing is, we're not promoting things that somebody with a Nazi tattoo would be. The things that we believe in and things that we promote,
2: we're not,
1: are good.
2: We're not,
1: and they're normal.
2: We're not pro Nazi nipple,
1: right? Somebody who's just turning in right now has no idea how we started the show and why that applies.
2: Well, that's their problem for being late.
1: Right.
2: See, it pays to be on time.
1: But isn't that amazing? It's exhausting, but it is amazing to actually hear it because you get into the mind of somebody who was liberal. I wanted to be accepted, and she actually thought that she was atoning, as if her life has anything to do with anybody who was born in the past because of her skin color.
2: Yeah.
1: She bought into the racism.
2: No, she did. That's what it comes down to.
1: Yep.
2: Is she felt guilty for being white. Let me be the hero.
1: Yeah. You're never going to be the hero on the left.
2: No. You're just not.
1: Wow.
2: Wow.
1: Wow. I know.
2: Seriously.
1: You called it, though, exhausting.
2: It's exhausting.
1: We are Red Eye Radio.
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0: We are Red Eye Radio. He's Eric Harley, and I'm Gary McNamara. Just sitting here thinking about that Lucy Biggers, the former climate activist. But you think about it, you know, how exhausting it is, because she felt peer pressure. She had white guilt, which basically she bought into the racism that they were selling her.
1: Yeah.
0: She knew the things that they were promoting.
1: Right.
0: Were counter to what they claimed they believed in, and still went along with it, knowing that it was false.
1: Right.
0: And then, even after she left the climate movement, was afraid to speak out on it until she finally said, well, I don't want to be sitting on my deathbed saying I didn't say what I really believed.
1: Right.
0: Wow.
1: Yeah.
0: That would be exhausting, even if she just went through that for, she went through it for 5 years, and then afterwards,
1: right,
0: you know, a 7-8 year period. I can't imagine going through that period of my life like that.
1: No.
0: Not being somebody who has individual thought, and that's how I'm going to judge things.
1: Yeah.
0: By facts. And if there's hypocrisy, even if it's somebody who I support or a friend, if it's hypocrisy, I'll call them on it.
1: Yep.
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1: I'm Deborah Rodriguez. Breaking news overnight on the Ebola front. An Air France flight from Paris to Detroit was blocked from entering American airspace because a passenger may have been exposed to the deadly outbreak in Africa. The potential danger? Medical correspondent Dr. Celine Gounder.
8: If this person was not symptomatic, the risk to other passengers was essentially zero. This was a border enforcement action, not a response to a disease case.
1: Hundreds of passengers on that flight made it to Detroit eventually. The Congolese passenger with potential exposure not on board. More problems at the airport heading into the holiday weekend, this time in New York, where a sinkhole shut down a runway at LaGuardia. CBS's Chris Van Cleve.
9: The Port Authority pledged crews would determine the cause and make repairs as quickly as possible, but warned to expect delays and cancellations. The sinkhole situation adding to mounting travel disruptions caused by a wave of thunderstorms moving east. 2 days of storms have already caused more than 12,000 delays and over 1,700 cancellations since Tuesday.
1: A wildfire just north of L.A. that's burned more than 2,100 acres, make that 1,000, is now more than 20% contained. But the winds may not cooperate. Andrew Dowd with the Ventura County Fire Department.
10: That wind change does have the potential to spread fire. We want to make sure that we have the right resources in place. So we're continuing to monitor that and put firefighters out where they need to be.
1: Police believe the flames were sparked when someone hit a rock with a trailer. In Miami, celebrations in the streets after news the Justice Department had indicted Cuba's 94-year-old former leader on murder charges. CBS News Miami's Chelsea Jones.
11: Dozens gathered to celebrate the indictment of former Cuban president Raul Castro.
12: There's no reason for all these number of years have gone by without justice that should have taken place years ago. And finally, I'm glad to see these indictments.
11: Local Republican leaders praising the Trump administration for taking action, punishing Raul Castro for his role in the shootdown of two brothers to the rescue planes.
1: A current and a former Washington, D.C. police officer, both injured on January 6th, are suing to block the Trump administration's proposed taxpayer-funded program that could award rioters up to $1.8 billion. Former officer Daniel Hodges.
13: So many of them pled guilty in a court of law, and they had very fair trials. I was there. I testified in them. I was there at sentencing. There was no conspiracy. There was no political railroading.
1: Dow futures down 90. This is CBS News.
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17: 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Colbert suspects political pressure played a role. His departure leaves a void in late-night TV, and other hosts like Jimmy Kimmel have shown support. As it has been this last week, expect a star-studded finale. Jennifer Kuiper, CBS News.
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6: All across America, we are Red Eye Radio. He is Eric Harley and I'm Gary McNamara. Welcome and good morning. Thanks so much for being here. Colbert Show ends this week. Here's Byron Allen talking about CBS Mornings he was on.
7: Okay.
6: Talking about it, okay, about the cancellation of Colbert and what it's about.
7: All right.
6: And it's interesting because he says he's a fan of Colbert, that he loved Colbert.
7: Yeah.
6: And he talks about the fact that, hey, this is all business.
7: Yeah.
6: It's not show business. It's business show.
7: Right.
6: Well, here we go. Here's what he had to say.
8: But you just mentioned that you've written jokes for David Letterman, and you know the public criticism from Letterman, from Kimmel, from others about CBS canceling Colbert. How does that sit with you as the person who's taking on this time slot?
9: I think it was a very unfortunate event. I love Stephen Colbert. I'm a big fan. Once they made the decision, I said, okay, this isn't show business. This is business show. Mm-hmm. You know, they said, you know, they're losing lots of money. I said, here's a solution not to lose lots of money. And I think we can hold on to his audience and hopefully build on it, because it is business show, not show business. I absolutely love Colbert, and I would do anything. He doesn't need me. I would do anything to support him.
8: And quickly, before we run out of time, you're going to have the show is comedians discussing funny things that happen.
9: That's right.
8: And are you going to talk politics, or is it all about comedy?
9: No politics. That's it. You come, you laugh. You know, we're celebrating I created the show 20 years ago. And we're about to have our 20th anniversary this fall, you know, the 20th anniversary of Comics Unleashed, 20 years of laughter. We've had on 1,000 comedians, shape, size, you name it.
8: This is how you want to bring people together.
9: And I want to bring people together using comedy.
8: All right,
9: comedy
8: it's going to
9: heal it all.
8: It's going to happen on Friday.
6: It's like, we got to hurry through this interview, too. We had talked about that earlier. Get to the interview. Come on, we only got a certain amount of time. You got 2 minutes. And he said it right there.
7: Yeah.
6: I didn't know until yesterday the average age of Colbert's audience.
7: You just told me during the break.
6: You should have seen the look on Eric's face.
7: 68.
6: What did you guess?
7: 29.
6: Average age of his audience is 68 years
7: 68.
6: old. 68. Yeah.
7: Well, no wonder they're losing money. The audience is on a fixed income. I mean, the business model is that you got to get the advertising demographics. You got to get the people who spend a lot of money. By the way, why weren't there more RV commercials during Colbert? You know, I mean, it's if the average age is 68.
6: Incontinence products. Why am I laughing? I'm in that age group.
7: Yeah.
6: Why am I laughing?

0: You know, see, that's the problem. I don't think I'm a part of that age group.
1: Well,
0: you know, that's the problem here. I'm like,
1: I laugh.
0: Those old farts.
1: I laugh so hard at that joke.
0: Stop it.
1: Hard at that joke.
0: Don't.
1: It was so funny, I peed somebody else's pants.
0: Oh, okay.
1: Listen, the problem is,
0: well, I still can't get past losing between 20 and $40 million a year and being on for 5 minutes longer.
1: No. Firing me, telling me, bringing me in the room and telling me that, it would have been like, okay, you're making this up, right? And then they would show you the books and go, no, here's the books. And then I would just have to ask, how stupid are you people? I would have fired me years ago. How in the world did this happen? And I, you know, this, I don't know, virtue signaling exit by the radical left in Hollywood. Is there such a thing as a group, the group, the radical late night talk show left? And there's only a few left. It's, again, they want you to believe he's being canceled by Trump.
0: Yeah.
1: That's the entire spirit around this that you.
0: Yeah, John Stewart was trying to make that point
1: and it's,
0: the other day.
1: And it's stupid. And this is what in Letterman, you know, you can cancel the show, but you can't cancel the man. All right, Dave.
0: What does that even mean?
1: Well, I made the point that, for those that missed it.
0: Did CBS say they were canceling the man? If they didn't say they were canceling the man.
1: As far as I know.
0: Then Letterman's point doesn't make any sense at all.
1: Exactly. You know, he's trying to be hip. And by the way, would you find a razor, please?
0: You can cancel the show, but you can't cancel me.
1: Yeah. Not even hipsters are wearing beards like that anymore, Dave. But the problem is that Dave himself, David Letterman said, because someone asked him when he left, Stephen Colbert is going to take the show. Who would you like to see take your place? He said, well, I would have chosen a woman of color. So there would be no Colbert to cancel if David Letterman had his own way.
0: I think that, and this is, none of this, what we're talking, our amazement is got nothing to do with, politics here. It has to do where it's simply you and I think one of the favorite things we love talking about is economics and then looking at different business models out there. And you and I have looked at a variety of things over the years and go, we don't know how this is going to succeed.
1: Right.
0: What was the last one that we just went, how are they going to make money on this? It's not going to work out. And it ended up not working out.
1: Right.
0: I mean, you look at a business model, say, okay, where's the cash going to come in, for it? But one of the things that the left does not understand is, first off, that when you look at the liberal newspapers that have existed and the liberal news networks, they don't believe they're liberal. And this really came out. Bernard Goldberg had it in his book. Well, when did bias come out? 99, 2000?
1: Yeah.
0: He had a long, he goes, they don't believe they're liberal.
1: Right.
0: They believe they're just right. Mm-hmm. They don't believe they're part of the left. He goes, that's what you have to understand. That's not the mindset that they have. They don't walk around saying, we're the left and we have to keep being left. They just believe they're right. They believe their opinions are right. There is, and he mentioned there's elitism to that. But when the elitism gets into delusion, when you start talking, like when you hear a Dan Rather say, I was never biased. Nobody believes that. And I've always looked at one of the problems, and this is a business model problem, is before you even watch them, they have told you what their brand is. They have told you what they're selling you. Here's what we're selling you. And you turn it on, and that's not what you're being sold.
2: Right.
0: Before you get into whether you agree with the politics or not, it's the branding of that product at that moment. What right. they tell you right. you're going to watch and what you end up getting.
1: Mm-hmm.
0: And as I said before, if we started all of a sudden tomorrow becoming a heavy metal music show, Eric would love it. But a significant portion of the audience would question, and justifiably so, what the hell is going on with Red Eye?
2: What is this five finger death punch? Is that something exactly. that you is well, do you drink it?
0: But that's because you create everything creates a particular brand. You're selling ideas. You're selling imagery, but the imagery has to match the substance. Otherwise, a significant portion of your viewers, listeners, whatever, are going to know, wait a minute, why should I believe anything? They're BSing me on what this is about to begin with. And when you had late night was a particular genre of entertainment. And it was with Carson. It was with Letterman.
1: Mm-hmm.
0: It was with Leno. Leno.
1: Lentil.
0: Yeah.
1: Jay Lentil.
0: And you look at where Kimmel originally came from.
1: Mm-hmm.
0: The Daily Show then started mixing liberal politics, with comedy, but even Jon Stewart came across with a great sense of humor. And all of a sudden right. it became dark and serious politics. That's not the brand of late night. It was never the brand of late night.
1: No.
0: And the other thing that we think of, because I saw, somebody, it was, when Colbert and Jon Stewart were talking, it can't be money because you're number one. Well, the other thing is, as we all know, if you're in that position, anybody in the position in the media can find out from management what the cash flow is.
2: Yeah.
0: Most have bonuses tied to it, which means they tell you what's going on with the show. I remember Leno. They were going to cut people back in Leno. Remember, he took a pay cut.
1: Mm-hmm. Mm-hmm.
0: Leno took it. He said, I don't want my people to go. But, of course, before he took the pay cut, obviously, he looked at what the books were and was the revenue the same of what it was before. And you can have a successful show and still not sell it. Advertisers can look at it and say, we don't want to be a part of that.
1: Longmire was a very successful show on A&E, the cable channel. In fact, it was the number one show on the channel, but it did not hit the target advertising demographics. And that's exactly what happened with Leno.
0: Yeah.
1: There are certain demographics that advertisers want. So you may have the biggest audience, but if you don't have the right 68.
0: Yeah. Yeah. Shocked me. I was thinking maybe 40. I wasn't as low as you were. I thought 43.
1: Yeah.
0: Maybe. Just assuming, and not just from the style and the reaction of the audience, it sounded younger. You assume, and I made the assumption, that the image of the show with the audience that I viewed as younger, that it would just be younger. It shocked me when I saw that it was 68. But from a business point of view, he knows. He knows exactly. Colbert knows exactly what the profit margin or the lack of profit margin is of that show.
1: Oh,
0: he
1: yeah.
0: knows.
1: Oh, yeah.
0: His agent knows.
1: Yeah.
0: They know.
1: Yes.
2: Yep.
0: And so that's why you haven't seen him complain that much on it. But everybody knows, when you look at Byron Allen and what he's doing and people saying, well, he can make it a success. Understand he's buying the time.
1: Right.
0: This isn't he's created a show that CBS has bought from him and is paying Byron Allen and that show, $1 million.
3: Right.
0: He's paying, Byron Allen is paying CBS, whatever the contract states, to put his program on, and then his company is selling it and getting the profits out of it. Mm-hmm. But what he did when he said, oh, you're losing money? Okay, here's a solution not to lose lots of money. In fact, you'll make money because the product is all there. You know,
1: well, if he only paid them $10, they did a turnaround of $20 million in $10 a year.
0: You're right. Yeah.
1: So, you know, wasn't that hard. And we'll see if it goes anywhere. The head of CBS came back and a couple of weeks ago and said, oh, no, we're looking at something beyond this contract. We're looking to develop a show beyond this contract.
0: But you look at, you know, people say, yeah, but Gutfeld show. Yeah, because he's on Fox News.
1: Yeah.
0: Right. There's an expectation there's going to be politics in that comedy.
1: Yes.
0: That's the brand.
1: Right.
0: He doesn't lose the brand because he's on the network where there's an expectation of this is what we expect when we turn to this particular channel. And that's why he has succeeded on that show. And he's talented.
1: Yeah.
0: Yeah, he's talented.
1: Right.
0: Extremely talented. Has a group of people. There's a lot of laughter.
1: Yep.
0: As we found out, if you're more conservative and have a great sense of humor, that sells very well these days.
1: Well,
0: and the left provides the comedy.
1: Gutfeld is crushing it.
0: Yeah.
1: He's doing very well.
0: Yeah. I want to make sure it's more than just brand. It's also performing, and he performs.
1: Well, yeah. Well, I mean, because great, if you're going to do that, then you have to, right. If it wasn't funny, then it wouldn't live up. And if it wasn't the brand, it wouldn't live up.
0: Right.
1: You got to have both.
0: Both. Exactly.
1: Yeah.
0: The imagery has to fit the substance.
1: Yes. 68 years old.
0: Yeah.
1: Wow.
0: I know. Wow. We are Red Eye Radio.
1: Brought to you by FPPF. Fuel Power Max.
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0: We are Red Eye Radio. He's Eric Carlin. I'm Gary McNamara. Oh, no. That band with the self-misogynist sexist name, The Chicks. And Natalie Maines is at it again.
1: No, are they?
0: Yes. The Chicks. Remember when they changed from the Dixie Chicks to the Chicks? And we said, yeah, but The Chicks, that's sexist.
1: Right.
0: That's misogynist. What?
1: Right.
0: Did you think that, you know, Broads was too Frank Sinatra?
1: Right.
0: You know? But
1: Dames?
0: The Dames? Right. The Chicks?
1: Right.
0: You're women! Treat yourself with respect, for gosh sakes! But she wrote on X about Trump, our democracy is disappearing right before our eyes.
1: All right.
0: This fugly slut is using your gas money to pay for the insurrectionist. But don't worry about it. I'm sure posting selfies will fix everything. Then she added in her next post, the last post that called him a fugly slut got removed. We'll see how long this one lasts. Repost and help the message live. So there you go.
1: All right.
0: And then, of course, he went back at her. Natalie Maines is a despicable nobody who clearly suffers from a severe case of Trump derangement syndrome that has rotted her peanut-sized brain, a White House spokesperson told Fox News Digital. So there you go.
1: Well, all right. That's good to know they're still going at it. Speaking of 68 years old.
0: Someone get a comment from Bush on this.
1: Yeah, exactly. I mean, it goes back a ways, doesn't it?
0: Yes, it does.
1: Way to try and be relevant again.
0: Yeah.

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0: 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Every night, Eric Harley and Gary McNamara. Red Eye Radio.
1: And he's Eric Harley, and I'm Gary McNamara. Good morning. All right, you want to hear? Let's hear from the one of the most evil billionaires in the world.
2: Okay.
1: Jeff Bezos yesterday on CNBC.
2: Okay.
1: Okay.
2: All right.
1: Talking about New York City.
2: Yeah. All right.
1: All right, here we go.
3: Good example. The New York City school system.
4: Right.
3: They spend $44,000 per student. $44,000. That's 30% more per student than other big cities like Chicago, right, L.A., and Boston. And it's three times more than Miami and Houston. And by the way, New York City doesn't get better outcomes. Let me just say, if we ran Amazon the way New York City runs their school system,
4: right,
3: your packages would take 6 weeks to arrive. We'd have to charge you a $100 delivery fee. And then when the package did finally arrive, it'd have the wrong item in it anyway.
1: Right. He also talks about taxes now.
2: Here we go. Okay. All right.
1: Here you go.
3: Quoted all the time is, you know, the wealthy should pay their fair share.
4: Right.
3: And we can argue about what the fair share is. That's a policy debate. That's okay. But the vilification is the thing that's just the distraction. And by the way, if you really are being honest about it, we don't have a revenue problem in this country. We already have the most progressive tax system in the world. The top 1% of taxpayers pay 40% of all the tax revenue. The bottom half pay only 3%. We have already, and I think it should be zero. I don't think it should be 3%. Right. I think it should be zero. So we'd be making it more progressive that way. We actually have a spending problem.
2: He owns the Washington Post.
1: You've had some great lines today. First off, from the former climate activist, after listening to her and what she went through, that's exhausting. And now that comment, he owns the Washington Post.
2: By the way, I've legitimately been yawning since listening to her. And Bezos is right in what he's saying. And also, he owns the Washington Post. Because I think about it, and it's he's right on everything that he said, but you own a major publication, formerly major publication, and I know there was the story about him going in there saying, you know, we got to be, I don't know, more fair and balanced or whatever it is. And the word is he would like to kind of change the way things are done there. Well, you and Barry Weiss can have that conversation as to how that's going to work. But not that I'm calling him a liberal. I don't know on social issues he might be. But on those issues, he's spot on, and the left is dead on, full on, trying to get rid of people like him in terms of their status. No more billionaires. And it's at some point you have to choose, and I think there's indication that he's, you know, leaning more to the right. Leaving Seattle and setting up his lair in Florida and maybe, you know, changing the tone at Washington Post. I haven't seen any evidence that there has been any great change or any change at all at the Washington Post. But he's absolutely right on what you're seeing there.
1: He is looking a little bit like Dr. Evil, though.
2: No. He's
1: he is looking a little bit,
2: and I hear he's looking to adopt a hairless cat. And if that happens, and sharks with lasers, it's over.
1: Well, you know, he talks about the demonization, but I look at the Democrats and billionaires the same as the Democrats and the borders.
2: Mm-hmm.
1: They want an open border.
2: Yeah.
1: You know, they hem and haw in between it, but what the Democrat, what the radical left that now runs the Democratic Party wants, they want open borders.
2: Right.
1: That's what they want. And when you talk about the whole thing about taxing billionaires more, I mean, somebody at least in the 36 years or whatever I've been doing talk radio, at least once you would think that one Democratic politician or somebody would say, here's what a fair share amount is for everybody. And nobody's ever said that.
2: No.
1: Because what the Democrats are talking about is, it's not about taxing billionaires. It's about getting all their wealth. They don't want billionaires. And we go, and you go, that's ridiculous. They don't. We go back to Mark Kelly in Arizona, who's considered a moderate. When he was being interviewed by that internet person that we played the audio cut, mm-hmm. There should be no billionaires. You're right. There's no reason to have any billionaires.
2: Right.
1: It shows you that astronauts too can be economic idiots. Isn't that great? We always put astronauts on a pedestal. Wow. Mark Kelly's done a great job of going, wow, that guy's really an idiot.
2: Yeah.
1: But they want billionaires gone. This is about envy. It's about jealousy. It's about selfishness. It's about greed. You know, and Mises talked about, demonization of billionaires.
2: Mm-hmm.
1: It's the vilification.
2: Yeah.
1: You know, that's the thing. We're somehow evil for what we've accomplished and what we've done. And so when you look at it, what do Democrats really want? When you get to the point of Mark Kelly saying there shouldn't be any billionaires, you're screwed as a party. I mean, you've let it all, when you've basically said open borders, billionaires should go away.
2: Yeah.
1: A boy can be a girl if they want to be.
2: Mm-hmm.
1: Women get used to genitals in the locker room.
2: Mm-hmm.
1: Women get, very quickly here,
2: mm-hmm.
1: just a side note,
2: mm-hmm.
1: the whole thing of the transgender on the, on the stage in California,
2: mm-hmm.
1: you know, where they brought up all the women,
2: yeah.
1: and the man won. The man won, and they said, well, okay, if a man wins, then whatever place the woman is at, she moves up one level. So if she's in second place, she shares first place. And I'm thinking to myself, you're not going to win either side with that one.
2: You think you're appeasing.
1: Right. You're not going to win either side. Don't you understand? The woman won. The man is a woman. You cannot up the second place biological woman to first place. This is on the left, by the way.
2: Right.
1: Their rules. You can't upgrade her and say every biological woman moves up one step if a man wins. Because
2: you can't acknowledge the man
1: right.
2: as a man. You're acknowledging him as a man. By doing that.
1: Right. And he's not a man, he's a woman. They can't even get their own, they can't even make their own insanity logical in any way.
2: Yeah, no, this is the organizations trying to appease, and when the rule book changes every day, you can't. There's no way to get there. And here we are again. I don't know. I honestly don't know what it would be like to be in the room. Because someone, they had, I don't know how many meetings sitting there going, well, okay, we'll just say that if a man wins, well, there are no men.
1: Right. When they had the meeting, didn't somebody bring that up?
2: They had to have. Well, it's not a man, it's a woman.
1: When I saw
2: in terms of what they were assigned, it doesn't matter what they were assigned at birth.
1: They're competing
2: as a woman, and so you have to let them win as a woman, which means you can't share the prize.
1: Yeah. I thought it was a Babylon
2: with an actual
1: Bee.
2: Woman.
1: I thought it was a Babylon
2: no,
1: Bee when I read it.
2: You know what it is.
1: You don't even know what your own liberal people want.
2: Yeah. this is basically the politically correct identity politics version of Spinal Tap. That's what this is. It's like those folks made this movie. Best in show, you, the same thing, right?
1: Mm-hmm.
2: What we'll do is, I can see Eugene Levy backstage. Okay, here's what we'll do. Because it's that stupid. They don't get their own rules. Well, no. You don't get to walk back your own rules. There had to have been protests.
1: Yeah, I'm just going through this scenario there, and I went, oh, wait a minute. We got to make sure we mention that one, because that was the one of the most bizarre stories of the week.
2: Yeah.
1: When I read that, I said, is this the Babylon Bee? Yeah. Don't you know? You're liberals. Don't liberals even know their own rules and regulations? But then again, that goes directly to that Lucy Biggers, the former climate change activist who mm-hmm. now works for the press and rejects what they were selling.
2: Right.
1: But she said the same thing. I knew they were being hypocritical. I knew they were doing things that didn't even meet what their standards were. You just have to ignore it because you do. And the same thing here. You know, they don't even know what their own, they haven't even figured out what the rules are yet. And if they don't go with the rules, it's like, well, we're trying to be fair, but you're going against what your own narrative is.
2: Right.
1: You can't
2: destroy the narrative while attempting to be fair.
1: Exactly. Which is exactly what the radical transgender movement and the radicals who run the Democratic Party don't want. If the man wins, he's not a man, he's a woman.
2: Right.
1: And so the woman wins. You can't say the man wins, because the entire concept is they're not half woman, half men.
2: Right.
1: They're all woman.
2: Right.
1: And if you don't believe that, the entire athletic organization that did it, you're transphobic.
2: Right. Right.
1: And you're committing an act of violence.
2: Mm-hmm.
1: And you're committing an act of violence. We know this because the Berkeley professor told us transgenders have one of the greatest rates of suicide and attempted suicide. And therefore, you can't speak anything against them and you can't speak the truth. Otherwise, they'll commit suicide. That's not my opinion. That's their opinion.
2: I would love to see the rules as they're written.
1: Yeah. But I couldn't believe it. All right, so the male won the female competition, so we need to move all the women. If you came in second place, you're now in first place. And if you were in third place, second place, the man winning doesn't actually count at all.
2: Right.
1: It's an honorary trophy. It's an honorary. Yes, it's an honorary award.
2: Yeah.
1: You really didn't earn it.
2: Right.
1: Wow. Just unbelievable. Is it ever going to stop? I cannot retire every day. I cannot retire with news like this coming out every single day. There's something else which is like, Ripley's Believe It or Can You Believe This? Is it true? Is it Babylon Bee? It's getting to the point every day where I don't know if a story is true, part of the Babylon Bee, or what, because they're just so crazy on the left right now.
2: And tomorrow will be even crazier. Somehow, and then, some way.
1: Then the weekend comes and 2 days of it build up before we go back on the air, and it's more insane by the time we get to Monday.
2: That's even harder. And we have a 3-day weekend coming up.
1: Oh, that's right. That's right. Oh.
2: Triple the crazy.
1: Oh, my gosh.
2: Yeah.
1: We're screwed on Tuesday.
2: We are.
1: We are Red Eye Radio.
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0: We are Red Eye Radio. He's Eric Carlin. I'm Gary McNamara. I always love occasionally to end an hour, look at a Babylon Bee headline, and this was my favorite of the day, of yesterday.
1: All right.
0: You ready?
1: Sure.
0: Gen Zer dies of starvation after DoorDash driver gets flat tire. That's a comment in our society.
1: Yeah. I always wondered about that. I thought, what happens when their car, because you know it has to happen occasionally. It's never happened to me, but, you know, where you order something and all of a sudden, you know, it doesn't get there. I did one time, the delivery never made it and something happened, but it wasn't a breakdown. I forget what it was, but you know that has to happen. That's funny, though. That's actually a great joke there at the Babylon Bee.

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6: I'm Deborah Rodriguez. Fear is over Ebola forced an Air France plane to divert to Canada after officials realized one passenger may have been exposed to the outbreak in Africa. CBS's Jared Hill has our top story.
7: All we know is that this person was from the Democratic Republic of Congo and was on this diverted flight going from Paris to Detroit. The plane ended up landing in Montreal. The person was taken off the back of the plane, and then it went back onto its original destination, which was Detroit.
6: The danger to other people on that plane? CBS News medical correspondent Dr. Celine Gounder.
8: You cannot catch it from sitting near someone on a plane. If this person was not symptomatic, the risk to other passengers was essentially zero.
6: A big sinkhole shut down a runway at New York's LaGuardia Airport last night, triggering delays and cancellations. Transportation correspondent Chris Van Cleve.
9: Potholes on runways and the taxiways at an airport are fairly unusual. But, you know, like any roadway, something can undermine that surface and cause it to collapse.
6: The runway is still closed. Trump administration officials haven't said much about how Cuba's 94-year-old former leader Raul Castro might be brought to justice. after he was indicted on murder charges. CBS's Olivia Gazes.
10: U.S. intelligence agencies have begun analyzing how Cuba might respond to an American military strike. Assessments that are being crafted as the Trump administration has been developing military options for the president to consider. CBS News has confirmed that Cuba has acquired attack drones and that officials there have discussed using them to launch attacks on the U.S. installation at Guantanamo Bay if hostilities erupt.
6: Castro was charged in the deaths of four people, including three U.S. citizens who were on a humanitarian mission to Cuba when their plane was shot down. A former and a current Washington, D.C. police officer are suing to try to stop the Trump administration's proposed almost $1.8 billion taxpayer-funded program that could award money to January 6th rioters. Officer Daniel Hodges injured during the insurrection.
11: Unfortunately, I've been receiving all sorts of threats since January 6th, 2021. And even since we announced the lawsuit, I've received threats, new ones.
6: Countdown underway for test launch of SpaceX massive Starship rocket later today. CBS News space consultant Bill Harwood says it'll involve a first.
12: The SpaceX sees a super heavy Starship rocket as the centerpiece of the company's future. It's the most powerful rocket ever built, with twice the liftoff thrust of NASA's SLS Moon rocket, and it's designed to be fully reusable. That's never been done before.
6: Gas at an average $4.56 a gallon today. This is CBS News.
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17: Six of them are traveling with stops so far in Atlanta, Washington, D.C., and Miami. More cities are coming in the weeks leading up to July 4th. Allison Keyes, CBS News, Washington.
6: Her former sister-in-law is showing support after Vanessa Trump, Donald Trump Jr.'s ex-wife, announced she'd been diagnosed with breast cancer. Ivanka Trump commented on Vanessa's social media post, "Love you, Mama." After the mother of five shared she'd undergone an unspecified procedure this week, Vanessa Trump says she's staying focused and hopeful. She shares five children with her ex, Don Jr. Deborah Rodriguez, CBS News.
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1: 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Gary McNamara and Eric Harley talk about everything from politics to social issues and news of the day. 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
2: All across America, we are Red Eye Radio. He is Eric Harley and I'm Gary McNamara. Good morning.
3: Hi.
2: You know, it seems like every day this week we've started out with just... a good audio cut.
3: Yeah.
2: All right. This is only like this is less than 10 seconds.
3: Yeah. Yeah.
2: 10 second audio cut from the Five and Jesse Waters about where the Democrats are right now.
3: Okay. All right.
2: Are you ready?
3: Yeah.
2: All right. Here we go.
3: Okay.
4: What's happening here is that Democrats can't get normies. No normal person wants to run as a Democrat. So all they can find are nipple Nazis and anti-Semitic sex therapists.
3: All right. Let's unpack that. And we'll start with nipple Nazis.
2: Wow.
3: Listen.
2: You can go into the details on that one. I think I may.
3: First of all, I'm going to make it clear right here now. That will not be the name of my next band.
2: Okay.
3: The nipple Nazis. Not because... it wouldn't be an interesting name, but because I'm not sure who would show up to watch a band called the Nipple Nazis. So we won't go there. But he's right. In the creative way that he put it, it makes it entertaining, but he's absolutely right. There are, who's the normal one? Okay. You know who the normal one is? The guy wearing the hoodie and gym shorts. No, after all of this.
2: After everything the guy.
3: After everything where it started with Fetterman, he's the normal one.
2: The guy in the hoodie and the shorts, the senator.
3: The,
2: senator and the shorts.
3: In the hoodie and the shorts.
2: And now he's too normal for Democrats in Pennsylvania as the Democrats, you've seen his numbers with Democrats have just crashed.
3: Yeah. Well, compared to the extreme radical left, Fetterman looks like Ronald Reagan.
2: In a hoodie and shorts.
3: In a hoodie and shorts.
2: All right, I just did the theater of the mind.
3: Well, I don't.
2: I can't imagine Reagan. I had the picture Reagan in a hoodie and shorts. And Nancy all dressed up perfectly next to him walking.
3: Right, of course, yeah. Yeah.
2: Walking in the congressional chambers for the State of the Union address.
3: That would have been strange, but that's where we are. That's where we are with the Democratic Party. There's just no way around that. That the normie, if there is a normie, it's Fetterman. But who runs in 28? We've been asking this question. I mean, who runs in 28 that is normal, that has any wide appeal? You know, we talk about the Republican Party, who's on the list, and you know why they're there. J.D. Vance, he's the current VP. Marco Rubio, he's right now doing a great job as Secretary of State. Governor DeSantis, doing a great job as governor of a state that he's turned around. He's really turned it more red. I don't know, turn around, but he's turned it

0: more red and done a great job governing. So there's your top three right there, right? You see the list on the left for 28, and it's all over the place. I mean, one day, Kamala's leading. Another day, AOC's doing well.
1: Right.
0: But where are the normal people? Where's somebody who could appeal to the independent?
1: Well, it's interesting that they were using on Five the other day the term normal, because we started that a long time ago.
0: Mm-hmm. Yeah.
1: We said, you know, it's not normal to sit there. It's not normal.
0: Right.
1: It's not normal. There is no critical thinking. And normal means there is some critical thinking involved in your mindset.
0: Right.
1: You know, there's some it's something, it's a custom that society has embraced because it makes sense to everybody.
0: Right. Right.
1: That's what normal is.
0: Right.
1: And as soon as they started saying, well, a man can be a woman if a man says so,
0: right,
1: you've just become abnormal in your thought process.
0: You can see the debate about when does life begin, right? That debate, in terms of it being a debate, was mainstream. It was a mainstream debate. When does life begin? Telling people that it should be okay, in fact, legally fighting for children to mutilate their own body.
1: That's not normal.
0: That is far. I'm not saying abortion, by the way, is normal. I'm just saying that the debate about abortion was a mainstream debate. It was one that had been around for the longest time. And
1: well, now, I you know where I thought you were headed with that was the debate that I had with a number of pro-abortion women after the Dodds ruling, right?
0: Right.
1: Yeah. After the Dodds ruling.
0: Mm-hmm.
1: And they said, well, they made abortion illegal. And I said, you're not even paying attention. No, they didn't.
0: Yeah, no, they didn't.
1: What they said was the legislature and the people of the United States have not spoken on this.
0: Right.
1: And so we can't assume what they're thinking.
0: We can't make law.
1: So it goes back to the states unless Congress wishes to make a law on it.
0: Right.
1: We don't get to do it. And those other judges made law. And you can't do that.
0: Right.
1: And I got a blank stare, but it was the point that I brought up, which then again gets to the point of, well, you haven't thought this thing out, which to me isn't normal. And it got to the point where I said, well, then you believe in abortion up to birth. And
0: right.
1: They go, no, there has to be limitations.
0: Right.
1: And each one of these pro-abortion women had limitations in the womb.
0: Right.
1: And I said, well, then why are you calling people that are a few months before you radical and you're not radical?
0: Right.
1: What you're saying is it becomes a child somewhere in the womb.
0: And
1: you believe that somebody is taking away your rights
0: mm-hmm.
1: because they wish it, you know, to be at this point
0: right.
1: in the womb.
0: Right.
1: And you wish it to be at this point in the womb.
0: Right.
1: Well, what's the difference? I got blank stares. Every single one, I got complete blank stares. And I was with a couple one time, and what I'm saying is it's a woman's body. Well, no, it's not a woman's body. You just said at this particular point in the third trimester, no, you shouldn't be able to have an abortion. You don't believe in abortion up to birth.
0: At that point.
1: Right. At that point,
0: not the woman's body.
1: Right. It's not the woman's body. So you're saying in the womb, it's not your body. And she was all flustered, and her husband was sitting behind her, and he just gave me the thumbs up like,
0: mm-hmm.
1: wow. That was, and then even when I was at the group of people one time, there were some pro-life women there
0: yeah.
1: that also gave me the thumbs up behind the one woman that I was. And there was no yelling. I was just having the discussion. I go, well, then what about this? But I was getting them flustered on it. To me, that when we talk about normal, it's being able to defend your point, a reasonable point, with consistency. And that's where
0: sure.
1: I thought you were going with it.
0: Well, it's but the debate itself, right, about abortion has been around for a while. Yeah. And I would say, you know, I'm a pro-lifer, but at the basis of it is, when does life begin, right? That's one of those questions. Okay, as a society, we would have, this is what the court said, our representatives in Congress could make law to legally decide where it begins if they wanted to, and they haven't. In fact, AOC, after that decision, said, well, they're just ruling like kings. We're going to have to take this up on Capitol Hill, and that's exactly what the court said.
1: Exactly, but the getting to the point of what they're talking about, I don't think they were talking about specifically the issues of being normal. We have. Mm-hmm. And that's why I went back to what we have discussed before on the issues, what mm-hmm. they believe isn't
0: just
1: normal.
0: The individual being normal. Yeah.
1: What they were talking about was, again, you know, Plattner in Maine,
0: mm-hmm.
1: you know, the other woman that's running as a Democrat in the state of Texas, mm-hmm. that's, you know, talking about, you know, putting Jewish people basically in ICE detention centers and making them concentration camps,
0: right.
1: And the Jews are pedophiles, and so they should be castrated. I mean, this kind of stuff. Or,
0: yeah, yeah.
1: You know, well, I was only a Nazi because I was angry. And, well, if you're a Nazi because you're angry, here's $10 million, run for our party.
0: Yeah.
1: You know, I mean, that's the kind of, we're getting more into the minutia of the issues which it eventually gets to, but I think they're just going, just on the surface level, you look at it, and these people aren't normal, and the people supporting them aren't normal. It doesn't make any sense. And I think the Plattner case in Maine, just saw another poll where he's leading by 7 points.
0: Yeah.
1: You know, you've got Democrats that, for years, without any evidence, have called Republicans Nazis, and now they're endorsing a Nazi.
0: Yeah.
1: And it's okay that he's a Nazi, because he was an angry Nazi.
0: Right.
1: And as we have said, what is the standard now? Angry Nazi, yes. Content, and even though I don't think I've ever met a content Nazi.
0: Right.
1: A mellow, content, and happy Nazi. You can't be a mellow, content, and happy Nazi, but if you're an angry Nazi, we're going to give you that chance because you were angry at society, and that drove you to be a Nazi, and now you say, well, I really don't embrace all the stuff of being Nazi. I just believe in all these insane ideas. Well, you're the guy. You're the best guy that we can find for the Democratic Senate in Maine.
0: Yeah.
1: Senate we're talking about. We're mm-hmm. not talking about a radical, small, gerrymandered congressional district or
0: Nazi district.
1: Not right. Not Nazi district or a
0: nipple Nazi district.
1: Right. or a small city council member who represents a very small, you know, a 10 block area that's completely radical. We're talking about the state of Maine and the Democrats saying, we want a Nazi. We want a Nazi. Well, that's terrible that you say he's a Nazi because we believe he's a reform Nazi, and he was only a Nazi because he was angry. He was angry, so we got to give him money because he claims he's reformed, and that's the best candidate that we can find to run.
0: You know,
1: now that's a problem.
0: So here's the thing: it's the anti-Semitism that runs throughout the left.
1: Yeah, that's the one. That's you know, you think about it. That's the one thing that.
0: And it just builds the defense right. for someone like Plattner, right? Yeah. But it also builds a conundrum, because then from that point on, if you call Trump Hitler, you think he's a hero from your perspective?
1: Well, no, because Trump is happy a lot of the time, so he's a happy Nazi.
0: Oh, no happy Nazis.
1: No happy Nazis.
0: That's right. It said it on the door. The bear out front should have told you.
1: You know, if you're anybody listening to this segment right here, I think it's okay if you have a shot.
0: Well, I was going to say
1: do a shot.
0: I was going to say microdose something because it's that bizarre. I don't recommend that, by the way. Don't. You may feel like, let me phrase it this way. You may feel like you're on acid. That's the landscape of American politics.
1: I disagree with it because already just what we've talked about. I'm seeing hallucinations and I'm completely sober right now.
0: No, that's what I mean. It feels, you don't need anything. It feels, you may feel like you're on acid, but this is actually what's going on. Nipple Nazis. That's what's going on. The nipple Nazis are winning. 7 points for the nipple Nazi.
1: I have no idea where we go from this point on, but we will try.
0: Well, we'll go to a break and see if we can reset.
1: Yeah.
0: Why not?
1: We haven't been able to do that in years.
0: No, no. 21 years right. In running, yeah. Still can't do it.
1: We are Red Eye Radio.
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0: We're Red Eye Radio. He's Eric Carly, and I'm Gary McNamara. So many great audio cuts from the left. Did you see this? This is the one that came out yesterday that went viral from the author Fran Lebowitz. Not to be mistaken as Fawn Lebowitz, who Otter went to the sorority house in Animal House, and she had died in a kiln accident, and he used that in order to pick up other women in the sorority. This is Fran Lebowitz, the author about billionaires in New York City. You ready for this?
1: Okay.
0: Here we go. Listen to this genius economist.
2: Mm. Yes. I mean, and, you know, they're always, every time someone suggests this, they say, I'm moving. Go. You know, they add nothing to New York. You know, in the olden days, in the 19th century, those robber barons, they employed people at least. Okay? They employed thousands, hundreds of thousands of people. All this money magic employs no one. It is no product. It has no, goodbye, go. We're moving to Florida, go. You know, we don't need you. You know, I mean, I know that guy. I mean, I don't know him, but I think you're talking about a guy named Ken Griffin, right? Mm. He has a $103 million apartment. First of all, what does that even mean? How can an apartment be $103 million? And when you have apartments that cost that much, it makes every apartment more expensive. So the $103 million apartment on 57th Street makes the studio apartment in the Bronx more expensive than it should be. So,
0: no, it doesn't.
1: No.
0: I mean, complete. I mean, you talk about complete cluelessness.
1: Yeah.
0: Do we pick it apart or just go, not normal?
1: definitely not normal and not educated.
0: When I first saw it, I thought it was Rhea Perlman. She looks so much like
1: her.
0: But, I mean, completely clueless.
1: Yeah.
0: Completely.
1: Yeah.
0: Completely clueless.
1: Right.
0: Basically, a child mentality, economics as drama. That's what it is. Maybe there should be. I wonder if they have a course in all these Ivy League schools, drama economics.
1: Well, you know, because you look at it and she says they employ no one. Okay. All right. We can unpack that very quickly.
0: I know. That's just
1: like a buddy of mine who got out and someone, he just bought a new Corvette and they said, wow, the money for a car like that could feed 100 families. And he said, actually, it fed a lot of families. The families of the people who built it. The brakes, all the components. He broke down the economy of a pencil, basically, Milton Friedman.
0: Yeah,
1: and said, so, yeah, when I buy that, it supports a lot of families. And you're welcome. When the rich spend money, that's exactly how it happens. Whether they work for the rich directly or not, there is that benefit from them spending money in that local economy.
0: Anybody who has a 401k or a bank account where the money's just sitting there and you do nothing with it is employing people.
1: Yes. Absolutely. Sure. Yep.

0: personality, Benny Johnson has cracked the code on a new era of newsmaking.
1: Very controversial, very strong opinions. A person who speaks truth fearlessly, breaking for nobody.
0: It's a new cultural landscape.
1: We're not trying to politicize this. People are primed now, and forgive me, dude, it is what it is. Here's what's going on in your country, bro.
0: The Benny Show.
1: Get ready! If this is something that you needed to put a little pep in your step. 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Yeah? 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
3: A better life with Dr. Sanjay Gupta.
4: You know, one of the weirder things I've seen on social media lately is parents feeding their babies butter. Like whole sticks of butter. They swear that it helps them feel fuller after meals and get a good night's sleep, among other things. There's actually something to this. You know, butter is full of fat, which a rapidly growing infant needs, but eating butter all the time results in, quote, boxing out other important nutrients they need as well. Spokesperson for the Academy of Nutrition and Dietetics told us she recommends half a teaspoon to a teaspoon melted and then added to a puree. Or as they get older, you can drizzle oil or melted butter over cooked vegetables, she told us. We never say just give butter by itself, and it's not the only source of fat she would recommend. Avocados, hummus, fish, they are great sources of fat as well. And also, great foods to introduce. I'm Dr. Sanjay Gupta, helping you live a better life.
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1: 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So the audio cut that we had played before the bottom of the hour from Fran Lebowitz, just again as the author, when she said that billionaires contribute nothing, completely clueless as to how economics works.
2: Yeah,
1: completely
2: right.
1: And I really believe it's maybe we should call it just drama economics. And it's what I, because I am built, because my whole mindset is based on jealousy, envy, and selfishness, I'm just going to make comments that are emotional rage.
2: Yeah.
1: You know, Jonathan Turley talks about we live in the age of rage. Well, where does rage come from? Rage can come from legit wrongs being done. But today, rage is based on lies.
2: Yeah.
1: On the left, when they come out and they're raging all the time, like her, go. Billionaires contribute nothing. Go to Florida. Go. You don't contribute. Anyway. And if you have a $105 million, apartment on a Billionaires Row, well, then that affects all the property values of the middle class. No, it doesn't.
2: No.
1: I mean, you're completely and totally clueless.
2: You have no idea how comps work. Otherwise, think about that.
1: Yeah, great point.
2: If you're looking at comps, even comps within your own neighborhood, people think, since the house down the street sold for more, my value is going to go up, right? Or it sold for less, mine's going to go down. That's not necessarily the case. Because that house may have all the updates and yours has none, or vice versa.
1: Mm-hmm.
2: But with the billionaire thing,
1: plus the market is different too. It's a completely different market of real estate.
2: Right. The prospective customer base is vastly different.
1: That Billionaire's Row does not compete with a house in Queens.
2: No. No, it does not.
1: You know, and that's the point she's trying to make.
2: It's like saying,
1: ridiculous.
2: Well, it's like saying that the price of a house in Queens, because it sells for much less, actually affects negatively the value of Billionaire's Row.
1: Right, exactly.
2: Right? You can't make that case either.
1: No, you can't. No,
2: this is what I would say to anybody who has this weird mindset and ignorance on how it all works. If you think the billionaires shouldn't exist, hand over your cell phone, your laptop, all your internet use, real estate development. We can go into the innovations, Amazon, hand over all of these conveniences that you must have. If you think about the wealth that is created, these innovators are driven like Warren Buffett. We talked about it. Now, he's more about investment, not so much innovation. But if you talk about Steve Jobs, if you talk about Jeff Bezos and innovation, that continues to expand, right, and bring about whatever it's going to be, their offerings under their brand. Those are things that create conveniences, jobs, and make it more efficient in our life. And to say that there is no value, that they're just pointing at the money they've created. The money for them, while it's certainly nice, I'm sure, is not the point. It is the innovation. It's watching their brainchild all of a sudden go to boom, fruition. Next thing you know, you've got a global business and tens of thousands of employees. And it's one of the most ignorant things you'll hear, that audio cut. when it comes to mm-hmm. how economy works and the effect of billionaires on an economy. Even if you're talking about buying a second home, right? This whole thing about New York and the second home. The money spent to furnish a home like that. Think about all the people involved. The money to maintain. The tax money on that, which, by the way, they want it to be a hell of a lot more. All of this goes to support the local economy, and there's no way around it. And if you don't know that, you know nothing about how any of this works.
1: You know something? It was DeSantis was talking about in his state about property taxes. He goes, well, we already treat second homes differently.
2: Yeah.
1: We have homestead exemptions.
2: Right. Yes.
1: And he said, so we most states do that, to begin with. But Eric, the one thing, and we've talked about this before, you know, what drives all of this? People have their particular ideology mm-hmm. that you may disagree with, but what drives people to those particular opinions? And we've come back over and over again to jealousy and envy.
2: Yep.
1: And I just, when we talk about, the populist Republican, the Josh Hawleys, credit card companies, we need to 10% because basically, he's on the bandwagon that corporations are somehow evil when everything is done voluntarily.
2: Right.
1: But he's on it too. It's a popular thing to be envious and jealous. And it's a popular thing as a politician to throw that out because I care about you, the worker, not these big corporations. You're good as an individual. They're evil because they're part of a profit-making company.
2: Right.
1: Well, that's based on what? What is that based on? What evidence is that based on? It's based on envy and jealousy.
2: Mm-hmm.
1: Not that there aren't companies that don't do things wrong, just like there aren't individuals that do things wrong.
2: Right.
1: I don't judge all individuals as one group because you judge people individually and by the things that they do, and you do the same thing with companies.
2: Right.
1: But to sit there and say and try to make the opinion that this country's being destroyed because of billionaires and corporations is completely and totally non-fact-based. It's the biggest lie you can throw out there, but it's driven by envy and jealousy. And the interesting thing is, where does that come from in an individual? I know, I know that there are people, I know people that, when they were growing up and they attained something, their friends were jealous.
2: Mm.
1: They were envious.
2: Mm-hmm.
1: And then I look at my life and the things that I wanted to do and, the friends that I have. And I'm sure I'm going to see, my dear friends, Jerry and Mary, Jerry and Mary and Gary in Florida. Oh, there's trouble coming. Not really.
2: There's a storm of trouble coming.
1: There's a storm of trouble coming. But, Jerry and I, we've talked about my buddy, Jerry's one of my best friends, my buddy Jeff.
2: Mm-hmm.
1: We've always encouraged each other. I don't think there's ever been an ounce of jealousy or envy for anybody's success. It's go for it, go for it, go for it, go for it. It's amazing because, and I really recognize this as a talk show host, just analyzing things. It didn't take me long, probably in the mid 90s.
2: Right.
1: When it was like, racism's the biggest problem. And I went, nah, what I've figured out just by observing, it's envy and jealousy. And I'm not kidding. I'm not trying to put myself or you because I know you're not driven by this either. It's just the way, it's the environment that I grew up in. My mom and dad, a huge influence on that was don't pay attention to anybody else and what they're doing. You do what you've got to do.
2: Mm-hmm.
1: And you encourage other people and you support other people. That's how I was brought up. It's as natural, as wanting to live.
2: Well, if you were impressed by somebody else's success, it never became envy and jealousy. It became, okay, then find out how they got from A to B. Find out how they did that. If you're impressed by that, if that encourages you, then let it let it ride. Go out there, get the education, get into that industry, see if you can become an apprentice, whatever it is. You pursue that and get a full understanding of what it takes. If Jeff Bezos were still in his garage selling books, well, we'd still be getting that, what was the old, allow 4 to 6 weeks for delivery.
1: From Battle Creek, Michigan.
2: That's right. Not available in Hawaii, Puerto Rico, and by the way, parts of Poughkeepsie.
1: A ton of audio cuts coming up. Bezos went viral yesterday on a bunch of comments that he had on CNBC. But, we'll get to that coming up.
2: But these innovations, the smartphone, right?
1: God, come on! Life is completely different than 20 years ago because of that.
2: Right. If you think about that. If you follow Warren Buffett, it's not innovation, except for it's an innovative approach. Well, actually, it's a very basic approach. Buy low and sell high. But through innovation, he's been able to kind of teach what he invests in. Why? And those are things that people can learn from. If you're watching these things, it's like, okay, what's he doing? Do I expect to be worth $100 billion? No. Is it even my goal? No. I want to be prepared for retirement. Older Eric needs to eat. I repeat that all the time. Older Eric's gonna need this.
1: Right, but the point is, with, you know, you mentioned Buffett.
2: Mm-hmm.
1: He creates jobs all the time.
2: Oh, yeah.
1: By investing.
2: Yes.
1: Just because
2: I have a family member who works for him. Yes.
1: Because the left looks at it and says, these people have all this money and all this money, and that could be used to help people. It is.
2: It is helping people.
1: It is. What do you think drives? And it's basically the misunderstanding that what really drives an economy is producing a durable good or service.
2: Yes.
1: Or being involved in the infrastructure that produces that. Anything surrounding that, producing a durable good or a durable service. And that's why, for example, when we talked about it the other day, just in case people have never thought about this, when I was talking about sports stadiums.
2: Yeah.
1: Sports stadiums don't, you know, you may create jobs, but once it's built, you're not creating wealth.
2: Right.
1: There is no wealth that's being created in there. You're not expanding wealth. You're simply taking recreational dollars that would go over here and putting it over there.
2: Right.
1: That's why if the choice is, as we said before, building a billion-dollar stadium for a a billionaire, well, doggone it, I'm jealous of it. Well, then don't build his factory.
2: Right.
1: That's your problem.
2: Right.
1: But, you know, when you look at, we can't give tax breaks to corporations that expand wealth by producing goods and services.
2: Mm-hmm.
1: That you know, you expand wealth by creating, you know, the services, which services also create efficiency and productivity, which is also about actually economic growth.
2: Right.
1: Because it's producing durable goods and services. And in doing that, you improve also productivity and efficiency and product.
2: Right.
1: That's why when the productivity numbers come out, that's always so critically important.
2: Right.
1: How's our productivity doing? Are we being more productive as a society, as part of an economy?
2: Right.
1: And so that's the entire point. So if you're just an investor, if you've got $1 billion and it's just sitting there, mm-hmm. you're creating jobs.
2: Yeah.
1: Yes. Oh, you're sitting there and you've got $1 billion and you're getting, you know, you're getting earning 50 to 100 million back every year. You're just, you know, riding the gravy train. Well, why are you getting money back? Because you're creating something.
2: Exactly.
1: Nobody pays for nothing.
2: Right.
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0: Beer Runner Radio. He is Eric Carley, and I'm Gary McNamara. So, yeah, those the audio cuts, as we have said, are just so beautiful because they show really whether it was the author Fran Lebowitz that we played earlier this hour that was talking about that billionaires are useless, just go leave. They don't create any jobs. They don't do anything. Shows just a basic, complete cluelessness on economics. And that's one thing I think I'm really surprised at as, in the media today. And I know the media's expanded because of the Internet. How many people get a national stage that are completely clueless?
1: Right.
0: They have no idea how the world works at all.
1: Right. And
0: they're not challenged.
1: Or they want other people to be clueless. You know?
0: Yeah.
1: I think they're clueless, but they certainly want other people to be ignorant.
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9: I'm Deborah Rodriguez. A change of plans for a flight from France to the U.S. last night because of an Ebola scare. Correspondent Jared Hill.
10: Confusion on an Air France flight set to land in Detroit but diverted to Montreal over fears someone exposed to the Ebola outbreak was on board.
11: People were questioning what was going on.
10: Deborah Mister was a passenger on the flight.
11: Having a crew mask up when they were not informing us of what was going on is very concerning.
10: A U.S. Customs and Border Protection spokesperson told CBS News, due to entry restrictions put in place to reduce the risk of the Ebola virus, the passenger should not have boarded the plane.
9: Health experts say the risk to other passengers was actually low because Ebola is not airborne but spread through bodily fluids. Travel troubles at the airport in New York. A sinkhole on a runway at LaGuardia triggered delays and cancellations last night, and the repairs aren't finished yet. CBS New York's Elijah Westbrook is at the airport.
12: They're telling us that the goal is to have the impacted runway open at around 12 p.m. today. But in the meantime, they are urging travelers, early morning travelers in particular, to expect delays and potentially cancellations while the work is being done. Right now, there's only one runway that is open, so it's limiting just how many planes can take off and land.
9: Wildfires in Southern California have burned more than 2,600 acres. Since Monday, at least six people have been injured. At least one home burned. Andrew Dowd with the Ventura County Fire Department says the weather may not help.
13: That wind change does have the potential to spread fire. We want to make sure that we have the right resources in place, so we're continuing to monitor that and put firefighters out where they need to be.
9: He says the flames are 20% contained. About 45,000 people are under evacuation orders. Former Washington, D.C. police officer Daniel Hodges is one of two who are on duty January 6th, suing to block the Trump administration's proposed fund to pay rioters.
14: These people, they should not be rewarded by the government for their attempt to overthrow the government.
9: The anti-weaponization fund is paid for with taxpayer dollars. It totals almost $1.8 billion. Elon Musk has announced plans for one of the biggest sales of stock to the public ever for his SpaceX. CBS's Jolene Kent.
15: If this IPO goes forward as planned, Elon Musk could become the world's first trillionaire. He's already the richest man, and his ambitions have really been what has carried him here to this moment.
9: Musk's filing shows SpaceX lost $2.6 billion last year. Dow futures up 59. This is CBS News.
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9: A rapper scores a victory in his bid to celebrate women's sports.
19: Flavor Flav, whose real name is William Drayton, is a longtime supporter of women's sports, and his goal to hold a parade on the Las Vegas Strip on July 16th has gotten the thumbs up. Flavor Flav told Clark County Commissioners the event is to celebrate female athletes, including Olympians.
20: I decided to bring them all here to fabulous Las Vegas. Why? Because there's no better city for me to have these girls celebrate their winnings.
19: The parade is just one of several events planned for what has been dubbed She Weekend, July 16th to the 19th. Jennifer Kuiper, CBS News.
9: Tonight marks the end of a Colbert. Ah, fellow late-night talk show hosts, including ABC's Jimmy Kimmel. Hope you'll watch.
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9: Kimmel is off tonight so his fans can pay tribute. The Late Show goes dark for good after tonight's show. Deborah Rodriguez, CBS News.
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0: Larry McNamara and Eric Harley talk about everything from politics to social issues and news of the day. Whether you're up late or you're just starting your day, welcome to the show from the Relief Factor Studios. 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
1: We are Red Eye Radio. He is Eric Harley and I'm Gary McNamara.
2: Hi.
1: Good morning.
2: Good morning.
1: Well, two deaths yesterday.
2: Mm-hmm.
1: Former Congressman Barney Frank dying at age 86. We've already discussed it. We've already discussed. I read yesterday where it's like he came up with some of the the best legislation after the downfall. To regulate banks and do this, and we're you and I are always just like.
2: Well.
1: And I'm not going to get into it because I don't want to be too negative, but he kept. What happened in 2008, 2009 going. He wanted the government involved in the mortgage business, which was the creation. If government wasn't involved in the mortgage business, 2008, 2009 would not have happened.
2: Well, when Treasury Secretary Snow in 2003 was testifying before the committee, and he was, I believe Frank was the chair of the committee, saying that Fannie and Freddie cannot sustain this. This, we can't keep this going. And they decided, he said, no, actually, the problem is we're not doing enough of these loans, basically, subprime loans. So they rammed them up. My thoughts and prayers for his family and friends, in a situation like this. But those are the conversations we've had over the years about a Barney Frank. And then after it all happened, he was on CNBC one day and said, well, I've never promoted home ownership. I think people should rent apartments. And then their phones actually crashed at CNBC, we were told.
1: Yeah.
2: Because people wanted to call him out on that. But, he was a mainstay for a long time in Congress on Capitol Hill.
1: And then we had Robert Woodson Sr. yesterday, who died, was the head of the Woodson Center. You'd see him on Fox News a lot.
2: Yeah.
1: He was part of the civil rights movement. He was a part of the NAACP in the 60s, left that, came to the realization that the federal government was never going to be the savior of the inner city.
2: Right. Right.
1: Believed that you had to rely on yourself. You find the entrepreneurs that are in these places and you support them. That's how you do it. But very, very interesting man. I think a man that probably saw a lot of the failures of liberalism and of big government spending, which he, I think, realized was not the solution to save many urban areas.
2: Mm-hmm.
1: And so he was, I think it was 89 years of age, but always fascinating to listen to him.
2: Yeah.
1: If you ever saw an interview with him, it'd be fascinating to, and the more, the one thing that I always didn't like about when Robert Woodson Sr. spoke, so many of the times, it was a 2 or 3 minute interview.
2: Yeah. Yeah.
1: And I wanted, I go back to, let's go back. And this is, we were raised by this. And if you want to go back, you look at somebody, and we've talked about Milton Friedman before, the late economist.
2: Mm-hmm.
1: But, when he would go on Phil Donahue, he'd have a whole hour.
2: Yeah.
1: And, if you've ever, if anybody's ever rented the, or rented the DVD.
2: If you want to use your VCR this weekend, get out your VHS tape and whatnot.
1: I think you can still get the DVD, though, free to choose, I think it is. And some of the greatest things that used to be on, whether it was, PBS or whatever, the long debates he would have, with union leaders and liberals, on everything, from tariffs to government spending to taxes or whatever.
2: Mm-hmm.
1: And I'll never forget him. There's, and I know it's in the free to choose. You probably can find it online also on YouTube.

0: him. I'll never forget the one, him and Thomas Sowell going after, you know, the union leaders.
1: Yeah.
0: You know, and going after, unions, not based on, you know, not wanting workers to be profitable.
1: Yeah. Right.
0: But wanting workers to be profitable and believing that unions, you know, worked in the opposite direction. And, you know, we can look at it. You and I look at when the unions just came out a couple of years ago. Mm-hmm. Remember when the UAW, you know, we support the companies doing electric vehicles. And we like, you're signing your own death warrant.
1: Right.
0: What are you doing?
1: Right.
0: It's not going to work.
1: Right.
0: You're supposed to care about the people that work, you know, for you. When we look at remember the coal miners union endorsing Obama.
1: Mm-hmm.
0: And it was like, what are you, stupid? What in the world's going on? You're not working for the best. The union leadership over the years completely working against what the union worker wanted. And that was, you know, not pro illegal immigration.
1: Right.
0: And so, you know, you can, and so those were just, those were great debates. And that's the one thing with Woodson. I always wanted to see him on a long, hour long interview to tap into his mind. Precisely, because, you know, today we have the 1 or 2 minute interviews.
1: Yeah, yeah.
0: And you walk out going, I've learned nothing here. I've learned some new slogans. I don't care about the slogans.
1: I don't need a catchphrase.
0: Right.
1: Yeah.
0: And that's the one thing. And, you know, that was the one thing. And I've seen some long form, but not enough of Robert Woodson. But then again, he was probably busy doing, you know, what he wanted to do was actually help the economies in urban areas across the country. But
1: right.
0: it doesn't matter. You still got to, as a leader, you've always got to market it, which he did.
1: Yeah.
0: But
1: yeah.
0: It's like,
1: yeah.
0: It is the, you know, you look over the last 10 years, the way that everything is, you know, very quick.
1: Mm.
0: You know, people get, oh, my attention span. Mine isn't. You know, I love, you know, the long form interviews. It's one of the reasons that I pay not to have commercials on YouTube.
1: Mm-hmm. Right.
0: Because then I don't have to be interrupted.
1: Right.
0: And, you know, I can watch a 45 minute interview, an hour interview, which used to be standard, Eric, you know, 40, 50 years ago.
1: Yeah.
0: And it's not anymore. And that's a shame. But, Robert Woodson, great ideas. And actually, you know, put them to work in many urban areas across the United States. So,
1: yeah.
0: All right, here we go.
1: Mm.
0: This is, again, one of those days where it's like, I don't know where to start. Well, we all know that the United Nations has backed off on a lot of their climate hysteria.
1: Mm. Yeah.
0: Saying, okay, all these doomsday scenarios, probably we went a little bit too far on it.
1: Right.
0: They haven't completely capitulated, but they're slowly moving. They're moving back on all of it.
1: Right.
0: And we had discussed it here over the last couple of days. And one of the things that we had always said is that every doomsday scenario ever that has ever come up, whether it's Al Gore, Leonardo DiCaprio, the United Nations, any Democrat politician out there, all the doomsday predictions, not one ever came true.
1: Yeah, right.
0: Not one.
1: Right.
0: Not one ever came true. From we're going to be on gondolas in D.C. in a couple of years. Miami will be underwater. There will be no ice on the polar ice caps by 2013.
1: Mm-hmm.
0: None of them came true. And we ask the question, when you are selling your ideology with predictions that you have 0% credibility on because you've been 100% wrong, why is it wrong to question the credibility of the so-called, quote, science that we're using and questioning your credibility when you've been wrong time and time again? Why should we believe the next thing that comes out of your mouth? Should we do it?
1: And over and over again, they have to ramp it up. You know, we talked about the movie The Day After Tomorrow, which if you're going to try and make the case, isn't that the worst effort ever? If you're going to try and make the case for climate change, that was the worst way to do it. Manhattan fills with water in 10 minutes and then it freezes in 10 seconds. Large chunks of ice falling from the sky. Now, I don't know how many people actually took that as a warning, as a documentary, but because it was beyond silly. But they were trying to make a point. These promises or warnings that they've given over and over again go nowhere. And where they want them to go is regulation. And, you know, I think they thought they had won. I really believe they thought they had won. If you think about the EV mandates, and you mentioned the UAW. Well, the EV mandates was kind of that tipping point. We can't sell these cars. We can't make a profit. The demand has slowed greatly with the government money now, you know, not being a part of it. It's not an organic supply and demand situation. It'll never work. And that tipping point when companies started saying, yeah, we can't make it happen. Look, you still got a couple of major companies that are out there. Was it GM the other day that was trying to say, oh, no, that's still a priority. Yeah, no, it's not.
2: Remember when Jim,
1: is your priority.
2: Yeah, we talked about this the other day when, yeah, you're right. We talked about this the other day. Again, remember when was it GM?
1: Yeah.
2: That was talking about, and this car gets 250 miles to a gallon. It was a plug-in hybrid.
1: Yeah, the Volt.
2: And it's like, you can't count the plug-in.
1: You can't.
2: You can't count the plug-in, you know, as gas mileage because you're plugging it in.
1: Right.
2: The batteries are charged.
1: Right.
2: You can't then say after you charge the car that, well, we got 250 miles per gallon driving, you know, from here to there or... you know, this is what we averaged for a week in the city when you're plugging the damn thing in because you're not using gasoline when you plug it in. Any idiot knows that, but they were marketing it based on them believing the stupidity of the American public that is absolutely clueless on any type of engineering concepts.
1: You see the motorhomes pulling a car, right? They pull their whatever car they're going to be pulling behind them. You know, that's I saw one yesterday. It was a Jeep. It was like, and I thought to myself, well, if I'm going to do that, it'll be a Jeep, right? It's something cool, fun,
2: right.
1: Whatever. And I thought to myself the same thing because we were talking about the Chevy Volt. It's like, you know, that Jeep is getting, you know, 5,000 miles per gallon.
2: No, infinity.
1: As it's, infinity.
2: Infinity.
1: As it's being towed.
2: Oh, right. It's getting infinity miles.
1: Right.
2: We're not using any gas from that gas tank
1: right.
2: in that Jeep.
1: Exactly.
2: Yeah, but you're using it in the damn RV.
1: Yeah, that's right.
2: It's like, no, we don't count that.
1: No.
2: We were
1: talking about the Jeep.
2: What? You're counting the RV? Well, you're a racist.
1: Right.
2: A racist doesn't even make sense.
1: I didn't bring racism. What?
2: How did racism come into this? How? That's how we do things as liberals.
1: That's right.
2: We can't make the argument. You're a racist.
1: Your bigotry makes me want to stop talking to you.
2: I would talk to you about the engineering concepts, but since you mentioned that the fact that the RV is using all the gas or diesel mm-hmm. to pull that thing along with it,
1: yeah.
2: that's where the energy is being expended.
1: Right.
2: You're a racist.
1: Right.
2: Why? Well, because marginalized communities are being affected by climate change.
1: That's right.
2: And therefore, but it doesn't got nothing to do with the engineering
1: of
2: how you're using it.
1: Positivity. All you're doing is being negative
2: yes.
1: with your facts and whatnot.
2: Oh,
1: no, it is.
2: I'm getting a headache today
1: No,
2: again.
1: This is it. You know, it really is like running a daycare. I've never run a daycare, but it must be like running a daycare. because it's every single day there's something new. You're just arguing with children. Now, hopefully daycares aren't arguing with children. Hopefully they're not having stupid debates like this one.
2: No, they're just brainwashing.
1: Yeah, exactly.
2: There's not a lot of argument back from the kids.
1: Feed them ice cream, nap time. But
2: you want the ice cream?
1: Yeah.
2: You're not going to live past 15.
1: Yeah.
2: Hey, here's your ice cream, kid.
1: Hey, you're
2: I can live past 15 because the world's going to be gone because of climate change. Here's your ice cream.
1: Yeah.
2: But didn't you have to use fossil fuels to create that ice cream? So if I'm eating the ice cream, aren't I destroying the planet? Yes, see, you're evil too.
1: That's right. By the way, your mom's 15 minutes late. Shows how much she cares about you. Anyway,
2: by the way, don't say we couldn't be liberals. Look at this here.
1: No, I said, I think I said it recently.
2: We could fake it.
1: Well, yeah. Absolutely. Well, because what is faking it? You're lying, making things up, which is exactly what they're doing. If they can live in a fantasy world, why not?
2: We are Red Eye Radio.
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4: For the latest USDA topsoil moisture condition report.
5: On a national scale, we did see some worsening over the last week.
4: USDA meteorologist Brad Rippey provides the ratings for the period ending May 17th.
5: 44% of the nation's rangeland and pastures currently rated very poor to poor. That is up 3 percentage points from a week ago. Meanwhile, good to excellent ratings dropping to 28%, down from 31% a week ago.
4: Of greatest concern regionally, pastures and rangelands in the Great Plains and parts of the Rockies.
5: Some of those concerns extend into the West, Arizona and Utah, both in that 40 to 65% very poor to poor range.
4: With lingering concerns in some southern states as well.
5: We have 6 states where the pastures are rated anywhere from 40 to just slightly above 60% very poor to poor. That list includes Florida, Georgia, the Carolinas, Virginia, and we'll throw West Virginia into that as well.
4: I'm Rod Bain reporting for the U.S. Department of Agriculture in Washington, D.C.
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0: We are on our radio. He's Eric Carly, and I'm Gary McNamara. So as the UN International Climate Change, whatever they're called, blah, blah, blah, blah, blah, blah, blah, backing off on all the doomsday predictions that they've been making. We told you so. Interesting. We'll have this coming up following the bottom of the hour. A former climate activist. And it's just fascinating how she's gone viral on a bunch of different videos over the last couple of months, where she said, "I spent half my 20s as a brainwashed climate activist." And we got a couple of audio cuts here about how she talked about being in that mindset and the peer pressure around climate activism. And now she works now she works for the Free Press.
1: Right. Love that. Because it is that, it's the mob mentality, right? The silence is violence mentality. You've got to go along, not just to get along, or you'll get called out.
0: But she does make the point about the race stuff that we talked about with climate change also.
1: Yeah, right.
0: The ridiculous stuff.
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1: And he is Eric Carley, and I'm Gary McNamara. 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Coming up in just 1 minute, the climate activist, the former climate activist, about why she was a climate activist. Coming up.
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1: All right, so her name is Lucy Biggers, and she used to be part of the climate movement.
2: Yeah.
1: And over the last few months, she'd been doing she's working for the Free Press now. It's really interesting. I'm just going to play the audio, and there's a couple of audio cuts that we have here.
2: Okay.
1: About how she left it, and there's one audio cut about how she left it and why she left it, and then she said, she actually write, this is a quote from her. "I thought being a climate activist would atone for me being white." So when you and I are talking about the climate change stuff and you're a racist, you can't be white and even have an opinion on climate change because you're privileged. So let's listen to her. That's coming up in the second audio cut. Let me cut. Oh, I have no idea why I am having other problems. Let me just make sure I have nothing else that's open here. Give me 1 second.
2: All right.
1: Is everything fine now?
2: Okay,
1: everything's cool.
2: Good to go.
1: All right.
2: Here we are.
1: I don't know if that was my fault or not.
2: All right.
1: I had some windows open.
2: I'll say it's your fault.
1: Okay. All right, here we go. This is, her name is Lucy Biggers. She now works for the, I was going to say Barry Weiss's Free Press, CBS's Free Press, right?
2: I still like to call it Barry Weiss's Free Press. And you can't make me change.
1: Okay.
2: I know they technically own it, but she created it.
1: Okay. Here we go.
3: I think I need to do a little reintroduction for people on here who I am. So I'm Lucy Biggers. Right now I'm the head of social media for the Free Press. But for 5 years of my 20s, I was a climate activist. I interviewed Greta Thunberg. I've interviewed AOC. I pushed ideas like the Green New Deal, plastic straw bans, plastic bag bans, anything you could think of that is like the typical climate activist. I pushed those things for half my 20s. In that time, I got a lot of value from being part of the group. I identified as a climate activist, and I thought I was on the right side of history and that these ideas were so important to push. Even during the time when I was really deep in the climate movement, I would have some questions like why we're protesting pipelines when, you know, the pipelines were already approved. Maybe we shouldn't have done that. Or the fact that, you know, oil pipelines are better for the environment and safer than transporting these materials on trains. Or, you know, the idea that plastic has a lower carbon footprint than glass and wood. Like, I would sometimes see these contradictory facts, but my ideology and identification was so tied up in the group that when I would see those things, I would push them away. That all changed when I left my last job where I'd been in a visible role as a climate influencer, and I lived through COVID and I had my first son. And I think those two experiences of living through COVID and seeing the entire world shut down, plastic proliferated everywhere, but it was like not a big deal. And then our carbon emissions only dropping by maybe 5%. Maybe it was like 20% at its peak, but barely making a dent in our climate emissions. even though the world was shut down. And that's when I started to think, what is the climate movement wanting from us? Because if they want to get our emissions down to zero, that would require destroying our way of life. Then I read a book, Apocalypse Never, by Michael Schellenberger, who's a former green activist, and then Steve Koonin, who's a scientist who worked for President Obama. He wrote a book called Unsettled, and it went into all the things that we don't understand about climate change. And it made me realize that this climate narrative, this black and white thinking that I was pushing, that climate change was an existential threat and that the world was going to be destroyed by it, was not true, and that the truth was much more complex. Learning all this stuff, I went basically radio silent for 5 years, and I took a job behind the scenes at the Free Press, where I'm the head of social media, and I basically thought I would never be in front of the camera again, because I did not want to go against the group of pushing against the climate change narrative. It's such an entrenched ideology, and there was just no upside. But then this past spring, my younger son, I now have two boys that are almost 4 and almost 2. My younger son turned 1, and I think if you're a parent, you can understand this, like, or especially a mom. It was almost like when my younger son turned 1, I kind of had a little bit more time to think about what I wanted to do with my life and what my values were. And I realized, like, I did not want to be on my deathbed one day having regrets of sitting on what was the truth because of fear. Overall.
1: There you go. That's audio cut one. Let's get to audio, because we could tear that apart. Or we in a good way. We could go through point by point on that,
2: right.
1: And we will. But here's the next audio cut that she did. This was an interview that she's recently done that she posted. I think she just posted it. No, she didn't post it. Somebody else posted it. But this is here in the last couple of days. Here
2: okay.
4: Everyone who's white is a white supremacist, even if they don't know it. You're racist. So like, you should really question what you believe, because more often than not, you're racist. You have cisgender privilege.
5: And did you think this when this was happening? Were you like, actually, I am, you know, I must be a white supremacist.
4: Right? I literally was just like, I guess this is what is true. Like, I was just like, I'm going to listen to BIPOC, you know, which is like POCs, people of color. I'm going to listen to other people's perspectives, and I'm going to sit down and shut up, essentially, to listen to what other people have to say. And not that there's anything wrong. Obviously, I think historically, minority voices have been excluded from conversations. So like, there's seeds of truth, right? But it just took it such to a degree where, you know, we threw out the idea of the MLK would say you should be judged by the content of your character, not the color of your skin. That was out the window. And it was like, everyone who's white and cisgender and privileged doesn't have a perspective here. So anyway, that's the culture of the newsroom. Not that anyone's like a gun to my head being like, you must believe this, but it was just the water that I was swimming in. And I want to be a good person. I'm not inoculated against these ideas coming out of the American education system. And we have social media online for the first time. So it's not like my parents can warn me of how these things work. Throw in the Slack channel where everyone group messages. So it's public messaging. And you very quickly just get a culture that's very ideological in the newsroom. And so I just bought into everything because I wanted to be a good ally. And I'm looking around at the ideology as it's really picking up in the 2017 and post-Trump elected. And it's saying, like, if you're a white person, if you're an American, if you're straight, you have all these privileges. And so to me, the climate movement was a perfect way to atone for the sins of my birth as being a privileged person. I can represent the indigenous Native Americans who have been historically oppressed. I can now help them. So now I'm on the right side of history. I'm atoning for being descended from this oppressive group of people. And so it was all in my psychology, a way to be a good person and fit in with a group, which I felt wasn't going to accept me if I was just like a normal white person who was like, actually, this country is worth defending. Actually, I'm not racist. Like, I was never going to say that stuff.
2: Wow. That's exhausting.
1: Wow.
2: That wears me the hell out.
1: I like that. No, that's the perfect answer. That's exhausting.
2: I trimmed a 60-year-old tree for 3.5 hours in the Texas sun today and felt nothing like what I just felt after I heard that audio cut.
1: Hey, it was partly cloudy.
2: It was sun in my house. I need to lay down because that wore me. My brain is numb.
1: You know, it, but it does show what it does, because we've often said we want to get into the mind of liberalism.
2: Yeah.
1: And the fact is they don't speak. They don't speak until they reject liberalism.
2: Mm-hmm.
1: But she knew.
2: Yeah.
1: Because we remember the Keystone XL pipeline
2: mm-hmm.
1: when Biden stopped it and 10,000 people lost their jobs for nothing.
2: Right.
1: And then even you had Democrats come to him and say, no, you want the pipeline because there's less, you know, there's less carbon gases into the atmosphere than if you mm-hmm. transport it by truck and by plane.
2: Mm-hmm.
1: So it's actually cleaner to do this. And it didn't matter.
2: Right.
1: He just said tens of thousands of jobs go away because the image, even mm-hmm. if the image does not represent the reality, but all that matters is the image. She pointed out all the different scenarios that she was thinking of the entire time. Well, this is actually, isn't actually helping. This isn't actually the truth. And kept quiet. And part of the reason she kept quiet was she, you know, because of the peer pressure and also because of the racial element in it.
2: Yeah.
1: She could not go after and say this climate change stuff is stupid because she's white.
2: Yeah.
1: And she's straight.
2: Yeah.
1: And if you're white and you're straight, you can't have an opinion. How racist is that?
2: Wow.
1: And can you imagine even a 5-year period? I can't imagine a 5-year period in my 20s, number one, of somebody telling me, no, you need to go along with the peer pressure here and you need to shut up. I mean, my first response would be your first response. I think my whole life it would be, come here, say that again to me. Yeah, you need to shut up because you're a white, cisgender, straight Irishman. You can go to hell.
2: Yeah.
1: Right? I mean, that would be it.
2: Yeah.
1: That's why it's exhausting all the mental gymnastics she had to do to stay in that cult.
2: My gosh.
1: The climate cult.
2: And my question would be, why? Why?
1: Because people wish to be accepted, and that's what she wanted to be.
2: To what end? She's jumping through how many rings of fire did we hear there?
1: You know, there really is something to our philosophy. Well, don't you care if you were accepted? I could give a damn.
2: You don't need to accept me, and I don't need to accept you. That's simple.
1: My cat still likes me.
2: Well, that's debatable.
1: Well,
2: cats don't. But to be fair, cats don't like anybody.
1: Well, but the other thing is, we're not promoting things that somebody with a Nazi tattoo would be. The things that we believe in and things that we promote,
2: we're not
1: are good.
2: We're not,
1: and they're normal.
2: We're not pro Nazi nipple,
1: right? Somebody who's just turning in right now has no idea how we started the show and why that applies.
2: Well, that's their problem for being late. See? It pays to be on time.
1: But isn't that amazing? It's exhausting, but it is amazing to actually hear it because you get into the mind of somebody who was liberal. I wanted to be accepted, and she actually thought that she was atoning as if her life has anything to do with anybody who was born in the past because of her skin color.
2: Yeah.
1: She bought into the racism.
2: No, she did. That's what it comes down to.
1: Yep.
2: Is she felt guilty for being white. Let me be the hero.
1: Yeah. You're never going to be the hero on the left.
2: No. You're just not. Wow. Wow.
1: Wow. I know.
2: Seriously.
1: You called it, though, exhausting.
2: It's exhausting.
1: We are Red Eye Radio.
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0: We are Red Eye Radio. He's Eric Harney, and I'm Gary McNamara. Just sitting here thinking about that Lucy Biggers, the former climate activist. But you think about it, you know, how exhausting it is because she felt peer pressure. She had white guilt, which basically she bought into the racism that they were selling her.
1: Yeah.
0: She knew the things that they were promoting.
1: Right.
0: Were counter to what they claimed they believed in and still went along with it, knowing that it was false.
1: Right.
0: And then even after she left the climate movement, was afraid to speak out on it until she finally said,
1: yeah,
0: well, I don't want to be sitting on my deathbed saying I didn't say what I really believed.
1: Right.
0: Wow.
1: Yeah.
0: That would be exhausting, even if she just went through that for, she went through it for 5 years. And then afterwards,
1: right,
0: you know, 7-8 year period. I can't imagine going through that period of my life like that.
1: No.
0: Not being somebody who has individual thought. And that's how I'm going to judge things.
1: Yeah.
0: By facts. And if there's hypocrisy, even if it's somebody who I support or a friend, if it's hypocrisy, I'll call them on it.
1: Yep.
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1: I'm Deborah Rodriguez. An Air France flight bound for the U.S. made an unintended pit stop over fears a passenger had been exposed to Ebola in Africa. Correspondent Jared Hill.
8: All we know is that this person was from the Democratic Republic of Congo and was on this diverted flight going from Paris to Detroit. The plane ended up landing in Montreal. The person was taken off the back of the plane, and then it went back onto its original destination, which was Detroit.
1: Potential danger? CBS News medical correspondent Dr. Celine Gounder.
9: Based on what we know, there is no indication this passenger was sick. And that matters because Ebola only spreads through direct contact with the body fluid of someone who is showing symptoms.
1: Crews at New York's LaGuardia Airport have been out all night working on a sinkhole that shut down a runway, triggering delays and cancellations. That runway isn't expected to be open until around noon Eastern. No word yet on the cause of the giant pothole. CBS New York's Elijah Westbrook is at the airport.
10: Sources tell CBS News investigators are exploring multiple possibilities, including, get this, whether a fuel line tunneling project may have played a role.
1: Washington, D.C. police officer Daniel Hodges, on duty January 6th, is suing to try to block the Justice Department's $1.8 billion anti-weaponization fund, paid for with taxpayer dollars. Could award money to rioters.
11: So many of them pled guilty in a court of law, and they had very fair trials. I was there. I testified in them. I was there at sentencing. There was no conspiracy. There was no political railroading.
1: Former officer Harry Dunn, also part of the suit. Both officers were injured in the riots. The owner of a Minnesota daycare has been indicted over suspected fraud.
12: Federal prosecutors say Fahima Mahmoud lied about feeding 60,000 children a month at her daycare and received $4 million from Minnesota's Child Care Assistance Program.
13: Here at Future Leaders Early Learning Center.
12: Mahmoud's daycare was one of 10 the conservative YouTuber Nick Shirley featured in a viral video in December.
13: Are there children here today?
14: No.
13: No children?
14: Yes.
13: Why are there no children?
12: Prosecutors say Mahmoud tried to flee the country in February, 2 days after she shut her daycare down. Michael Wallace, CBS News.
1: Quitting smoking's been shown to have a wide array of benefits. Here's another.
15: Now a study published in the journal Neurology shows kicking the habit may also lower the risk of dementia by 16%. But researchers found that only extends to people who avoided major weight gain after quitting. People who put on at least 22 pounds did not experience a reduced risk.
1: CBS's Christian Benavides. 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
18: This is a Radio PA News Update. Cleanup is underway across the midstate after severe weather moved through the area on Wednesday. The storms brought down numerous trees and power lines, with multiple trees falling onto homes. However, no injuries have been reported. The severe weather caused the electricity to go out for thousands of residents, but the power has since been restored to those affected. The Dauphin County Prison is limiting inmate transfers to ICE. The Prison Board of Inspectors voted 4-3 yesterday to no longer detain, delay, and release or administer the transfer of inmates to ICE solely on the basis of their request. The federal agency will be required to get a warrant signed by a judge going forward. The resolution noted that the county prison will continue to comply with valid warrants or other orders requiring continued detention or transfer. Authorities believe a fire at a Center City restaurant was caused by arson. Flames broke out at Saad's Halal restaurant yesterday morning along Walnut Street. Nobody was hurt and no arrests have been made in the case. New details have emerged about the Tuesday night evacuation of Jefferson Methodist Hospital. Officials said dozens of patients were forced out of the building when it started to flood in the basement. It eventually led to a power outage and the backup generators failed. The hospital is temporarily closed as a result. Pittsburgh City Councilman Bob Charlin is pitching an effort to improve the city's south side. He has proposed the creation of an East Carson Street Improvement District Management Association. The group would focus on bringing new businesses and events to the area. Charlin says an economic investment is needed to reduce crime on the south side as well. And the FIFA Fan Fest is right around the corner. It'll be held during the World Cup between June 11th and July 19th over at Lemon Hill. Several road closures and no parking zones will take effect as early as next Tuesday. More details can be found online. I'm Juan Arango, and you're up to date with Radio PA.
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17: This is America in the Morning from Westwood One. Good morning, I'm John Trout. It's Thursday, May 21st, 2026. Here's what's coming up on America in the Morning.
20: The U.S. indicts Cuba's former president and wants him to show up to answer for the charges.
21: By his own will or by another way.
20: I'm Richard Johnson.
22: Two police officers who helped defend the Capitol during the January 6th riot are suing to block payouts. Sagar Meghani, Washington.
23: President Trump is calling for the Senate parliamentarian.

0: With Iran is close to ending. That optimism sent stocks soaring yesterday. I'm Jessica Ettinger.
1: An Arizona prisoner convicted of killing another man by throwing gasoline at him and lighting a match was put to death. I'm Julie Walker.
2: Harvard's faculty has voted to make it more difficult for undergrads to earn A's. I'm Hayah Pinjwani.
3: All ahead on America in the Morning. Now, 7 after. He's been wanted for decades, and it's been in the works for weeks. Now it's happened. Federal prosecutors have indicted the former president of Cuba for murder. But getting him into an American courtroom will be an issue. Details from correspondent Rich Johnson.
4: Former Cuban President Raul Castro was the country's defense minister in 1996 when its military shot down two unarmed planes operated by the Miami-based exile group Brothers to the Rescue. Four Americans were among those killed, and their families have been calling for criminal charges ever since.
5: We didn't indict. This isn't a show indictment.
4: Acting Attorney General Todd Blanche announced charges against Castro and some other former high-ranking Cuban officials in Miami on Wednesday. As for Castro coming there to defend himself,
5: we expect that he will show up here by his own will or by another way.
4: Could that mean a U.S. military operation to forcibly grab the 94-year-old Castro?
6: It certainly is an option, and it's certainly something that Raul Castro has to think about.
4: Florida Representative Elvira Salazar likes it.
7: Look at Maduro. If you do not want to wind up where he's at, then go.
4: Salazar referring to the U.S. capture of Venezuelan President Nicolas Maduro, but President Trump cast doubt on the idea.
8: There won't be escalation. I don't think there needs to be. Look, the place is falling apart. It's a mess. And they sort of lost control.
4: But Salazar said that Castro and the rest of Cuba's current leadership have a much easier option. Leave their country.
7: We're giving these thugs the opportunity of leaving so we can make things easier for the people. It happened in Venezuela. I do believe that is going to happen in Cuba.
4: Cuban President Miguel Díaz-Canel called the charges an act of political theater. He said the move has no legal basis, that Cuba was defending itself 30 years ago, and the move reveals the arrogance and frustration U.S. officials feel toward his country. I'm Richard Johnson.
3: Two police officers who were injured during the January 6th, 2021 Capitol riot are suing to block any payouts from a new Justice Department fund established in a settlement of a tax case involving President Trump. Washington correspondent Sagar Magani reports that one of the officers, Harry Dunn, spoke to CNN saying that the fund, in effect, would reward people who attacked police officers and nearly stop the peaceful transfer of power.
9: Well, they thought they were right from day one, from January 6, 2021, during that attack. Those people that were attacking us, they thought that they were fundamentally right because Donald Trump told them to. So anybody that says that they are against political violence, yes, we all should absolutely be against it. But Donald Trump not only forgave them with their pardons on when he was inaugurated last year, he forgave them. Now he's rewarding them, which in turn incentivizes them to do it again.
10: Two police officers who helped defend the Capitol during the January 6th riot are suing to block payouts from a new nearly $1.8 billion Justice Department fund. The fund is for people who claim to be victims of politically motivated prosecutions.
11: These were people that were weaponized and really treated brutally by a system that was so corrupt, with corrupt people running it, and they're getting reimbursed for their legal fees and the other things that they had to suffer.
10: Acting Attorney General Todd Blanche did not rule out that rioters who attacked police at the Capitol would be eligible.
12: Anybody can apply. The commissioners will set rules, I'm sure. That's not for me to set. That's for the commissioners. And whether an individual, an oath keeper, as you just mentioned, applies for compensation, is anybody in this country can apply.
10: The suit was filed by Washington police officer Daniel Hodges and former Capitol police officer Harry Dunn, who both testified to Congress about the riot.
13: Terrorists pushed through the line and engaged us in hand-to-hand combat.
14: And a hitman sent them.
10: The suit calls the fund an illegal slush fund that the president will use to finance the insurrectionists and paramilitary groups that commit violence in his name.
11: Horribly treated. It's anti-weaponization. They've been weaponized. They've been, in some cases, imprisoned wrongly. They paid legal fees that they didn't have. They've gone bankrupt. Their lives have been destroyed. And they turn out to be right. I mean, it was a terrible.

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2: 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It's 12 after. The Senate parliamentarian, now at the center of the latest power struggle in Washington, when America in the Morning continues after these messages.
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2: This is America in the Morning. A big drop in daytime high temperatures for many. Let's get the update from AccuWeather.com meteorologist LaTroy Thornton.
13: Behind a strong cold front that brought damaging thunderstorms from the Ohio Valley to southern New England on Wednesday, days of summer-like heat now give way to much cooler conditions in those regions, with high temperatures today turning out 20 to 30 degrees lower than yesterday's numbers from central and eastern Virginia through the Delmarva Peninsula, southeastern Pennsylvania, New Jersey, and much of southern New England, plus mainly coastal New Hampshire as well as just about all of Maine. Any chances for precipitation in that area look to be focused from southern New England southward, with places from Massachusetts through Connecticut, parts of New Jersey and southern and eastern Pennsylvania, as well as northern West Virginia and Virginia, and much of Maryland and Delaware, in line for steady rain at times today, as the risk for showers and some thunderstorms extends southward from there, right through much of the southeast, in the general vicinity of that same cold front. Just to the west, storms may be severe today and tonight from southwestern Mississippi through much of Louisiana, southwestern Arkansas, southern Oklahoma, and much of eastern Texas, bringing the risk for damaging winds. A separate zone with a similar risk emerges over eastern Colorado into the far northwestern Texas Panhandle and northeastern New Mexico, where storms may bring strong winds and hail this afternoon and evening. Some wet weather also extends into the nation's center, with showers and storms from Kansas as well as eastern Montana and Wyoming into western portions of the Dakotas and Nebraska, with showers extending to the north and west into northeastern Utah, eastern Idaho, and just about all of Montana, but the west coast looking dry as the heat expands in California. In Wrightstown, New Jersey, today looks cloudy and cooler with rain at times, high 61. From Modesto, California, expect sunshine and heat today, the high 96. That's the nation's weather. I'm AccuWeather.com meteorologist LaTroy Thornton.
2: 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Just search America in the Morning in your favorite listening app. It's 16 after. President Trump is calling for the Senate parliamentarian to be replaced over White House ballroom security funding. Correspondent Clayton Neville reports it's a move that the GOP Senate Majority Leader John Thune called concerning.
14: Senate parliamentarian Elizabeth McDonough has caught grief from President Trump recently after she blocked the inclusion of $1 billion for the White House ballroom in Republicans' budget reconciliation package. She said it didn't fall in line with the Byrd rule. Well, President Trump took to social media on Wednesday to say, quote, "There are many fair people who would be qualified for that vital job." He added that Democrats cheat, lie, and steal, especially when it comes to votes and elections, but stick together, whereas the Republicans allow the Elizabeth McDonoughs of the world to stay in power and brutalize us. Senate Majority Leader John Thune rejected the idea of replacing McDonough and called Trump's suggestion concerning. I'm Clayton Neville.
2: A house of horrors in New Mexico, where police find three people dead. At least 18 first responders were overcome by an unknown toxic substance when they answered a call for a suspected drug overdose. Details from correspondent Lisa Dwyer.
15: New Mexico authorities say three people are dead and more than a dozen first responders are being treated for exposure to an unidentified substance after being called to a home in Albuquerque for a suspected drug overdose. New Mexico State Police say three of the four people who were found unresponsive inside the home have died. The other is being treated at a hospital. 18 first responders were exposed to the substance and began experiencing symptoms that included nausea and dizziness. All of the first responders were transported to the hospital where they are being monitored. I'm Lisa Dwyer.
2: It's 18 after. Lots of tech news in your Thursday business report coming up. NVIDIA's stock buyback, OpenAI to potentially go public. 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
2: It's 20 after. Welcome back. This is America in the Morning. CNBC's Jessica Ettinger has Thursday business headlines with the tech sector seeing a lot of action.
18: Wall Street opens this morning after stocks roared back to life yesterday. Oil pulled back, bond yields eased, and President Trump said negotiations with Iran are in their final stages. but not everybody's sure yet.
19: You know, the Iran conflict now in its 12th week, I think is going on a lot longer than most market participants expected. And frankly, we're starting to feel a little extended on our base case with regard to the effect. And, you know, I think it's going to continue at this point.
18: That's Guggenheim's Ann Walsh on CNBC. The Dow was up 600 points. It opens above 50,000 this morning. The NASDAQ was up 400 points yesterday. NVIDIA out with strong quarterly results last night after the closing bell. It raised its dividend. It's starting a share buyback program. Its shares tick lower in after-hours trading on first reaction. Investors just want more.
20: Unfortunately, it's just become complacency with investors that this has become the norm for NVIDIA. A beat by $2.5 billion and a raise in guidance by $3.5 billion, just unfortunately, with the kind of run the stock has had, just doesn't surprise to the upside the way it has in the past. Typical profit taking, as we've seen with NVIDIA time after time, quarter after quarter.
18: Benchmark's Cody Encree on CNBC. OpenAI could file confidentially to become a publicly traded AI company as early as tomorrow, according to the Wall Street Journal. Intuit says it's cutting 17% of its workforce to streamline operations and make use of AI. Walmart reports quarterly results today. J. Rogers Niffen Worldwide CEO Jan Niffen tells CNBC that even wealthier people are now just going to Walmart.
21: I'm not big on Target, but I am very big on Walmart, the best retailer in America. And Target has gotten better, and we've seen it in the stock price. But Walmart's taking that $100,000 customer.
18: U.S. drivers still paying the highest prices at the pump since the start of the U.S. war with Iran. AAA says the national average for a gallon of regular hit $4.55. Drivers might want a brace to pay even more past the long Memorial Day holiday. Here's CNBC's Carl Quintanilla.
22: Gas Buddy, which does a pretty good job of monitoring retail gasoline prices, says you're probably looking at $4.80 a gallon for the summer.
18: And just as gas prices soar, Stellantis brand Ram has unveiled a lineup of new Hemi V8 engine-powered muscle trucks. Pricing hasn't been released, but an entry-level Hemi V8 muscle may start in the $60,000 range. You're looking at $100,000 for loaded. On today's watch list, we get more earnings reports from Deere, the tractor maker, and Ralph Lauren. Tonight, the final episode of The Late Show with Stephen Colbert will air, as CBS deemed it too expensive to produce.
2: CNBC's Jessica Ettinger. It's 24 after. When we return on America in the Morning, for students at this Ivy League school, the honor roll may be in jeopardy after these messages.

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6: I'm Mark Slazer.
7: Kill. It's 26 after. You're with America in the Morning. Thanks for listening. An inmate on Arizona's death row has been executed for the brutal killing of a man in 2002 by dousing him with gasoline and setting him on fire. Correspondent Julie Walker reports.
8: An Arizona prisoner convicted of killing another man by throwing gasoline at him and lighting a match was put to death Wednesday. Prison officials say 63-year-old Leroy McGill was given a lethal injection for the murder of Charles Perez, who was attacked along with his girlfriend in 2002. John Barcella with Arizona Department of Corrections, courtesy KSAZ.
9: During the administration of the drug protocol, Mr. McGill took a few deep, heavy breaths, followed by a short snoring sound. Today's process went according to plan and without any incident.
8: AP reporter Josh Coletti, who was the media witness to the execution, says he heard McGill at one point say, "I'm going home soon." McGill waived his right to seek clemency. Arizona now has 108 prisoners on death row. I'm Julie Walker.
7: Just because you're smart and going to Harvard doesn't mean you deserve an A grade. Correspondent Haya Panjwani reports on an Ivy League school changing its grading standards.
10: Harvard's faculty has voted to make it more difficult for undergrads to earn A's. The faculty voted to limit the number of A grades awarded to undergraduates. It's one of the most sweeping efforts by a major university to curb grade inflation. Starting in fall 2027, instructors in letter-graded courses at Harvard College can give A grades to no more than 20% of students in a class, plus four additional students. A-minus grades will not be capped. Faculty also approved a new system using average percentile rank rather than GPA to compare students for honors and awards. Supporters say the changes will restore the meaning of top grades after more than 60% of undergraduate grades were in the A range in recent years. I'm Haya Panjwani.
7: America in the Morning for Thursday, May 21st, 2026 is produced by Jeff McKay. I'm John Trout. This is Westwood One.
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7: This is America in the Morning from Westwood One. Coming up this half hour,
22: the U.S. has indicted former Cuban leader Raul Castro. Sagar Magani, Washington.
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25: Several wildfires continue to burn across Southern California.
26: We have been engaged in an aggressive firefight.
25: I'm Jim Root.
8: Barney Frank has died. The longtime Democratic congressman from Massachusetts was 86. I'm Julie Walker.
27: Mythos finds holes in global finance networks. I'm the new old tech guy, Chuck Palm.
28: An unlikely candidate has risen on the ballot in the Los Angeles mayoral election. I'm Kevin Carr.
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0: Back now on America in the Morning. What we're seeing in the forecast today is the setup for the Memorial Day weekend. Here's AccuWeather.com meteorologist LaTroy Thornton.
1: As a cold front drives more stable air into the northeast today, the severe weather risk has ended. Instead, that risk rebuilds toward the plains, where the same front stalls for a time, resulting in two separate zones of powerful thunderstorms today. In the western zone, places from eastern Colorado into far northeastern New Mexico and the northwestern corner of the Texas Panhandle, as well as roughly the western half of the Oklahoma Panhandle, may end up with storms this afternoon and evening that could bring damaging wind gusts, hail, and flash flooding. Much of the eastern half of Texas, as well as southeastern Oklahoma, much of southern Arkansas, nearly all of Louisiana, and southwestern Mississippi could also have some thunderstorms that bring strong winds today and into tonight. However, this doesn't mean a dry day for the northeast, as the front doesn't move too quickly out of the area, and that does continue to mean the risk for some steady rain and drizzle at times from southern New England through south-central Pennsylvania, northeastern West Virginia, and eastward through Delaware. Watch for showers and some thunderstorms developing by this afternoon across parts of Virginia, the Carolinas, and really much of the southeast as this cold front gradually dives toward the coast, with perhaps only parts of the Florida Panhandle staying dry all day. Otherwise, showers and storms extend from Kansas into western parts of both Nebraska and the Dakotas, with thunder much less likely to the west of there from northwestern Colorado right through Wyoming and just about all of Montana, also including eastern Idaho. The Great Lakes region looks to be generally cooler and dry, with warmer conditions instead, just away from the also dry West Coast, as heat builds into more and more of California's Central Valley. That's the weather across America. I'm AccuWeather.com meteorologist LaTroy Thornton.
0: 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Federal prosecutors have charged the brother of Fidel Castro with ordering the shoot-down of civilian planes in 1996 that led to the deaths of three Americans. Washington correspondent Sagar Magani reports the U.S. has indicted former Cuban leader Raul Castro and wants him in the U.S. to face charges.
2: The U.S. has indicted former Cuban leader Raul Castro in another pressure tactic against Havana.
3: We are so grateful for this administration, for not looking the other way, for the atrocities committed in Cuba by the regime, by the damage that that regime has done and continues to do to the national interest and the national security interests of the United States.
2: Prosecutors say Castro ordered the 1996 downing of civilian planes operated by Miami-based exiles when he was Cuba's defense chief.
4: We have Cuba on our mind. Very important. Been a lot of problem for a lot of years, and this was a big, I think it was a very big moment for people that, not only Cuban Americans, but people that came from Cuba that want to go back to Cuba, people that want to see their family in Cuba. I think this is a very big day, very important day.
2: It's a major escalation of President Trump's bid to dismantle Havana's single-party rule. He's been threatening military action for months and choked off fuel shipments to the island.
5: Atribuir a la revolución cubana.
2: The 94-year-old Castro succeeded brother Fidel as Cuba's leader 20 years ago and gave up power in 2018.
6: As alleged in the indictment, Raul Castro and five co-defendants participated in a conspiracy that ended with Cuban military aircraft firing missiles at those civilian planes and killing four Americans.
2: Acting Attorney General Todd Blanche says Castro's next stop should be in a U.S. courtroom.
6: This isn't a show indictment. This is an indictment because we expect that there was a warrant issue for his arrest. So we expect that he will show up here by his own will or by another way.
2: Sagar Magani, Washington.
0: If this week's primary elections prove anything, it would be that an endorsement by President Trump still has value in politics. Correspondent Clayton Neville reports.
7: President Trump said it himself.
4: I know how to win. I think I've proven that, haven't I?
7: Kentucky Congressman Thomas Massie lost the Republican primary to Ed Gohlrein, who received President Trump's endorsement earlier this year. The president's been a long critic of Massie's, to include his support for efforts to release the Epstein files.
4: Thomas Massie's a terrible congressman. He voted against men playing in women's sports. He voted against transgender for everybody, the mutilization of your children.
7: Gohlrein will face Democrat opponent Melissa Strange in the November general election. Massie spoke about his loss.
8: We weren't really running against Ed Gowron. We weren't running against Donald Trump. We were running for what we believe in.
7: Massey insisted Republicans should not fall in line with the president if they don't back his policies.
8: If you always vote with the president, if the legislative branch always votes with the president, we do have a king.
7: Meanwhile, three Trump-backed Republicans won West Virginia congressional primaries, including incumbent Shelley Capito and Representatives Riley Moore and Carol Miller.
9: His endorsement is the most powerful in the history of politics. I mean, anywhere in the world. I think it's just a phenomenon.
7: House Speaker Mike Johnson said the president knows what's at stake in the midterms as the majority for Republicans in Congress is slim.
9: He and I need conservative patriots here ready to help us continue saving America. And that's why we're working hand in hand to defend and grow this House Republican majority.
7: Three Indiana Republican state senators backed by President Trump won their respective races on Tuesday. And in election news outside of Congress, in Georgia, former Atlanta Mayor Keisha Lance Bottoms clinched the Democratic nomination for governor. On the Republican side, Lieutenant Governor Burt Jones and healthcare billionaire Rick Jackson are headed for a June 16th runoff. I'm Clayton Neville.
0: The peak fire season in California typically begins in June. Already, there have been several wildfires burning in Southern California, causing some evacuations and health issues from smoke. And another has ravaged an island off the California coast. Jim Roop reports from Los Angeles.
10: In the Ventura County city of Simi Valley, Ventura County Fire Public Information Officer Andrew Dowd says it's the winds that continue to be the wild card in a so-called Sandy wildfire.
11: These winds out of the northeast have the potential to push fire. This was a fast-moving fire that swept into neighborhoods within 15, 20 minutes of starting.
10: Another fire, the Santa Rosa Island Fire, the biggest of the blazes, causing the evacuation of more than 34,000 people whose homes are in its path. The fire reached endangered Torrey pine trees, the rarest species of pine tree in North America. They only grow naturally at Torrey Pines State Natural Reserve near San Diego and on Santa Rosa Island. Nearly a third of that island has burned, including the Torrey Pine Grove on its east side, which is more than 250 years old. The Bain Fire in Harupa Valley has caused evacuation orders and warnings just north of Hidden Valley Nature Center, also being pushed by what are called sundowner winds in the evening. The Verona Fire in Homeland, east of Los Angeles in Riverside County, threatening the areas between Diamond Valley Lake and Lake Paris. So far, though, on all these fires, no injuries, no fatalities. But there has been loss of structures, including some homes. And finally, all these fires impacting the air quality all across Southern California. Health experts are warning those with respiratory issues, the young and the elderly, to avoid going outside, and for everyone to avoid strenuous work or exercise outside. I'm Jim Roop.
0: It's 17 till. The richest man in the world, set to become even wealthier. That and more when America in the Morning continues after these messages.
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0: Welcome back. You're with America in the Morning. It's 15 before the hour. Questions are being raised after a congressional report showed that 42 American aircraft were either lost or damaged so far in the Iran war, which has now raised the estimate of the cost of the wartime operations to over $29 billion. The report came from testimony by acting Pentagon Comptroller Jules Hurst III. In his report, three F-15 Strike Eagles hit by friendly fire cost $100 million each. And another aircraft lost includes an F-35 attack jet, seven CK-135 refueling tankers, and 24 MQ-9 Reaper drones. The report comes as lawmakers are pushing for more clarity on the costs of Operation Epic Fury. Barney Frank, a liberal Massachusetts representative and one of the first openly gay members of Congress, has died at the age of 86. Correspondent Julie Walker has a look back on his career.
19: Barney Frank has died. The longtime Democratic congressman from Massachusetts was 86 and was a leading liberal who brought new visibility to gay rights. He was the first lawmaker to come out as gay voluntarily. In 2012, he married his boyfriend. A year later, he noted that in the past, gay people were excluded from the judicial doctrine of equal protection.
20: The question is not why today did we get included. It's why for so many years were we excluded. And it was prejudice. And what's happened is all these people here, all these people who decided to be honest about who we are, our reality has defeated the prejudice.
19: He also helped craft the most significant changes to the financial system in a generation. Frank was both brusque and erudite. He recently spoke to the Associated Press and advised the left wing of his party to be less purist and more willing to accept compromise as a form of progress. I'm Julie Walker.
0: Wall Street is preparing for what will be the biggest initial public offering of a stock in history. Lisa Dwyer reports that when the company goes public, the richest man in the world will become even richer.
21: Elon Musk has announced plans for one of the biggest sales of stock to the public ever for a space company currently losing billions of dollars a year. Documents filed show that SpaceX lost $2.6 billion from operations last year on $18.7 billion in revenue, and the losses kept piling up at the start of this year as well. Musk and certain other shareholders will receive shares in a special class of stock that gives them 10 votes for each share they hold. The stock sale could also make Musk a major owner who co-founded SpaceX in 2002, the world's first trillionaire. I'm Lisa Dwyer.
0: We haven't seen a situation like this in 50 years. The combination of high gas prices, coupled with tariffs, bad weather, viruses, and the through-the-roof fertilizer costs, has American farmers on edge, as this could be their worst wheat harvest since the 1970s. Correspondent Jennifer King reports.
22: Punishing weather and climbing costs are impacting this year's wheat crop in the U.S. Hotter than average temperatures, late freezes, and record-setting drought in the plains has worsened the spread of wheat viruses and sped up the production of seed heads, which yields lower quality grain. Combined with tariffs and higher prices for fertilizer and fuel, longtime wheat farmers say it's not going to be a good year. The U.S. Department of Agriculture estimates production is down 21% from last year. Wheat growers will see their smallest crop since 1972. I'm Jennifer King.
0: Anthropic has reportedly made an AI cyber agent so good, it appears the White House asked them not to publicly release it. Here's the new old tech guy, Chuck Palm, with that story.
23: Anthropic, the AI company behind the Claude chatbot, built a cybersecurity model called Mythos, and it worked really well. In fact, too well. Mythos can find exploitable vulnerabilities in every major operating system and web browser, and it can do it even when it's used by somebody with no technical background whatsoever. And to be honest, it makes an old tech guy a bit nervous. The White House caught wind of this and asked Anthropic not to release it publicly, and they didn't. Instead, about 40 organizations, including Amazon, Microsoft, JP Morgan Chase, and others, were given controlled access to Mythos so they could find and patch what it was uncovering before anybody else could act. Now, Anthropic is preparing a brief for the Financial Stability Board. That's the G20's global financial watchdog on what Mythos found lurking in the infrastructure of the global financial system. The briefing was requested by the governor of the Bank of England. Imagine for a second an AI built by a private company that found security flaws serious enough that finance ministers and central banks from 20 of the world's largest economies need a formal sit-down. I think finding holes in the global financial network warrants a second look at AI being deployed as a cybersecurity guard. Visit thenewoldtechguy.com. I'm Chuck Palm.
0: Here's Thursday Sports with America in the Morning's Robert Workman. Robert?
1: The Thunder evened up the NBA Western Conference Final at a game apiece last night, slashing the Spurs 122-113 to take Game 2 in Oklahoma City. MVP Shai Gilgeous-Alexander bounced back with a 30-point effort.
3: In the first game, I still feel like we got like really good looks. They just didn't go down. Yeah, we just got a little bit more comfortable with their type of defense. Obviously, it's very unique, different from literally every other defense in the league, so it takes some getting used to.
1: San Antonio took another injury hit in its backcourt. Already without All-Star De'Aaron Fox, his sub Dylan Harper had to leave in the third quarter with a leg injury. On the ice, the Golden Knights grabbed the momentum in that Western Conference final, beating the Avalanche 4-2 to take Game 1 on the road. Vegas scored three times in a 10-minute span from midway through Period 2 into the third. Colorado got back within a goal on a late power play, but Carter Hart stood tall with 36 saves, and Nick Doubt ended it with an empty net. Baseball, Shohei Ohtani homered on the first pitch of the game, then went five scoreless on the mound as the Dodgers blanked the Padres 4-0 on a combined five-hitter. Carmen Mladzinski and company tossed a five-hitter as the Pirates plundered the Cardinals 7-0. Brewers shut out the Cubs 5-0 behind a stellar seven innings from Kyle Harrison, two hits allowed and 11 strikeouts. The Braves got seven strong from Chris Sale and three-run jacks from Austin Riley and Dominic Smith to reel in the Marlins 9-1. Nationals got long balls from C.J. Abrams and Jacob Young to subdue the Mets 8-4. Rays rally for 4 in the 8th to complete their sweep of the Orioles. Diamondbacks swept out the Giants. Reds rolled over the Phillies, handing Don Mattingly his first series loss since taking over the big chair in Philadelphia. Rangers scored 2 in the top of the 9th to edge the Rockies. Guardians got all of their runs in the 9th and 10th to trip the Tigers, while the A's came back to clip the Angels in 10 innings. That's Thursday Sports.
0: Thank you, sir. Now 7 till. Reality TV meets politics. A celebrity mayoral campaign. When America in the Morning continues after these messages.
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0: It's 5 till. America in the Morning continues. A reality TV star is running for mayor of Los Angeles as an independent. And he's just received a high-level GOP endorsement. Kevin Carr takes a look at the campaign of Spencer Pratt.
4: Most people first heard of Spencer Pratt in 2007 from the reality television series The Hills.
7: We're going to Las Vegas to get married. I got us the honeymoon suite.
8: We already went to the church. We already talked to the minister.
4: Now he's running for mayor of L.A., and he's polling close behind incumbent Karen Bass. Pratt's campaign has raised eyebrows for some unconventional advertising, including a parody of Will Smith's Fresh Prince of Bel-Air credits.
9: Now this is a story all about how my life got turned upside down, and I had to take a minute to run for mayor. I'll tell you how I became the prince of a town called Bel-Air.
4: There is also the use of completely AI-generated ads.
10: Spencer Pratt seems like he has some good ideas. Not that I'm MAGA or anything.
11: We're all voting for Spencer Pratt, right? Of course. Obviously. I wish I could vote like yesterday.
4: Though running as an independent, Pratt has gotten endorsements from prominent figures on the right, including Senator Rick Scott, actor James Woods, podcaster Joe Rogan, and now President Donald Trump.
27: I'd like to see him do well. He's a character. I don't know him. I assume he probably supports me. Does he support me?
11: So,
27: yeah, I heard he does. I heard he's a big MAGA person.
4: Pratt has been compared to Trump because of his political outsider status and history on reality TV. Los Angeles last elected a Republican mayor in 1997. However, a lot can happen between now and November. I'm Kevin Carr.
0: On his very first The Late Show in 2015, Stephen Colbert ripped into then-candidate Donald Trump while gorging on Oreo cookies over a political boycott of the company. 11 years later, it's the end of the line for Stephen Colbert's late-night TV show where comedy and politics collided, correspondent Haya Panjwani reports.
28: The Late Show with Stephen Colbert is coming to an end after 11 years. The end marks the conclusion of his on-air feud with President Donald Trump. When CBS announced last summer that the show would come to an end in May, the network said it was for economic reasons. But others, including Colbert, are skeptical that Trump's repeated criticism of the show had nothing to do with it. Various stars, including actor Jon Hamm, say they've enjoyed being a part of his show.
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28: 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I'm Haya Panjwani.
0: America in the Morning for Thursday, May 21st, 2026 is produced by Jeff McKay. I'm John Trout. This is Westwood One.
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3: This is a Radio PA News Update. Power was restored to thousands in the Lehigh Valley after the severe weather yesterday. The heavy storms knocked out electricity to more than 2,000 residents in both Lehigh and Northampton counties. About 2,600 people in Bucks County are still waiting for power to come back on. A key early childhood support program in Pennsylvania is facing a funding shortfall that advocates say could impact services for thousands of children. John Schaefer has the numbers.
5: The Infant and Toddler Early Intervention Program serves more than 48,000 kids statewide with services like speech, physical, and occupational therapy. But supporters say a recent rate study shows it is underfunded and straining providers. Maggie Leivelsberger is with Pennsylvania Partnerships for Children.
12: It really found that early intervention is being underfunded by about 40%. And if we are looking at that gap today, that equals a more than $116 million that are really needed to fully fund the Infant and Toddler Early Intervention Program.
5: Advocates are now calling for a $14 million boost in the next state budget to help keep services available.
3: In other news, the trial is being delayed for a former Pittsburgh area funeral director accused of ripping off pet owners. Criminal hearings for 71-year-old Patrick Vareb are now set to begin in mid-October. Authorities say Vareb took advantage of over 6,500 pet owners by taking their money for cremation services, disposing of the animals in landfills, and giving the owners ashes that did not belong to their pets. He's facing felony counts, including theft by deception and receiving stolen property. The Aliquippa School Board is approving drug and alcohol testing for students in athletic and extracurricular programs. Members voted in favor of the policy change during last night's meeting. District Superintendent Dr. Philip Wood says support would be offered for students who test positive for substances. It's unclear whether additional steps will need to be taken to make the policy official. I'm Juan Arango, and you're up to date with Radio PA.
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14: Hey, this is Dave Weishaddle from House of Cards with your House of Cards gaming report for the week of May 18th, 2026. Churchill Downs Incorporated announced that it has entered an agreement to acquire the intellectual property and associated rights of the Preakness Stakes and the Black Eyed Susan Stakes. The purchase price for the deal was $85 million, and the parties expect the deal to close after the running of the 2026 Preakness. BetMGM announced a continuing partnership with AGS to debut new titles from the Rakin' and Bacon franchise. The new games will have a period of exclusivity at BetMGM and are available on BetMGM and Borgata Online Casino in New Jersey. And finally, Yamava Resort and Casino in San Manuel became the first casino in the country to debut Monopoly Big Board Bucks from Aristocrat Gaming. 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Have any news or tips regarding casinos, gaming, or legislation? 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
18: 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The NBA now more than ever is a game of runs. Up 22 with just over 7 minutes to go, the Cleveland Cavaliers looked like they were going to bury the New York Knicks in Game 1. Not so fast. The Knicks finished regulation on an epic run. They snatched Game 1 with a 115-104 win in overtime. Sam Merrill's three-point attempt with a second left on the clock rimmed out, and it really felt like the Knicks were going to own overtime. And they did. 44-11, that was the final run. A great Knicks comeback and a tough Cavs defeat. ball movement, great defense, containing Jalen Brunson, all the keys to getting the Cavs' big lead. It evaporated in the fourth, and in overtime, the Cavs got stuck in no man's land, playing not to lose, milking the clock, but missing their shots. And then Brunson got hot, and, well, it's only one game, but, boy, that was one the Cavs really could have stolen on the road. The plane's tired out of service. I'm Mark Slezak.
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0: This is America in the Morning from Westwood One. Good morning, I'm John Trout. It's Thursday, May 21st, 2026. Here's what's coming up on America in the Morning.
8: The U.S. indicts Cuba's former president and wants him to show up to answer for the charges.
9: By his own will or by another way.
8: I'm Richard Johnson.
10: Two police officers who helped defend the Capitol during the January 6th riot are suing to block payouts. Sagar Meghani, Washington.
19: President Trump is calling for the Senate parliamentarian to be replaced. I'm Clayton Neville.
20: On Wall Street, investors are hoping the war with Iran is close to ending. That optimism sent stocks soaring yesterday. I'm Jessica Ettinger.
21: An Arizona prisoner convicted of killing another man by throwing gasoline at him and lighting a match was put to death. I'm Julie Walker.
22: Harvard's faculty has voted to make it more difficult for undergrads to earn A's.

0: former president of Cuba for murder. But getting him into an American courtroom will be an issue. Details from correspondent Rich Johnson.
1: Former Cuban President Raul Castro was the country's defense minister in 1996 when its military shot down two unarmed planes operated by the Miami-based exile group Brothers to the Rescue. Four Americans were among those killed, and their families have been calling for criminal charges ever since.
2: We didn't indict. This isn't a show indictment.
1: Acting Attorney General Todd Blanche announced charges against Castro and some other former high-ranking Cuban officials in Miami on Wednesday. As for Castro coming there to defend himself,
2: we expect that he will show up here by his own will or by another way.
1: Could that mean a U.S. military operation to forcibly grab the 94-year-old Castro?
3: It certainly is an option, and it's certainly something that Raul Castro has to think about.
1: Florida Representative Elvira Salazar likes it.
4: Look at Maduro. If you do not want to wind up where he's at, then go.
1: Salazar referring to the U.S. capture of Venezuelan President Nicolas Maduro, but President Trump cast doubt on the idea.
5: There won't be escalation. I don't think there needs to be. Look, the place is falling apart. It's a mess. And they sort of lost control.
1: But Salazar said that Castro and the rest of Cuba's current leadership have a much easier option. Leave their country.
4: We're giving these thugs the opportunity of leaving so we can make things easier for the people. It happened in Venezuela. I do believe that is going to happen in Cuba.
1: Cuban President Miguel Díaz-Canel called the charges an act of political theater. He said the move has no legal basis, that Cuba was defending itself 30 years ago, and the move reveals the arrogance and frustration U.S. officials feel toward his country. I'm Richard Johnson.
0: Two police officers who were injured during the January 6th, 2021 Capitol riot are suing to block any payouts from a new Justice Department fund established in a settlement of a tax case involving President Trump. Washington correspondent Sagar Magani reports that one of the officers, Harry Dunn, spoke to CNN saying that the fund, in effect, would reward people who attacked police officers and nearly stop the peaceful transfer of power.
6: Well, they thought they were right from day one, from January 6, 2021, during that attack. Those people that were attacking us, they thought that they were fundamentally right because Donald Trump told them to. So anybody that says that they are against political violence, yes, we all should absolutely be against it. But Donald Trump not only forgave them with their pardons on when he was inaugurated last year, he forgave them. Now he's rewarding them, which in turn incentivizes them to do it again.
7: Two police officers who helped defend the Capitol during the January 6th riot are suing to block payouts from a new nearly $1.8 billion Justice Department fund. The fund is for people who claim to be victims of politically motivated prosecutions.
8: These were people that were weaponized and really treated brutally by a system that was so corrupt, with corrupt people running it, and they're getting reimbursed for their legal fees and the other things that they had to suffer.
7: Acting Attorney General Todd Blanche did not rule out that rioters who attacked police at the Capitol would be eligible.
9: Anybody can apply. The commissioners will set rules, I'm sure. That's not for me to set. That's for the commissioners. And whether an individual, an oath keeper, as you just mentioned, applies for compensation, is anybody in this country can apply.
7: The suit was filed by Washington police officer Daniel Hodges and former Capitol police officer Harry Dunn, who both testified to Congress about the riot.
10: Terrorists pushed through the line and engaged us in hand-to-hand combat.
11: And a hitman sent them.
7: The suit calls the fund an illegal slush fund that the president will use to finance the insurrectionists and paramilitary groups that commit violence in his name.
8: Horribly treated. It's anti-weaponization. They've been weaponized. They've been, in some cases, imprisoned wrongly. They paid legal fees that they didn't have. They've gone bankrupt. Their lives have been destroyed. And they turn out to be right. I mean, it was a terrible period of time in the history of our country.
7: Sagar Magani, Washington.
0: 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It's 12 after. The Senate parliamentarian. Now at the center of the latest power struggle in Washington, when America in the Morning continues after these messages.

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0: This is America in the Morning. A big drop in daytime high temperatures for many. Let's get the update from AccuWeather.com meteorologist LaTroy Thornton.
1: Behind a strong cold front that brought damaging thunderstorms from the Ohio Valley to southern New England on Wednesday, days of summer-like heat now give way to much cooler conditions in those regions, with high temperatures today turning out 20 to 30 degrees lower than yesterday's numbers from central and eastern Virginia through the Delmarva Peninsula, southeastern Pennsylvania, New Jersey, and much of southern New England, plus mainly coastal New Hampshire, as well as just about all of Maine. Any chances for precipitation in that area look to be focused from southern New England southward, with places from Massachusetts through Connecticut, parts of New Jersey and southern and eastern Pennsylvania, as well as northern West Virginia and Virginia, and much of Maryland and Delaware, in line for steady rain at times today, as the risk for showers and some thunderstorms extends southward from there, right through much of the southeast, in the general vicinity of that same cold front. Just to the west, storms may be severe today and tonight from southwestern Mississippi through much of Louisiana, southwestern Arkansas, southern Oklahoma, and much of eastern Texas, bringing the risk for damaging winds. A separate zone with a similar risk emerges over eastern Colorado into the far northwestern Texas Panhandle and northeastern New Mexico, where storms may bring strong winds and hail this afternoon and evening. Some wet weather also extends into the nation's center, with showers and storms from Kansas as well as eastern Montana and Wyoming into western portions of the Dakotas and Nebraska, with showers extending to the north and west into northeastern Utah, eastern Idaho, and just about all of Montana, but the west coast looking dry as the heat expands in California. In Wrightstown, New Jersey, today looks cloudy and cooler with rain at times, high 61. From Modesto, California, expect sunshine and heat today, the high 96. That's the nation's weather. I'm AccuWeather.com meteorologist LaTroy Thornton.
0: 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Just search America in the Morning in your favorite listening app. It's 16 after. President Trump is calling for the Senate parliamentarian to be replaced over White House ballroom security funding. Correspondent Clayton Neville reports it's a move that the GOP Senate Majority Leader John Thune called concerning.
2: Senate parliamentarian Elizabeth McDonough has caught grief from President Trump recently after she blocked the inclusion of $1 billion for the White House ballroom in Republicans' budget reconciliation package. She said it didn't fall in line with the Byrd rule. Well, President Trump took to social media on Wednesday to say, quote, "There are many fair people who would be qualified for that vital job." He added that Democrats cheat, lie, and steal, especially when it comes to votes and elections, but stick together, whereas the Republicans allow the Elizabeth McDonoughs of the world to stay in power and brutalize us. Senate Majority Leader John Thune rejected the idea of replacing McDonough and called Trump's suggestion concerning. I'm Clayton Neville.
0: A house of horrors in New Mexico, where police find three people dead. At least 18 first responders were overcome by an unknown toxic substance when they answered a call for a suspected drug overdose. Details from correspondent Lisa Dwyer.
3: New Mexico authorities say three people are dead and more than a dozen first responders are being treated for exposure to an unidentified substance after being called to a home in Albuquerque for a suspected drug overdose. New Mexico State Police say three of the four people who were found unresponsive inside the home have died. The other is being treated at a hospital. 18 first responders were exposed to the substance and began experiencing symptoms that included nausea and dizziness. All of the first responders were transported to the hospital where they are being monitored. I'm Lisa Dwyer.
0: It's 18 after. Lots of tech news in your Thursday business report coming up. NVIDIA's stock buyback, OpenAI to potentially go public. 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
0: It's 20 after. Welcome back. This is America in the Morning. CNBC's Jessica Ettinger has Thursday business headlines, with the tech sector seeing a lot of action.
10: Wall Street opens this morning after stocks roared back to life yesterday. Oil pulled back, bond yields eased, and President Trump said negotiations with Iran are in their final stages. But not everybody's sure yet.
11: You know, the Iran conflict, now on its 12th week, I think is going on a lot longer than most market participants expected. And frankly, we're starting to feel a little extended on our base case with regard to the effect. And, you know, I think it's going to continue at this point.
10: That's Guggenheim's Ann Walsh on CNBC. The Dow was up 600 points. It opens above 50,000 this morning. The Nasdaq was up 400 points yesterday. NVIDIA out with strong quarterly results last night after the closing bell. It raised its dividend. It's starting a share buyback program. Its shares tick lower in after-hours trading on first reaction. Investors just want more.
12: Unfortunately, it's just become complacency with investors that this has become the norm for NVIDIA. A beat by $2.5 billion and a raise in guidance by $3.5 billion, just unfortunately, with the kind of run the stock has had, just doesn't surprise to the upside the way it has in the past. Typical profit-taking, as we've seen with NVIDIA time after time, quarter after quarter.
10: Benchmark's Cody Encree on CNBC. OpenAI could file confidentially to become a publicly traded AI company as early as tomorrow, according to the Wall Street Journal. Intuit says it's cutting 17% of its workforce to streamline operations and make use of AI. Walmart reports quarterly results today. J. Rogers Niffen Worldwide CEO Jan Niffen tells CNBC that even wealthier people are now just going to Walmart.
13: I'm not big on Target, but I am very big on Walmart, the best retailer in America. And Target has gotten better, and we've seen it in the stock price. But Walmart's taking that $100,000 customer.
10: U.S. drivers still paying the highest prices at the pump since the start of the U.S. war with Iran. AAA says the national average for a gallon of regular hit $4.55. Drivers might want a brace to pay even more past the long Memorial Day holiday. Here's CNBC's Carl Quintanilla.
14: Gas Buddy, which does a pretty good job of monitoring retail gasoline prices, says you're probably looking at $4.80 a gallon for the summer.
10: And just as gas prices soar, Stellantis brand Ram has unveiled a lineup of new Hemi V8 engine-powered muscle trucks. Pricing hasn't been released, but an entry-level Hemi V8 muscle may start in the $60,000 range. You're looking at $100,000 for loaded. On today's watch list, we get more earnings reports from Deere, the tractor maker, and Ralph Lauren. Tonight, the final episode of The Late Show with Stephen Colbert will air, as CBS deemed it too expensive to produce.
0: CNBC's Jessica Ettinger. It's 24 after. When we return on America in the Morning, for students at this Ivy League school, the honor roll may be in jeopardy after these messages.
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0: It's 26 after. You're with America in the Morning. Thanks for listening. An inmate on Arizona's death row has been executed for the brutal killing of a man in 2002 by dousing him with gasoline and setting him on fire. Correspondent Julie Walker reports.
10: An Arizona prisoner convicted of killing another man by throwing gasoline at him and lighting a match was put to death Wednesday. Prison officials say 63-year-old Leroy McGill was given a lethal injection for the murder of Charles Perez, who was attacked along with his girlfriend in 2002. John Barcella with Arizona Department of Corrections, courtesy KSAZ.
23: During the administration of the drug protocol, Mr. McGill took a few deep, heavy breaths, followed by a short snoring sound. Today's process went according to plan and without any incident.
10: AP reporter Josh Coletti, who was the media witness to the execution, says he heard McGill at one point say, "I'm going home soon." McGill waived his right to seek clemency. Arizona now has 108 prisoners on death row. I'm Julie Walker.
0: Just because you're smart and going to Harvard doesn't mean you deserve an A grade. Correspondent Haya Panjwani reports on an Ivy League school changing its grading standards.
24: Harvard's faculty has voted to make it more difficult for undergrads to earn A's. The faculty voted to limit the number of A grades awarded to undergraduates. It's one of the most sweeping efforts by a major university to curb grade inflation. Starting in fall 2027, instructors in letter-graded courses at Harvard College can give A grades to no more than 20% of students in a class, plus four additional students. A-minus grades will not be capped. Faculty also approved a new system using average percentile rank rather than GPA to compare students for honors and awards. Supporters say the changes will restore the meaning of top grades after more than 60% of undergraduate grades were in the A range in recent years. I'm Haya Panjwani.
0: America in the Morning for Thursday, May 21st, 2026 is produced by Jeff McKay. I'm John Trout. This is Westwood One.
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0: This is America in the Morning from Westwood One. Coming up this half hour.
35: The U.S. has indicted former Cuban leader Raul Castro. Sagar Magani, Washington.
36: The value of a Trump endorsement in America.
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36: I'm Clayton Neville.
38: Several wildfires continue to burn across Southern California.
39: We have been engaged in an aggressive firefight.
40: I'm Jim Root.
10: Barney Frank has died. The longtime Democratic congressman from Massachusetts was 86. I'm Julie Walker.
41: Mythos finds holes in global finance networks. I'm the new old tech guy, Chuck Palm.
42: An unlikely candidate has risen on the ballot in the Los Angeles mayoral election. I'm Kevin Carr.
43: The Late Show with Stevie Colbert is coming to an end after 11 years. I'm high up in 20.
0: Back after these messages.
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0: back now on America in the Morning. What we're seeing in the forecast today is the setup for the Memorial Day weekend. Here's AccuWeather.com meteorologist LaTroy Thornton.
1: As a cold front drives more stable air into the northeast today, the severe weather risk has ended. Instead, that risk rebuilds toward the plains, where the same front stalls for a time, resulting in two separate zones of powerful thunderstorms today. In the western zone, places from eastern Colorado into far northeastern New Mexico and the northwestern corner of the Texas Panhandle, as well as roughly the western half of the Oklahoma Panhandle, may end up with storms this afternoon and evening that could bring damaging wind gusts, hail, and flash flooding. Much of the eastern half of Texas, as well as southeastern Oklahoma, much of southern Arkansas, nearly all of Louisiana, and southwestern Mississippi could also have some thunderstorms that bring strong winds today and into tonight. However, this doesn't mean a dry day for the northeast, as the front doesn't move too quickly out of the area, and that does continue to mean the risk for some steady rain and drizzle at times from southern New England through south-central Pennsylvania, northeastern West Virginia, and eastward through Delaware. Watch for showers and some thunderstorms developing by this afternoon across parts of Virginia, the Carolinas, and really much of the southeast as this cold front gradually dives toward the coast, with perhaps only parts of the Florida Panhandle staying dry all day. Otherwise, showers and storms extend from Kansas into western parts of both Nebraska and the Dakotas, with thunder much less likely to the west of there, from northwestern Colorado right through Wyoming, and just about all of Montana, also including eastern Idaho. The Great Lakes region looks to be generally cooler and dry, with warmer conditions instead, just away from the also dry west coast, as heat builds into more and more of California's Central Valley. That's the weather across America. I'm AccuWeather.com meteorologist LaTroy Thornton.
0: 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Federal prosecutors have charged the brother of Fidel Castro with ordering the shootdown of civilian planes in 1996 that led to the deaths of three Americans. Washington correspondent Sagar Magani reports the U.S. has indicted former Cuban leader Raul Castro and wants him in the U.S. to face charges.
2: The U.S. has indicted former Cuban leader Raul Castro in another pressure tactic against Havana.
3: We are so grateful for this administration for not looking the other way, for the atrocities committed in Cuba by the regime, by the damage that that regime has done and continues to do to the national interest and the national security interests of the United States.
2: Prosecutors say Castro ordered the 1996 downing of civilian planes operated by Miami-based exiles when he was Cuba's defense chief.
4: We have Cuba on our mind. Very important. Been a lot of problem for a lot of years, and this was a big, I think it was a very big moment for people that, not only Cuban Americans, but people that came from Cuba that want to go back to Cuba, people that want to see their family in Cuba. I think this is a very big day, very important day.
2: It's a major escalation of President Trump's bid to dismantle Havana's single-party rule. He's been threatening military action for months and choked off fuel shipments to the island. The 94-year-old Castro succeeded brother Fidel as Cuba's leader 20 years ago and gave up power in 2018.
5: As alleged in the indictment, Raul Castro and five co-defendants participated in a conspiracy that ended with Cuban military aircraft firing missiles at those civilian planes and killing four Americans.
2: Acting Attorney General Todd Blanche says Castro's next stop should be in a U.S. courtroom.
5: This isn't a show indictment. This is an indictment because we expect that there was a warrant issued for his arrest. So we expect that he will show up here by his own will or by another way.
2: Sagar Magani, Washington.
0: If this week's primary elections prove anything, it would be that an endorsement by President Trump still has value in politics. Correspondent Clayton Neville reports.
6: President Trump said it himself.
4: I know how to win. I think I've proven that, haven't I?
6: Kentucky Congressman Thomas Massey lost the Republican primary to Ed Gollrein, who received President Trump's endorsement earlier this year. The president's been a long critic of Massey's, to include his support for efforts to release the Epstein files.
4: Thomas Massey's a terrible congressman. He voted against men playing in women's sports.
7: You voted against transgender for everybody, the mutilization of your children.
6: Gohlrein will face Democrat opponent Melissa Strange in the November general election. Massey spoke about his loss.
8: We weren't really running against Ed Gohlrein. We weren't running against Donald Trump. We were running for what we believe in.
6: Massey insisted Republicans should not fall in line with the president if they don't back his policies.
8: If you always vote with the president, if the legislative branch always votes with the president, we do have a king.
6: Meanwhile, three Trump-backed Republicans won West Virginia congressional primaries, including incumbent Shelley Capito and Representatives Riley Moore and Carol Miller.
9: His endorsement is the most powerful in the history of politics. I mean, anywhere in the world. I think it's just a phenomenon.
6: House Speaker Mike Johnson said the president knows what's at stake in the midterms as the majority for Republicans in Congress is slim.
9: He and I need conservative patriots here ready to help us continue saving America. And that's why we're working hand in hand to defend and grow this House Republican majority.
6: Three Indiana Republican state senators backed by President Trump won their respective races on Tuesday. And in election news outside of Congress, in Georgia, former Atlanta Mayor Keisha Lance Bottoms clinched the Democratic nomination for governor. On the Republican side, Lieutenant Governor Burt Jones and healthcare billionaire Rick Jackson are headed for a June 16th runoff. I'm Clayton Neville.
0: The peak fire season in California typically begins in June. Already, there have been several wildfires burning in Southern California, causing some evacuations and health issues from smoke. And another has ravaged an island off the California coast. Jim Roop reports from Los Angeles.
10: In the Ventura County city of Simi Valley, Ventura County Fire Public Information Officer Andrew Dowd says it's the winds that continue to be the wild card in a so-called Sandy wildfire.
11: These winds out of the northeast have the potential to push fire. This was a fast-moving fire that swept into neighborhoods within 15, 20 minutes of starting.
10: Another fire, the Santa Rosa Island Fire, the biggest of the blazes, causing the evacuation of more than 34,000 people whose homes are in its path. The fire reached endangered Torrey pine trees, the rarest species of pine tree in North America. They only grow naturally at Torrey Pines State Natural Reserve near San Diego and on Santa Rosa Island. Nearly a third of that island has burned, including the Torrey Pine Grove on its east side, which is more than 250 years old. The Bain Fire in Harupa Valley has caused evacuation orders and warnings just north of Hidden Valley Nature Center, also being pushed by what are called sundowner winds in the evening. The Verona Fire in Homeland, east of Los Angeles and Riverside County, threatening the areas between Diamond Valley Lake and Lake Paris. So far, though, on all these fires, no injuries, no fatalities. But there has been loss of structures, including some homes. And finally, all these fires impacting the air quality all across Southern California. Health experts are warning those with respiratory issues, the young and the elderly, to avoid going outside, and for everyone to avoid strenuous work or exercise outside. I'm Jim Roop.
0: It's 17 till. The richest man in the world, set to become even wealthier. That and more when America in the Morning continues after these messages.
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0: Welcome back. You're with America in the Morning. It's 15 before the hour. Questions are being raised after a congressional report showed that 42 American aircraft were either lost or damaged so far in the Iran war, which has now raised the estimate of the cost of the wartime operations to over $29 billion. The report came from testimony by acting Pentagon Comptroller Jules Hurst III. In his report, three F-15 Strike Eagles hit by friendly fire cost $100 million each, and another aircraft lost includes an F-35 attack jet, seven CK-135 refueling tankers, and 24 MQ-9 Reaper drones. The report comes as lawmakers are pushing for more clarity on the costs of Operation Epic Fury. Barney Frank, a liberal Massachusetts representative and one of the first openly gay members of Congress, has died at the age of 86. Correspondent Julie Walker has a look back on his career.
24: Barney Frank has died. The longtime Democratic congressman from Massachusetts was 86 and was a leading liberal who brought new visibility to gay rights. He was the first lawmaker to come out as gay voluntarily. In 2012, he married his boyfriend. A year later, he noted that in the past, gay people were excluded from the judicial doctrine of equal protection.
25: The question is not why today did we get included. It's why for so many years were we excluded. And it was prejudice. And what's happened is all these people here, all these people who decided to be honest about who we are, our reality has defeated the prejudice.
24: He also helped craft the most significant changes to the financial system in a generation. Frank was both brusque and erudite. He recently spoke to the Associated Press and advised the left wing of his party to be less purist and more willing to accept compromise as a form of progress. I'm Julie Walker.
0: Wall Street is preparing for what will be the biggest initial public offering of a stock in history. Lisa Dwyer reports that when the company goes public, the richest man in the world will become even richer.
26: Elon Musk has announced plans for one of the biggest sales of stock to the public ever for a space company currently losing billions of dollars a year. Documents filed show that SpaceX lost $2.6 billion from operations last year on $18.7 billion in revenue, and the losses kept piling up at the start of this year as well. Musk and certain other shareholders will receive shares in a special class of stock that gives them 10 votes for each share they hold. The stock sale could also make Musk a major owner who co-founded SpaceX in 2002, the world's first trillionaire. I'm Lisa Dwyer.
0: We haven't seen a situation like this in 50 years. The combination of high gas prices, coupled with tariffs, bad weather, viruses, and the through-the-roof fertilizer costs, has American farmers on edge, as this could be their worst wheat harvest since the 1970s. Correspondent Jennifer King reports.
27: Punishing weather and climbing costs are impacting this year's wheat crop in the U.S. Hotter than average temperatures, late freezes, and record-setting drought in the plains has worsened the spread of wheat viruses and sped up the production of seed heads, which yields lower quality grain. Combined with tariffs and higher prices for fertilizer and fuel, longtime wheat farmers say it's not going to be a good year. The U.S. Department of Agriculture estimates production is down 21% from last year. Wheat growers will see their smallest crop since 1972. I'm Jennifer King.
0: Anthropic has reportedly made an AI cyber agent so good, it appears the White House asked them not to publicly release it. Here's the new old tech guy, Chuck Palm, with that story.
1: Anthropic, the AI company behind the Claude chatbot, built a cybersecurity model called Mythos, and it worked really well. In fact, too well. Mythos can find exploitable vulnerabilities in every major operating system and web browser, and it can do it even when it's used by somebody with no technical background whatsoever. And to be honest, it makes an old tech guy a bit nervous. The White House caught wind of this and asked Anthropic not to release it publicly, and they didn't. Instead, about 40 organizations, including Amazon, Microsoft, JPMorgan Chase, and others, were given controlled access to Mythos so they could find and patch what it was uncovering before anybody else could act. Now, Anthropic is preparing a brief for the Financial Stability Board, that's the G20's global financial watchdog, on what Mythos found lurking in the infrastructure of the global financial system. The briefing was requested by the governor of the Bank of England. Imagine for a second an AI built by a private company that found security flaws serious enough that finance ministers and central banks from 20 of the world's largest economies need a formal sit-down. I think finding holes in the global financial network warrants a second look at AI being deployed as a cybersecurity guard. Visit thenewoldtechguy.com. I'm Chuck Palm.
0: Here's Thursday Sports with America in the Morning's Robert Workman. Robert?
2: The Thunder evened up the NBA Western Conference Final at a game apiece last night, slashing the Spurs 122-113 to take Game 2 in Oklahoma City. MVP Shai Gilgeous-Alexander bounced back with a 30-point effort.
3: In the first game, I still feel like we got like really good looks. They just didn't go down. Yeah, I guess just got a little bit more comfortable with their type of defense. Obviously, it's very unique, different from literally every other defense in the league, so it takes some getting used to.
2: San Antonio took another injury hit in its backcourt, already without All-Star De'Aaron Fox. His sub, Dylan Harper, had to leave in the third quarter with a leg injury. On the ice, the Golden Knights grabbed the momentum in that Western Conference final, beating the Avalanche 4-2 to take Game 1 on the road. Vegas scored three times in a 10-minute span from midway through Period 2 into the third. Colorado got back within a goal on a late power play, but Carter Hart stood tall with 36 saves, and Nick Dowd ended it with an empty netter. Baseball, Shohei Ohtani homered on the first pitch of the game, then went five scoreless on the mound as the Dodgers blanked the Padres 4-0 on a combined five-hitter. Carmen Mladzinski and company tossed a five-hitter as the Pirates plundered the Cardinals 7-0. Brewers shut out the Cubs 5-0 behind a stellar seven innings from Kyle Harrison, two hits allowed and 11 strikeouts. The Braves got seven strong from Chris Sale and three-run jacks from Austin Riley and Dominic Smith to reel in the Marlins 9-1. Nationals got long balls from C.J. Abrams and Jacob Young to subdue the Mets 8-4. Rays rally for four in the eighth to complete their sweep of the Orioles. Diamondbacks swept out the Giants. Reds rolled over the Phillies, handing Don Mattingly his first series loss since taking over the big chair in Philadelphia. Rangers scored two in the top of the ninth to edge the Rockies. Guardians got all of their runs in the ninth and tenth to trip the Tigers, while the A's came back to clip the Angels in 10 innings. That's Thursday Sports.
0: Thank you, sir. Now 7 till. Reality TV meets politics. A celebrity mayoral campaign. When America in the Morning continues after these messages.
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23: a better life with Dr. Sanjay Gupta.
28: You know, I watched a video the other day about kids getting landlines at home. We haven't had a landline in my house in I can't even tell you how long. But seeing these parents about my age being teleported back to their own childhoods, a simpler time before screens, was really powerful. And as for the kids, They sat and had conversations with their grandparents without multitasking or being distracted by a screen. I thought this was a great way to have kids stay in touch with family members and friends without getting sucked into the smartphone era too young. Of course, you need other people close by to hop on board as well if this is something that's going to work. Perhaps most important, I realized, these relics can be a great conversation starter with your children. You can talk about what it really means to be connected in this day and age. Things have changed a lot. I'm Dr. Sanjay Gupta, helping you live a better life.

0: It's 5 till. America in the Morning continues. A reality TV star is running for mayor of Los Angeles as an independent. And he's just received a high-level GOP endorsement. Kevin Carr takes a look at the campaign of Spencer Pratt.
1: Most people first heard of Spencer Pratt in 2007 from the reality television series The Hills.
2: We're going to Las Vegas to get married. I got us the honeymoon suite.
3: We already went to the church. We already talked to the minister.
1: Now he's running for mayor of L.A., and he's polling close behind incumbent Karen Bass. Pratt's campaign has raised eyebrows for some unconventional advertising, including a parody of Will Smith's Fresh Prince of Bel-Air credits.
4: Now this is a story all about how my life got turned upside down, and I had to take a minute to run for mayor. I'll tell you how I became the prince of a town called Bel-Air.
1: There is also the use of completely AI-generated ads.
5: Spencer Pratt seems like he has some good ideas. Not that I'm MAGA or anything.
6: We're all voting for Spencer Pratt, right? Of course. Obviously. I wish I could vote like yesterday.
1: Though running as an independent, Pratt has gotten endorsements from prominent figures on the right, including Senator Rick Scott, actor James Woods, podcaster Joe Rogan, and now President Donald Trump.
7: I'd like to see him do well. He's a character. I don't know him. I assume he probably supports me. Does he support me? I heard he does. I heard he's a big MAGA person.
1: Pratt has been compared to Trump because of his political outsider status and history on reality TV. Los Angeles last elected a Republican mayor in 1997. However, a lot can happen between now and November. I'm Kevin Carr.
0: On his very first The Late Show in 2015, Stephen Colbert ripped into then-candidate Donald Trump while gorging on Oreo cookies over a political boycott of the company. 11 years later, it's the end of the line for Stephen Colbert's late-night TV show where comedy and politics collided, correspondent Haya Panjwani reports.
8: The Late Show with Stephen Colbert is coming to an end after 11 years. The end marks the conclusion of his on-air feud with President Donald Trump. When CBS announced last summer that the show would come to an end in May, the network said it was for economic reasons. 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Various stars, including actor Jon Hamm, say they've enjoyed being a part of his show.
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8: 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I'm Haya Panjwani.
0: America in the Morning for Thursday, May 21st, 2026 is produced by Jeff McKay. I'm John Trout. This is Westwood One.
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20: I'm Deborah Rodriguez. Health experts are questioning procedure after an Air France flight from Paris to Detroit made an unscheduled stop in Montreal, where a passenger was escorted off the plane over an Ebola scare. CBS News medical correspondent Dr. Celine Gounder.
21: Should people be worried about this? No.
16: No, you're not going to catch Ebola from sitting next to somebody who doesn't have symptoms on the plane. And I think it was really sending the wrong message for the flight attendants to be masking up, because that's going to be scaring people unnecessarily.
21: Sure. The plane, passenger that is, from Congo, the plane flew onto Detroit. Air France says the flight landed in Canada after it was denied entry into the U.S. On Monday, the Trump administration closed these borders to anyone who'd been in Congo, Uganda, or South Sudan. Travel troubles at the airport in New York. A sinkhole on a runway at LaGuardia triggered delays and cancellations last night, and the repairs aren't finished yet. CBS New York's Elijah Westbrook is at the airport.
22: They're telling us that the goal is to have the impacted runway open at around 12 p.m. today. But in the meantime, they are urging travelers, early morning travelers in particular, to expect delays and potentially cancellations while the work is being done. Right now, there's only one runway that is open, so it's limiting just how many planes can take off and land.
21: Three people died. 18 first responders were hospitalized after they were exposed to an unknown substance in New Mexico.
23: The call came in as a possible drug overdose in a home in the small town of Mountain Air. Police found four victims. Two were already dead. A third died later. 18 first responders started feeling dizzy and nauseous and were decontaminated at a local hospital. Mountain Air Mayor Peter Nieto says two of them are in serious condition.
24: You still have our EMS chief and others who are still with illnesses or being monitored at the hospital. It's a very scary situation.
23: Investigators say there is no threat to the public. Michael Wallace, CBS News.
21: Mark Zuckerberg's Meta has begun slashing its global workforce. Business Insider's Hugh Langley says it's all about artificial intelligence.
25: He has this vision of basically cutting out middle managers, almost getting rid of a lot of managers entirely, smaller teams working more with AI, and trying to be more efficient that way.
21: Countdown's underway for test launch of SpaceX massive Starship rocket later today. Space consultant Bill Harwood.
26: The SpaceX sees a super heavy Starship rocket as the centerpiece of the company's future. It's the most powerful rocket ever built, with twice the liftoff thrust of NASA's SLS Moon rocket, and it's designed to be fully reusable. That's never been done before.
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21: A rapper scores a victory in his bid to celebrate women's sports.
34: Flavor Flav, whose real name is William Drayton, is a longtime supporter of women's sports, and his goal to hold a parade on the Las Vegas Strip on July 16th has gotten the thumbs up. Flavor Flav told Clark County commissioners the event is to celebrate female athletes, including Olympians.
35: I decided to bring them all here to fabulous Las Vegas. Why? Because there's no better city for me to have these girls celebrate their winnings.
34: The parade is just one of several events planned for what has been dubbed She Weekend, July 16th to the 19th. Jennifer Kuiper, CBS News.
21: Banksy's still a hot commodity. The British street artist's Girl with a Balloon, found on Landscape, part of his kitschy crude oil series, has sold for $18 million at auction in New York. Features a little girl on a bank in the woods watching her red heart-shaped balloon float over a stream flowing down from a mountain. Deborah Rodriguez, CBS News.
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0: The American Revolution was against the billionaires of their time. And we are declaring independence from such an extreme marriage of wealth and power and the state.
1: Ah, yes, the geniuses of the Democratic Party. They're not the brightest bunch in the world. Now, that's Alexandria Ocasio-Cortez. She should be mixing drinks somewhere, smiling and pushing them across the bar. The Democrats made her a member of the House of Representatives, along with a lot of other interesting people, like that nice lady in Texas who wants to throw all Zionists into concentration camps and castrate them. She's a mainstream Democrat running for the House of Representatives. The American news media is unfazed by all this. They just want to see what they can do to help out the Democrat Party in their time of need, because they've got little Frau Hitler over here. Ava Braun. She's sort of the Texas Ava Braun, the Democrat Party. She wants to be a member of the House of Representatives, just like Alexandria Ocasio-Cortez, who we were just listening to there. Isn't that remarkable? Speaking of the House of Representatives, there was some interesting activity there yesterday. The Democrats, they're not for you, they're not for me, they're not for us, they're not for children. Keep them away from the children, for the love of Mike. Love of Mike, gotta keep the Democrats. Here is the from the Twitter yesterday, U.S.

The Twitter yesterday, U.S. House of Representatives passes bill that would require parental consent before a school can update a student's pronouns and gender, of course. And I like the word update, the use of the word update. Mr. and Mrs. Calabro, we've changed your son and your daughter. We don't really care whether you mind or not. They don't even say, I hope you don't mind. They just say, we don't care whether you mind or not because we're doing this. But listen to this. There's a piece of legislation, and it was voted. Passed the House. It's going to head over to the Senate now, and the Democrats are going to shoot it down there best they can because they're perverted child predators, child sexual predators. I think the entire Democrat Party. Don't believe me? Hang on just a sec. The final vote yesterday in this bill, that would, all it would do is require that if your school is going to change your child's pronouns and your son would suddenly become your daughter, and they would encourage child genital mutilation, whether they should inform the parents. And the Democrats say, oh no, we should definitely not inform the parents. The school, the unions, the teachers' unions, run by extremist radicals, leftists, LGBTQ leftists, they would change your children's gender without revealing that to the parents, because the Democrats are really an organization of assassination culture. That's part of their thing, and the anti-Semitism and the child sexual predators and the pro-illegal alien gang members, pro-crime, anti-police. The Democrat Party is mentally ill. But the vote yesterday in the House of Representatives, 217 members of the House of Representatives voted in favor of the bill and passed the bill. Now, 198 Democrats voted against the bill because those 198 Democrats would rather have your school system. You know, it's a public school system. There might be teachers. There might not be. Could be administrators, whatever, who decide that your daughter is going to suddenly be your son. And when she says, call me he, then the Democrats running the school system say, yeah, we're going to convert your child from girl to boy or from boy to girl. They don't understand science or biology. We've got a Supreme Court justice that doesn't know what a woman is. The Democrat Party is mentally ill. Just remarkable, remarkable things. So we got that in there. Honestly, pretty amazing stuff. 198 Democrats. Only eight Democrats did vote along with Sanity and 208 Republicans. But 198 Democrats voted to offer the schools run by Democrats the opportunity to mutilate the genitals of your children without informing you as the parent, because why would the parent have any right to know? You've got no right to know. Don't be ridiculous. Pretty amazing stuff. Your Democrat Party, they're mental. They're dangerous. They're criminally insane. They're completely crazy. And this is one of their wonderful, wonderful things. Oh, yeah, also a fun story yesterday. The Quinnipiac poll people, they run polls. Perhaps you've heard of them. They've got a new poll out. In fact, there are a couple of polls. There's President Trump. There are headlines everywhere that President Trump's approval rating, and let's just say just on the economy, is down to 33%. We, the American people, his approval, it's Democrats are, you know, they're suicide bombers over here. They're self-immolating over a variety of things. But the Democrats are all, of course, against him no matter what the poll question is. They're going to, you know, firebomb your next door neighbor's synagogue. But the over all these things, completely crazy. But the approval rating for President Trump on the economy, specifically in Quinnipiac, down from like the 38% or something to 33%. And the headlines are absolutely apocalyptic on all of this. Bragging Trump humiliated with record low approval on economy. The Daily Beast of bragging Trump humiliated, record low. All that good stuff. The thing is, in the same Quinnipiac poll, the Democrats' approval rating is, interestingly enough, down to 20%, 20% approval rating. President Trump, 33% just on the economy, not overall approval. And these bombastic, incendiary headlines everywhere, goose-stepping headlines everywhere, pretty amazing stuff. And in the same Quinnipiac poll,
There it is right there. Democrat Party approval rating overall for everything is 20%.

0: percent, 20% approval rating, with 72% disapproving of the Democrat Party. And there are no bombastic headlines about all of that because, you know, they'll want to have sex later and spread monkeypox, the usual Democrat Party stuff. Pretty amazing stuff. The Democrats, they love assassination. They're the assassination culture. There was another poll, a recent poll here, where 55% of survey respondents on the left, if you said you're left of center, 55% say that assassinating President Trump would be, quote, partially justifiable. More than half of Democrats say assassinating the President of the United States would be at least partially justifiable because they're bloodthirsty, organ-harvesting ghouls. They're savages, and they're building death camps. At least some of them now are aiming to build concentration camps in Texas where they wouldn't put illegal aliens and human traffickers and drug traffickers. They would put Zionists. That's, you know, so you could be Jewish or Israeli or like me, just believe that Israel has right to exist. They'll put you in concentration camps. And let's not forget about the castration part of that, because she's also advocating castration for Zionists who are pedophiles. And she said, and that would be all Zionists, because they're all pedophiles, because Democrats are a lot like Nazis, and they're really mentally ill. Pretty amazing stuff. These people. It's good to be a Democrat, isn't it? Oh, yeah, and there's another one, because there's a new Fox News poll. Now, this poll with the Democrats, 55% of them saying assassinating the president would be at least partially justifiable. That one was from a couple of weeks ago. New study, Network Contagion Research, and that's the one at Rutgers University. And that one found on April 9th, so that's actually about a month ago or so, a little more, but more than half of Democrats justifiable, at least partially justifiable, to assassinate President Trump. And now there's a new poll. It's a Fox News poll this time, and the new Fox News poll is pretty amazing stuff. The Democrats, if you ask a Democrat, assassination attempt on President Trump at the White House Correspondents Association dinner in April, 49% of Democrats say it was staged, and another 21% say they're unsure. Democrats shouldn't be allowed to vote at this point, and they certainly shouldn't be allowed to own firearms. They probably shouldn't be allowed to fly in commercial airlines and make it through TSA. Pretty amazing stuff. These people, the Democrat Party, just extraordinary stuff. Did I mention that we're at 888-630-9625? Because Democrats will lie to you, even when they're lying about lying to you earlier. If they lied to you a couple of months ago and you ask them about it, they'll lie to you now about the lie they told you a couple of months ago, like Abigail Spamberger, governor of and former CIA person of the Commonwealth of Virginia. Pretty amazing stuff. She had promised on the campaign trail that she would be all about legalizing the marijuana, legalizing pot, so you could buy it at retail, the retail weed, that is the shorthand. And she said, oh, yeah, I'm absolutely all in favor of legalizing pot, so you can go into a store and buy pot. You don't need a prescription. You don't need any of this stuff. And you get your weed need taken care of because the Democrat Party. And so people voted for her because she made this campaign promise, right? And now here's the headline from the National Panhandler Radio people. In Virginia, VPM, NPR, PBS, taxpayer-funded, suckling on the taxpayer teat. I am not sure if our funding to them has stopped yet, but they're going to try to find a new way to steal from us to pay. Oh, yeah, I barely talked about this yesterday, but the bloodbath at NPR, because they're planning on laying off 300 people, which would be like the staff of one radio show, I think, at NPR. But never mind that. Here is Spamberger, because she promised repeatedly on the campaign trail that she would be the governor that would legalize weed, you know, retail weed. And here's the thing. Yesterday, NPR, National Panhandler Radio, Spamberger vetoes Virginia retail weed market bill despite campaign pledge. And Dean Marashi from the Panhandler Radio there has got it. It is legal to grow, to consume, to possess, and to gift cannabis in Virginia. But Governor, Democrat, Lyon, CIA Governor Abigail Scamberger vetoed a bill that would have allowed Virginia to, and they put in parentheses, finally, because it's NPR and they're all getting stoned at work while we're paying them, you know. So it would allowed Virginia to finally start legal recreational cannabis sales in 2026. But Abigail Scamberger vetoed the bill. Scamberger's veto is yet another setback for the Virginia Democrats, who are stoned all the time and crash cars, and they love illegal aliens. Oh, yeah, we've got another illegal alien truck driver killed two people yesterday. That was waved into the country illegally, illegal alien under Joe Biden. Killed two more Americans yesterday. Democrats applaud that because I think all their investments are in coffins and ammunition. Remarkable stuff. Scamberger's veto, yet another setback for Virginia Democrats, who prioritized the effort and were banking on her support after years of Republican vetoes and her pledge to support the measure. So she pledged repeatedly and on the campaign trail and in writing and in person and on camera to support this. And the moment it was presented to her, she vetoed it because she's a Lyon Sacagawea, great big Lyon Sacagawea. She gives a bad name to Lyon Sacs of Jawea. She really does. Remarkable stuff. General Assembly Democrats agreed on the legislation to set up a retail weed marketplace that passes on nearly party line vote on the last day of the legislation session in March. The Democrats gave it the bum's rush on the last day of the legislative session. Scamberger later rewrote the bill with changes that lawmakers said they couldn't accept. The Democrat-led legislature chose not to consider Scamberger's version because they're on the same team, but they're bloodthirsty goblins even for each other, which forced the governor to either sign the bill that lawmakers sent her, veto the long-desired retail market, or quietly allow it to become law without her signature after 30 days. 4 days before her deadline to act, Scamberger vetoed the bill. Sure, there you go. Prolonging Virginia's years-long stay in marijuana purgatory. They're in marijuana purgatory, according to NPR. Here, isn't this amazing? But she had promised again and again to sign this, to legalize it. And the moment she had the opportunity to do so, she vetoed it. Because with Democrats, you know, if it's time to make good on a promise, that's when you discover that they're lying to you again. What with all of the mental illnesses that they bring. Just extraordinary stuff. Mm-mm-mm. So we got that. And the people at NORML, you know, the National Organization for the Reform of Marijuana Laws. They use that word reform a lot. They don't know what it means. Remarkable stuff. These people. There's a lot more Democrat hijinks coming right up. They love illegal aliens. Illegal aliens murder Americans. They hate the rich. And also Jeff Bezos. I learned about Jeff Bezos. I want to share with you.
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0: Jeff Bezos, I gotta talk about him. We got some audio of him too. He doesn't like communism. Let's go to the telephones. Let's go to Josh, calling from the land of Lincoln. I think it's called the land of Lincoln still, isn't it? Josh, you're on the Chris Plant Show.
1: Hi, how are you? Hi, how are you?
0: Hey, Chris, Josh.
1: May I proceed my comments with a land acknowledgement?
0: Oh, please, I love land acknowledgements.
1: On behalf of Native Americans, I'd like to apologize to the Clovis people for their raiding and stealing of their land.
0: Because?
1: Well, because, you know, it wasn't Native American land, Clovis people land. How dare they raid those innocent people and take their land?
0: You're saying that the Native Americans, American Indians, stole the land that we are on today?
1: Well, you know, as you know, no one can complain when you're on stolen land. So Elizabeth Warren and others, you know, other well-known Native Americans should stop complaining.
0: Now, did you say that you yourself, as a Native American, is that what you said? And of course, we know that you don't have
1: to be. No, I'm not a Native American. I just wanted to apologize on their behalf.
0: On their behalf.
1: But, what I really called about, Chris, was your regular liberal callers and how well they fit certain patterns. And, of course, out of respect, we have to start with Mike the Lib.
0: Yeah, sure, of course.
1: He's the typical beta male Democrat. He's like, he sounds like Eeyore from Winnie the Pooh. Chris, oh bother, my ex-wife doesn't respect me. No one wants to read what I put online. You know, it's just so sad to hear. Very beta male. Then,
0: well, sure,
1: you have who? Then you have Peter in San Antonio. I like to call him Flaccid Peter. I think his friends call him Flaccid Peter. But Flaccid Peter called you, and he's trying to be ironic. At best, he's sarcastic. He certainly doesn't know the difference. He's your typical 30-year-old incel that knows everything. And, you know, that's a type of liberal, I would say.
0: It is. And, you know, the two teenagers that attacked the mosque in San Diego and murdered three people and then they killed themselves, they were incels. They were proud incels. And not everyone knows what that is, because there are still a lot of normal people out there. But the incels, they're involuntarily celibate, meaning they can't get any, and then they have to kill people. They're Democrats.
2: This is the Chris Plant Show. This is a Radio PA news update. Two men are in custody for allegedly throwing an explosive device near a Lehigh Valley polling location during Tuesday's primary. 56-year-old Matthew Pletz and 24-year-old Jack Pletz are accused of throwing an explosive device from a truck that detonated close to the Salem United Church of Christ while voting was taking place. Officers searched the truck and reportedly found 18 more devices. The investigation is ongoing. A York County man is facing charges after investigators say he left a threatening voicemail directed at a Pennsylvania state lawmaker. John Schaefer is the latest.
3: State police say 66-year-old Clinton Dixon of Lewisberry is accused of making terroristic threats against State Representative Tariq Khan after becoming upset over a recent vote on transgender-related legislation. Investigators say the message included violent and graphic language, was traced through a business listing, and ultimately led officers to identify Dixon, who is now facing misdemeanor charges.
2: In other news, the Lehigh County Coroner's Office is reporting two deaths caused by the high temperatures. The coroner's office says two men in their 70s died on Tuesday from hypothermia. Investigators said the men were exposed to excessive heat inside their homes. The coroner's office is reminding the public to check on your vulnerable family members, friends, and neighbors during the extreme heat. Philadelphia Mayor Sherrill Park will be in Kinsessing this evening for a community town hall. The meeting will be to discuss the proposed fiscal year 27 budget. Residents can stop by the Victory Christian Center to ask questions and learn more about the proposal. The meeting starts at 6 p.m. Aaron Rodgers says his final NFL season will be with the Pittsburgh Steelers.
4: The four-time MVP signed a one-year contract worth up to $25 million and reunites him with former coach Mike McCarthy, who led him during 13 seasons with the Green Bay Packers. Rodgers hopes to cap off his Hall of Fame career by bringing a Super Bowl title back to the Steel City. I'm Juan Arango, and you're up to date with Radio PA.
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12: A Better Life with Dr. Sanjay Gupta.
13: In recent years, scientists have really dialed up the urgency to understand PFAS, sometimes referred to as forever chemicals because of how long they take to break down. The latest study found these chemicals may be aging men in their 50s and 60s a bit faster than men who are younger or older or women of any age. Experts we talked to said the accumulation of PFAS may lower testosterone levels in men, impair sperm quality, and increase risks of testicular and kidney cancer. Women, it seems, just seem to be able to clear PFAS faster. Now, whether you're a man or a woman, trying to limit your exposure is a great idea. Three ways to do that. Filter your drinking water. Don't use non-stick cookware like Teflon, and avoid fast food packaging, which are sometimes coated with these chemicals. I'm Dr. Sanjay Gupta, helping you live a better life.
14: WPIC.

0: Ah, yes. The Democrat Party is waging class warfare in the United States of America, of course. And they're waging race warfare. They love race warfare. The left has always loved race warfare. They've created wars all over the, mostly the third world, with, racial conflict, ethnic conflict. The left has majored in that for a long, long time. And it's a big part of their murder crusade, which they've been number one in the murder crusade for a long, long time. But they need to steal everybody's money. And if you've been profoundly successful, then they want to strip you of everything that you've earned, that you worked for. They'll tell you that you haven't earned it, and they're here to steal everything from you. They're the bad guys. They're not the good guys. Now, Jeff Bezos, who knows anything about Jeff Bezos? Jeff Bezos is, how much is he worth? Like $400 billion or something like that. And I guess he's not worth that much. I think only Elon Musk is $400 billion. He might be $800 billion by now. He's, I believe, the richest man in the world. I think Jeff Bezos is the fourth richest man in the world. I think he's the fourth richest man in the world. But listen to this. Jeff Bezos. Whether he's fourth or fifth or whatever, or third, one of the richest men in the world, and a self-made man. He was raised by his teenage mother, But hang on a second, because it gets even better. His mother became pregnant as a 16-year-old girl. And she didn't abort the baby because the Democrats weren't there to harvest the organs and, club the little thing to death with a meat tenderizer and stuff. So the 16-year-old mom said, for whatever the circumstances were, I wasn't there at the time, but said, well, I'm going to have my baby. And she gave birth to Jeff Bezos when she was 17 years old. And every Democrat in the country would say, can we still kill it? Can we still snuff it out? But it's pretty amazing stuff. Jeff Bezos, one of the richest men in the world, was raised by a teenage mom and then, hang on now, adopted by a Cuban immigrant. He was adopted because, God wasn't going to let him be raised by a single teenage mom. Needed some adult leadership. The founder of Amazon and everything else, the guy has changed the world. Pretty amazing story. As the product of what we call an unplanned pregnancy, pretty amazing stuff. So the teenage mom, amazing stuff. Jeff Bezos, he's born in 1964, and it was weeks after his mother turned 17 years old, his mother Jacqueline. Pretty amazing stuff, and she had a lot of it was tough at school. They wanted to squeeze her out and said, oh, you can't come, you're pregnant. Yeah, you've got a baby, you can't come. So the Democrats tried to squeeze her out of school and everything, but pretty amazing stuff. She wouldn't be allowed to graduate because she got pregnant and all isolated and everything. Pretty amazing stuff. She had to fight with the liberals to just finish high school. Pretty amazing stuff it is. The Democrat Party. And then, because it gets a little complicated, teen girl and all that stuff, Jeff Bezos had a biological father, but he was never seen again. He's just gone. 16-year-old girl and all that stuff. And I think he might have been 18 when he was dating the 16-year-old girl. But so it wasn't a Democrat thing. He wasn't 40 like Democrats. Because they're child molesters. I think all of them are pedophiles. Right? Isn't that their new slur for everybody that they disagree with? They call everybody pedophiles now. And while they're passing bills that say schools can change your children's gender without letting the parents know, and they call everybody else pedophiles. It's like firebombing synagogues and firebombing the Jewish governor's mansion in Pennsylvania and then calling everybody Nazis and fascists. Kind of amazing stuff. Self-immolating at the Israeli embassy, shooting and killing, murdering a couple of Israeli embassy personnel, and then calling everybody fascists and Nazis. Kind of amazing stuff. So Jeff Bezos' dad didn't hang around. But mom, too long later, met a Cuban immigrant named Bezos. You see, she wasn't Bezos. The stepfather was Bezos. Jacqueline Bezos, the mother, and is of Jeff Bezos. She actually died just about 9 months ago, Jeff Bezos' mother. But she you know, things worked out pretty well for her in life. Her son, I guess, did pretty darn well. For a teen mother, gave birth at 17, and Jeff Bezos became, well, Jeff Bezos was her son, and he became Jeff Bezos, but pretty amazing stuff, I got to tell you. And the Bezos man came out of the scene, helped to raise young Bezos, gave young Jeff Bezos his name, and so a teen mother, pregnant at 16, gave birth at 17, had trouble getting out of high school, ended up being the head of the Bezos Foundation, and her son Jeff Bezos, pretty, she became a philanthropist, which is a good thing to become when you're. Son is worth hundreds of billions of dollars. That'd be a good thing. Pretty amazing stuff. So according to the wiki page for mom, Jacqueline dated a unicyclist. That's what he's known for, riding a unicycle. You know, a bicycle with one wheel. Thank you, Sidabon. Ted Jorgensen. She became pregnant. It was 1963 and her boyfriend, Ted Jorgensen, who rode a unicycle. He was 18 years old. She was 16 years old. And then they raced over to Mexico, Ciudad Juarez, in Mexico, where they got married. They were teenagers, and they got married. Couldn't do it in the United States, but you can go to Mexico and do anything. So they got married as teenagers, and she's pregnant, and she gave birth to the baby, and that's wonderful and great. And, boy, he's really an argument. Jeff Bezos is, and he's kind of a weirdo, but definitely an argument in favor of pro-life. You know, of, hey, she could have knocked it off no problem as a 16-year-old and not had Jeff Bezos. She decided to as a teenager, and look at how things worked out. Not so bad. So she gave birth, the teenager, 17 years old, Jeff Bezos, in 1964. It was 2 weeks after she turned 17, and the child, now because she's married to Jorgensen as a teenager, named the child Jeffrey Preston Jorgensen. Right. And her high school tried to keep her from graduating, but later they relented, according to the wiki page, and they banned her from socializing with other students at the school because they're open minded. They must be liberals and things like that. So that's just great. Mm-mm-mm. Amazing stuff. The family. You know, the things like this happen in life, and Jeff Bezos has got this as his background, and that's great. Now let's go to Jeff Bezos, because he's been out there, and we played some audio earlier this week of Jeff Bezos as well. But let's go to Jeff Bezos, because he's done a couple of different interviews lately, and I want to where's the first Bezos, Mike? And let's go to Jeff. He was talking to CNBC, the CNBC people, he's talking about how he's been vilified and demonized, and now they want to steal all your money because you're a bad guy because you're successful. And the Democrats, that is to say the left, the communists, are waging war against success, and that is to wage war against prosperity, and that is to set the table for the theft of the wealth that Jeff Bezos has earned, and by extension everybody else, Elon Musk. And if you serve the interests of the left, then they will allow you, just like the Soviet Bolshevik communists did, they'll allow you to keep something. The Nazis did the same thing. If you served the regime, the Socialist Workers' Party, the interests, if you were Willy Messerschmitt of the Messerschmitt family, on and on, if Mercedes-Benz served the interests of Hitler's Socialist Workers' Party, then they would allow you to keep functioning. If you crossed them, then they would destroy you and take everything. And the Democrats are pretty much, they're really closer today to where Hitler's, the Nazis, the Socialist Workers were, when it comes to wealth and prosperity and your industry and so on, than the Soviet Union, closer to the Nazis today than the Soviet Union. But setting that aside, Jeff Bezos on CNBC talking about what the Democrats are doing.
1: Politicians are using the kind of age-old technique. So there's this tale of two economies, and they're using this age-old technique of, you know, picking a villain and pointing fingers. But the problem is that doesn't solve anything. People sometimes say that I don't pay taxes. That's true. I pay billions of dollars in taxes.
0: You don't pay any taxes. No, that's not true. I pay billions of dollars in taxes. But I like his pick a villain. And this is, and he's talking about how they point at you and they pick out. I've been talking about this for years and years. It's called, point and hate. They can pick any, the left can pick anybody out of a crowd like the lynch mob that they are. And they are the party of lynching black people from trees, make no mistake about it. They're murderous and bloodthirsty goblins and ghouls. But the Democrat Party can, it's point and hate, and they can pick anybody of a crowd and point him and, you know, like Satan worshippers in movies. And they point any random person out of a crowd, and they demand that the crowd immediately hate that person. And the person can be in the crowd or someplace else. It can be Jeff Bezos. It can be Elon Musk. It could be me. It could be Donald Trump. Point and hate, and they've got millions of willing haters because they've raised generations of haters. But it's the age-old technique of picking a villain and pointing fingers, but that doesn't solve anything, he said. And they say, I don't pay taxes. I paid billions in taxes. So they lie about him. They vilify him. They demonize him. They want to steal what he has created. They don't have to create anything except a mob, a lynch mob, and they agree with Chairman Mao that political power comes from the barrel of a gun, and they want to take that away from you and from all of us so that they're the only ones with guns, because in their hearts, they're commies. They're totalitarian. They're not democratic at all. Friendly fire isn't. Common sense isn't. And the Democratic Party isn't. Jeff Bezos, talking to CNBC, said that, and it's like, well, you don't pay enough in taxes. Jeff, and the last time I pointed this out was about 2 weeks ago on the radio. Jeff Bezos on what he actually and others pay in taxes.
1: The top 1% of taxpayers pay 40% of all the tax revenue. The bottom half pay only 3%. We have already, and I think it should be zero. I don't think it should be 3%. Right. I think it should be zero.
0: Right, the CNBC Democrat says. Right, the bottom half should pay zero income taxes, and the top half should pay 100% of income taxes. And he points out the top 1% of earners, I believe he's in the top 1%. Although, I heard yesterday, I think he pays himself a salary of $81,000 a year. Have you heard that? That he pays himself a salary of just over $80,000 a year. That's his salary. And that's, I guess, his income from his business. But he has a lot of other revenue coming in from a lot of other sources. He's a centibillionaire. I hope that he lives, and I know that he does live very comfortably. Not a thing. But the top 1% of taxpayers pay 40% of all federal income taxes. The bottom 50% pay 3% of federal income taxes. And the Democrats say, we've got to tax the rich, and the poor can't pay so much in taxes. And everything they say is a psychotic lie. They're mentally ill. Jeff Bezos on billions and billions.
1: If people want me to pay more billions,
2: right,
1: then let's have that debate. But don't pretend, you know, that's going to solve the problem. You could double the taxes I pay, and it's not going to help that teacher in Queens. I promise you.
0: You could double the taxes I pay, and it's not going to help that teacher in Queens. Now, that prompted Zohran the commie Mamdani in New York City, who's a fascist and an Islamist and a communist. That's right, fascists and communists are the same damn thing. And the Nazis were the Socialist Workers' Party of Germany. But never mind that. Zohran Mamdani took to his Twitter account because he hasn't been banned, his X account, because he hasn't been banned like the fascists on the left banned President Trump and banned conservatives all over the place. But Zohran Kwame, the commie Mamdani, tweeted out with a screen grab from Jeff Bezos on CNBC, this interview. And Kwame Zohran Mamdani said, I know a few teachers in Queens who would beg to differ. Well, I got to tell you, the few teachers in Queens, you know, would beg to differ with what? That stealing $1 billion from Jeff Bezos wouldn't increase their salaries? Because that's just more commie garbage from these people. Can I just say these people? Aren't they amazing? They want me to pay billions more. Don't pretend it's going to solve the problem. Double My Taxes still won't help that teacher in Queens, I promise you. And he's correct. And the commie Mamdani, and he's an anti-Semite, and he's anti-American, and he's anti-capitalist. And he's the Democrat Party in there. They're waging civil war right now, an asymmetric low-level civil war against the United States of America, being waged by the left. The left owns the Democrat Party, and they would have harvested young Jeff Bezos' organs long before he was born, and that would have changed the trajectory of human history, too. So let's back to Jeff Bezos talking about, and you remember AOC banned Amazon from opening their headquarters in New York, and it cost thousands and thousands of jobs that are now, I believe, over in Arlington, Virginia, aren't they? Just across the river from Washington, D.C. Amazing stuff. Jeff Bezos, when he thought Hillary Clinton was going to win the presidency, lifelong Democrat, he bought a museum in Washington, D.C., the Textile Museum, which was made up of two old mansions, two old estates. And Jeff Bezos bought that museum and converted it to his private residence because he thought he'd be visiting with President Hillary Clinton in the White House. Didn't work out for anybody. Jeff Bezos on Amazon, New York.
1: If we ran Amazon the way New York City runs their school system,
2: right,
1: your packages would take 6 weeks to arrive. We'd have to charge you a $100 delivery fee. And then when the package did finally arrive, it'd have the wrong item in it anyway.
0: That's a fact, Jack. Amazing stuff. Yes, sir. Oh, yeah, the lady that fell into the manhole in New York and was killed stepping out of a Mercedes in front of Cartier on Fifth Avenue. I have an update on that. The cause of death of the grandmother that fell into the open manhole in New York and died, that's coming up.
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22: There's something I'd like to talk to you about today, something that's been circulating on the internet that's become a real problem. 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Let me tell you clearly, these videos are scams. They are designed to take your money. Now, a couple things you should keep in mind. If something sounds too good to be true, it probably is. When you look at these videos, if they don't seem natural, if there's something off about them, the audio or the video, it's probably AI generated. And if you come across something that does pique your interest, see if you can find evidence of it from other sources. I promise you this. If I discover something incredible that you need to know about, I'm going to talk about it somewhere that you can easily find, not on some shady social media site. I'm Dr. Sanjay Gupta, helping you live a better life.
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0: Yesterday I told you about the woman that got out of her Mercedes-Benz in Manhattan in New York City, got out of her Mercedes-Benz in front of one of the most expensive stores in the world, Cartier, and she, I think, took one step and dropped into an open manhole. It's a, you know, manhole, like sewer system, where there was no lid on it, and she walked right into it, and she fell to her death, because New York City is like some sort of cartoonish nightmare version of hell. And when she fell down the manhole, I think she was mugged. But hang on a sec, because here it is. Gruesome cause of death revealed for Donicky Gocek. And the grandmother who plunged to death down New York City manhole. The New York Post has the story. The Westchester County grandmother who plunged into an open manhole in Midtown Manhattan, listen to this, died of scald burns. Scald burns. She was scalded to death. How does that happen down a manhole? It's New York, don't ask. And an assortment of other horrendous injuries the city's medical examiner found on Wednesday. The shocking death of Donicky Gocek, 56 years old, was ruled an accident by the examiner, the medical examiner's office, officials revealed. Gocek is it's G-O-C-A-J. I'm going with Gocek. And into an uncovered manhole, because New York City does everything so well. Here's the communist running it, who's a jihadi. An uncovered manhole. The grandmother walks into it, 56 years old. She parked her SUV, a Mercedes, on East 52nd Street near 5th Avenue, right in front of the Cartier store, around 11:20 p.m. on Monday. So getting kind of late, getting close to midnight. She suffered burns that included inhalation thermal injuries, along with blunt force trauma to her torso, having fallen into the manhole and everything, all of which caused her death, the medical examiner caused. So inhalation thermal injuries. That is to say, the lining of her lungs were scalded out and burned out, because if you fall into a manhole in Manhattan, it's a flaming pit from hell.
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3: I'm Deborah Rodriguez. Passengers like this woman from Michigan say she and others were left in the dark when their flight from Paris to Detroit made an unscheduled stop in Canada last night.
4: No one told us what was actually happening, just that U.S. authorities were diverting us to Montreal.
3: Air France says the plane was denied entry into the U.S. because one passenger was from an Ebola outbreak zone. CBS's Usher Qureshi is at the airport in Detroit.
5: U.S. Customs and Border Protection says Air France allowed a passenger from the Democratic Republic of Congo to board in error, violating new entry restrictions designed to keep a deadly strain of Ebola from entering the U.S. It's unclear when the person was last in the Congo or if they were showing any symptoms.
3: The flight flew on to Detroit after that passenger was escorted off the plane in Montreal. Pakistan's army chief has been scheduled to arrive in Iran today as Tehran examines a new U.S. peace proposal. CBS's Aaron Navarro.
6: The Pakistani military official that is meeting with them is supposed to be carrying a new message from the United States. One sticking point between both sides heading into today was the extraction of Iran's processed uranium and potentially sending that to a third-party country.
3: Yesterday, President Trump warned negotiations with Iran were on the borderline. Wildfire season is off to an early start in Southern California. More than 26,000 acres have burned this week, forcing tens of thousands of evacuations. Correspondent Matt Gutman is in Simi Valley.
7: A series of relentless wildfires fueled by powerful winds and dry conditions are menacing communities across Southern California. 10 active wildfires have torched tens of thousands of acres, sending families fleeing. With over 1,000 firefighters activated across the state, crews are tired and resources stretched.
3: Money's tight. 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
8: 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That would include clothing and home goods.
3: High gas and airline prices keeping you home this holiday weekend. 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
3: It won't be easy to get perfect scores at one Ivy League college anymore.
13: Harvard faculty voted to cap the number of A's a professor can award to 20% of students in a class. The new policy will go into effect in the fall of 2027 and will only apply to undergraduates, many of whom are not thrilled.
14: It just seems like more of a competition, and it's like already a competition to be there.
15: I don't think that making a smaller group of people get the A is going to make it less competitive.
13: Harvard says employers and graduate schools have complained too many of its students get A's, making it harder to choose worthy candidates. Michael Wallace, CBS News.
3: A new weight loss drug is making headlines today. Eli Lilly reports people who took part in a large-scale trial of its next-generation retatrutide lost a lot more weight than obesity drugs already on the market, including its own Zepbound. Lilly says in the heaviest patients, the results were on par with gastric bypass surgery. Deborah Rodriguez, CBS News.
16: Carpal tunnel syndrome, heart failure that doesn't improve with common medicines. 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

0: Test. This is a statewide required monthly test of the emergency alert system, originating from the Pennsylvania Emergency Management Agency, Harrisburg. This is only a test.
1: Issues. Major gender issues. Boy, they've got a lot of gender issues. Again, the Democrats in the House of Representatives yesterday voting in favor of 189 of them or something voting in favor of allowing school like teachers unions to change your children's gender without informing the parents. The Democrats are all in favor of that. They love child genital mutilation. They are, you know, they can stop calling everybody pedophiles now too. So they call everybody Nazis and then they firebomb synagogues. They call everybody pedophiles, and then they all vote to take away your children's genitalia and not tell the parents about it. The Democrat Party is very severely mentally ill, violently, criminally insane. That's right. Yesterday, the House of Representatives passed a bill that would require parental consent before a school can change your children's pronouns and, their gender. You got to change your gender. 198 Democrats voted in favor of schools changing your children's gender.

0: front of the Cartier store. I think it was closed. It was late at night. And killed. She was scorched to death down in the bowels of New York City. And the mayor is okay with that because he's a jihadi. He would have done it to her on purpose. The Democrat Party is very, very unwell. But also in New York, this is a big, big deal for nobody. Stephen Colbert, is his last TV show is tonight on CBS. His ratings are so horrible and so terrible. And he's such a grotesque political hack that CBS, even CBS, the network, has decided we can't have him anymore. And months ago, interestingly, they announced, well, we're going to fire him, but we're going to keep him on for a few months, and then we'll let him go. And tonight, the 21st of May, his last show, not even Friday night. You think you do Friday night, but Thursday night is going to be Stephen Colbert's last show. And Michael Piercy and I were talking about it a minute ago, and we were asking, will he cry? We should have like an over-under, a lotto of some kind, bingo. Will he cry? Maybe the question should be, when will he cry? Will it be right out of the gate in the monologue, or will it be later? And all these frauds, they think they're entitled to these $15 million a year jobs where they don't make anybody laugh and they just do Democrat Party propaganda. And there's good reason they would believe that because, you know, it's worked for them for so long all across the media spectrum where the Democrats pay each other tens of millions of dollars to do party propaganda. Pretty amazing stuff. The clown, John Stewart, one of the most overpaid, mediocre, just horribly mediocre comedian he always was. Even at the early days of his TV show, it was a little bit funny, but it got unfunny. They ran out of gas pretty quickly. John Stewart, he was on with Stephen Colbert night before last, and it's very sad. It's very, God, you know, maybe they should, I don't know, disarm everybody and strip billionaires of their profits and open all the manhole covers in Manhattan and see what happens. John Stewart on Stephen Colbert.
1: The day, oh people, close your eyes and dream. The day
0: he's going to be
1: that
0: executed.
1: The electorate in this great nation we call home repudiates this putrid administration. The day that that happens,
0: putrid administration.
1: My brother.
0: Yay, woo,
1: my brother.
0: They pay tribute.
1: There will be, and I mean this,
0: a reckoning.
1: The day that that happens, there will be a joyful noise from the bowels of this great country that will make Hungary's repudiation of Orban look like an Amish Sabbath.
0: Which he doesn't understand. Doesn't understand Orban and the just amazing the appalling. Ridiculousness, the hatred, the mental illness, the Trump derangement syndrome. You know, the Trump is working on Iran not getting nuclear weapons. That's enough all by itself for the Democrats to be in favor of Iran, the Islamic Revolution, getting an arsenal of nuclear weapons on top of ballistic missiles that they could use to nuke the capitals of Europe, and certainly Israel, because the Democrat Party, they're goose-stepping into the future. And boy, are they anti-Semitic there. How about the concentration camp that the Democrat House candidate in Texas wants to set up, get rid of ICE facilities, and throw Zionists and Jews into the concentration camp and castrate them because all Zionists are pedophiles. And then the Democrats vote to genitally mutilate children in schools across America without notifying the parents. Who's the pedophile? Was Jeffrey Epstein a Republican? No, Jeffrey Epstein was a lifelong Democrat. Just amazing stuff. And Jimmy Kimmel says, Jon Stewart, and oh, and this, and the bowels, and the, oh, my brother, and repudiate this putrid administration. The putrid administration. Shall we look at what's going? So, who is it that's putrid? Is it the Commerce Secretary? The Treasury Secretary, who is it that is so horribly putrid? Barack Obama attacked militarily Libya for 7 months, coming on 8 months, and left it a failed state in the hands of ISIS and al-Qaeda after the Libyan leader, Muammar Gaddafi, was butchered by his own people. Richly deserved, of course, but the Democrat Party. I'm telling you, very, very mentally ill. And the John Stewart angry. Oh, the day the people will repudiate the electorate. And this repudiation.

0: the putrid administration. And this is what they're doing for their farewell. This is why you're leaving. You know, you guys are cancerous tumors on the body politic of entertainment. And entertainment isn't supposed to be politics, but there they are. Ranting angrily, Trump derangement syndrome. You know, I think monkeypox makes you angry like that. And John Stewart must be monkeying around, I think. And that joyful noise from the bowels of this country. That'll make Hungary's repudiation of Viktor Orban look like an Amish Sabbath, whatever the hell that means. He's a racist, and he's a bigot, and he's anti-American. And Jimmy Kimmel, last night, he's got another $14 million Democrat propaganda show that he does. And he is very, and they're all angry. They're all ganging up on CBS because they get to decide who does propaganda for the party. The networks don't get to decide. These little arrogant fascists with their helicopter rides to work and their $30 million oceanfront estates in the Hamptons and all that good stuff. You know, you make a $15 million a year, you can have a $30 million estate out in the Hamptons, and the Democrats think that's just, they're entitled to it. Jimmy Kimmel last night, it's very traumatic for them that Stephen Colbert's last show will be. I did hit my DVR because I want to see him cry, and I suspect he'll cry in the A block, and then I think he's going to cry twice, Michael, in the A block before they go to the first commercial break. And then later, when a guest, I bet they're going to swoon, and they're going to play music, and the whole audience is going to cry, and maybe they'll blow up the theater. They do that, too. And then when they step outside, maybe fall into manhole covers, open manhole covers, and burn to death in the bowels of New York, speaking of bowels. Jimmy Kimmel last night.
1: We will be off tomorrow night out of respect for our colleague and
0: really,
1: friend Stephen Colbert and the
0: really?
1: Writers, producers.
0: Yay, woo, you're going to be off.
1: Show, whose final show on CBS airs opposite ours. I think you know how I feel about the fact that they are being pushed out.
0: I think
1: hope
0: you know
1: the
0: how
1: people
0: feel.
1: Who did the pushing feel
0: he
1: ashamed
0: sucks.
1: Of
0: the
1: themselves
0: show sucks.
1: Tonight, although
0: it
1: I know they
0: ratings.
1: Probably won't. And on behalf of everyone at our show, we want to say to everyone at your show, it has been a pleasure to work alongside you. I will
0: you
1: be watching tomorrow
0: him.
1: Night.
0: You work against him. He's your competitor.
1: Also,
0: and you see there's a conspiracy
1: also
0: here.
1: In to CBS for the last time. Don't ever watch it again, but watch tomorrow night to wish Stephen and our friends at The Late Show a fond farewell.
0: Yeah, working alongside. He's your competitor. You're not working alongside him. You're working against him. He's working against you. You're competing. It's like saying I'm with the Chicago Bears. I want to thank the Washington Redskins for working alongside them. No, you're in a direct competition, a one-to-one, head-to-head competition. But it's a conspiracy. They're all on the same page. They're left-wing hacks. Doubtless all kinds of sexual issues. We all work together because we're doing the same thing. We're doing left-wing Democrat Party propaganda at a rate of more than $1 million a month, each one of these anchor boys. And here they are whining and we're so with you and we're off tomorrow night. And the idiots clap, because they've been brainwashed by commie pros. Amazing stuff. Ridiculous. And then the farmer, folk singer, Bruce Springsteen, you know, he takes the agricultural tax deductions at his estate in New Jersey because some illegal alien grows rutabagas over in a corner of the property or something. So he pretends he's a farmer and he takes the, you know, the same tax deductions that you get if you're growing 20,000 acres of soybeans in Kansas or something. Total fraud. There he is, but Bruce Springsteen was on Colbert last night, and he's a not bright political hack. He's a billionaire too. We should take all of his money. Whatever he has should be confiscated. We should even take his mung beans from his estate, and no more tax deduction for you. But, Bruce Springsteen, who I never liked from day one, he can't sing. I was a better singer than him when I was 15, and I'm still a better singer than him. And, most of his songs suck, and he's unpatriotic, and here's Bruce Springsteen last night on Stephen Colbert, because it's like it's World War II with these people. I think tonight, maybe at the end of the episode, they should all self-immolate. All self-immolate. Bruce Springsteen last night.
2: Stephen! I'm here in support tonight with Stephen because You're the first guy in America who's lost his show because we got a president who can't take a joke.
0: No, that's not it. That reminds me of Howard Beale in Network, the first network news anchor to be killed because of poor ratings. Your ratings suck. You're overpaid. You're not funny. Nobody likes you. Go home. Self-immolate, if you wish. It's your choice. And Bruce Springsteen, there he brought his little guitar. But he didn't play an actual song that anyone might care about. Why would he pay this Minnesota anti-Trump, anti-ICE protest song in favor of Tren de Aragua raping your daughters? And here's Bruce Springsteen. And honestly, this, in case there was any question whether his music sucks or not, no question about that. A Minnesota protest song, anti-ICE, anti-Trump. And that's the song that he played on Colbert last night while whining and complaining and sniveling and groveling and severing the genitalia of school children. Yeah, the streets of Minneapolis, man. Yeah, just amazing, appalling people. You people, I got to tell you. And so tonight I'm looking for it. I'm thinking maybe a self-immolation. I can't get away from it. You know, but 9 or 10 Democrats have self-immolated recently. They've started a trend. You know, they're big trendsetters, and I wouldn't want them to necessarily stop all of that, because now it's getting good to them. And I'd see it, you know, and then maybe you should go self-immolate near a synagogue or something, which you guys, the Israeli embassy might be too far for you. These people. You know, I used to think that a mattress was just another piece of furniture around the house until Ghost Bed sent me one of their mattresses to try. They bring mattresses into the 21st century, which is a good thing, because Ghost Bed, they don't build mattresses like it's just another piece of furniture. 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Yes, sir. You got it. Last night, I DVR'd it. I might even turn it on tonight. I probably will while it's online, because I want to see him cry and see if there are any suicide vests. Or it'll be his highest rated episode in years and years. And then they'll come out and lie and say, see, our ratings were good all along, because, you know, they're just propagandists for the left. And Trump derangement syndrome is real. It's diagnosable. It's a mental illness. And practically every Democrat has that mental illness, that's for sure. We're at 888-630-9625.
3: This was the story of Howard Beale, the first known instance of a man who was killed because he had lousy ratings.
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0: All right, let us... I do want to get back to that New York lady in the manhole thing. That's a horrible story. But right now, let's go to the telephones. Let's go to Jeff, calling from Chicago, Illinois, listening on the great WLS. Jeffrey, you're on the Chris Plant Show.
1: Hey, good morning, Chris.
0: Hey, Jeff.
1: From Chirac.
0: Chiracistan.
1: Yeah. You know, when you had long-time listener. When you had commented on Bruce Springsteen, and now it's about 40 years that I've known what you just said. And, you know, I'm class of 86 at Quigley. And anyway, so, you know, the hype, MTV, Glory Days, Born in the USA. Yeah. You know, it took us like 6 months to get these tickets. Soldier Field, the old one with AstroTurf. We're there early. We're up against the front stage. Took a while. Oh, it's a hot, hot day. Took a while. So we're sharing spliffs, and he finally gets on, and it was like a godlike experience. Uh-huh. Born in the USA. And after that, Chris, 4 hours of drivel. And I was like, this guy is an idiot. I don't know what I was thinking.
0: Well, you were, a lot of people got roped. You were ahead of the curve, I think.
2: 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This is a Radio PA News Update. Two men are in custody for allegedly throwing an explosive device near a Lehigh Valley polling location during Tuesday's primary. 56-year-old Matthew Pletz and 24-year-old Jack Pletz are accused of throwing an explosive device from a truck that detonated close to the Salem United Church of Christ while voting was taking place. Officers searched the truck and reportedly found 18 more devices. The investigation is ongoing. A York County man is facing charges after investigators say he left a threatening voicemail directed at a Pennsylvania state lawmaker. John Schaefer is the latest.
3: State police say 66-year-old Clinton Dixon of Lewisberry is accused of making terroristic threats against State Representative Tariq Khan after becoming upset over a recent vote on transgender-related legislation. Investigators say the message included violent and graphic language, was traced through a business listing, and ultimately led officers to identify Dixon, who is now facing misdemeanor charges.
2: In other news, the Lehigh County Coroner's Office is reporting 2 deaths caused by the high temperatures. The coroner's office says 2 men in their 70s died on Tuesday from hypothermia. Investigators said the men were exposed to excessive heat inside their homes. The coroner's office is reminding the public to check on your vulnerable family members, friends, and neighbors during the extreme heat. Philadelphia Mayor Sherrill Park will be in concessing this evening for a community town hall. The meeting will be to discuss the proposed fiscal year 27 budget. Residents can stop by the Victory Christian Center to ask questions and learn more about the proposal. The meeting starts at 6 p.m. Aaron Rodgers says his final NFL season will be with the Pittsburgh Steelers. The 4-time MVP signed a 1-year contract worth up to $25 million and reunites him with former coach Mike McCarthy, who led him during 13 seasons with the Green Bay Packers. Rodgers hopes to cap off his Hall of Fame career by bringing a Super Bowl title back to the Steel City. I'm Juan Arango, and you're up to date with Radio PA.
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7: 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Deep fake videos of me endorsing products that I've never even heard of and I have no relationship with whatsoever. Let me tell you clearly, these videos are scams. 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Now, a couple things you should keep in mind. If something sounds too good to be true, it probably is. When you look at these videos, if they don't seem natural, if there's something off about them, the audio or the video, it's probably AI generated. And if you come across something that does pique your interest, see if you can find evidence of it from other sources. I promise you this, if I discover something incredible that you need to know about, I'm going to talk about it somewhere that you can easily find, not on some shady social media site. I'm Dr. Sanjay Gupta, helping you live a better life.
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0: The Colbert Show, he really struggled at first, but then the 2016 election night was a turning point. His reaction to Trump's surprise victory, his appeals to the audience, you know, he became a voice of the Trump resistance, first during Trump's first term, now again in Trump 2.0. Politics became an inescapable part of the show, but The Late Show was about so much more than politics.
1: No, it wasn't. That's seltzer water. He continues to be fired everywhere he goes because he's so awful and ignorant and just terrible. These are horrible people. And tonight is Stephen Colbert's last night on the CBS television network, which is nice because he sucks. And none of them are learning anything from it because they're ignorant sluts, and they're just amazing. Terrible people, Stephen Colbert and Brian Seltzerwater. Oh, and as little when it was Trump being elected in 2016 that saved him, because he became a part of the anti-Trump resistance. It's an underground left-wing army living among us in the United States. They shot Donald Trump once, tried to shoot him at least two other times. They shoot people. They shot and killed Charlie Kirk. They shot and wounded Congressman Steve Scalise. They do this sort of thing all the time, don't they? Just amazing stuff. Mm-mm-mm. And the Los Angeles Times, with their headline, "We will miss the divine and very human ministry of Stephen Colbert." That's the Los Angeles Times headline there. But wait a minute. The ministry? The divine? We'll miss the divine and very human ministry. It's a cult. It's a fatuous, ignorant, gender dysphoric death cult, and they think that their gods, their deities, are late night left wing talk show hosts that lie to them about everything, and they like it better that way. It's really quite amazing, isn't it? Yes, it is. See, a divine and very human ministry. So now he's a Jesus-like figure. He's a God-like figure. And the headline is, "We will miss the divine and very human ministry of Stephen Colbert." Yeah, sure. There you go. And the Los Angeles Times writes, because it's a cult, writes, "Though in his chosen profession, Colbert has undoubtedly had a far greater impact, ministering to millions in a way that few, if any, cultural figures who exist outside the religious sphere have ever done." This is what they write. It is their religion, because they killed God. Dog is their co-pilot. They abort their children, kill their children, sacrifice them in the altar. Like the ancients in Latin America did. They sacrificed their children, throwing them to volcanoes, hoping that the weather would get better. The Democrats are doing the same thing that these primitive, pre-literate cultures were doing. Now the Democrat Party in the United States is, you know, they're like the Oonga Balungas from the jungles of Ukawe. Pretty amazing stuff, these people. In his chosen profession, Colbert has undoubtedly had far greater impact, ministering to millions in a way few, if any, cultural figures who exist outside the religious sphere have ever done. These people are truly mentally ill. And maybe it's the after-school Satan clubs that the Democrat Party has set up that they like so much. Isn't that amazing? And Daily Show, John Stewart, predicts joyful noise when Donald Trump is finally gone. Yeah, I hope it's the sound of you people falling through manholes in New York City. Maybe that'll be it. And all your transgender school children will come out and push you into the manholes. Just extraordinary stuff. Mm-mm-mm. Yes, it is. The educational system is something terribly, terribly wrong. And I did, there is so much to talk about. I did mention the lady yesterday that fell into the manhole in New York, and this is a crazy story, and I started talking about it a while ago, but a gruesome cause of death revealed for Donicky Gokach, G-O-C-A-J is the last name, the grandmother who plunged down a New York City manhole. That should be personhole, racists. How dare they call it a manhole? You misogynist, you unbelievable. So the Westchester County, New York grandmother who plunged into an open manhole in Midtown Manhattan died of scald burns and an assortment of other horrendous injuries, the city's medical examiner found. The shocking death of Donicky Gokach of 56 years old. Westchester County came into the city. She's in her Mercedes SUV. It's 11:45 p.m., nearly midnight. She got out in front of the Cartier store in Midtown Manhattan, kind of a good neighborhood, I think. Suffered burns that included inhalation thermal injuries, along with blunt force trauma to her torso, which determined to be the cause of death, as you might imagine, by the medical examiner. The ghastly combination of injuries is consistent with a fall into a superheated steam often found within New York City's manholes. Sure, naturally, said Barbara Butcher, the appropriately named Butcher, the former chief of staff at the city's medical examiner's office. Perhaps the most damaging injury was the inhalation of steam, which would have damaged the, listen to this, alveoli right there, the tissue in the lungs, which transports oxygen to the bloodstream, Butcher said. When they swell, they can no longer bring in oxygen. The steam would have caused her to have scald burns on her skin, but the real cause of injury would be the inhalation. Lee Ann Grossberg, forensic pathologist in North Carolina, said such injuries are particularly dreadful. Quote, that would have been a really painful death, she said, end quote. The just amazing stuff. A witness said that the grandmother, Gokach, a devoted mom and grandmother who lived in Briarcliff Manor in Westchester County, hauntingly screaming, I'm dying, as bystanders frantically tried to help her before first responders arrived. But she's down inside of manholes, so couldn't do that. And it's like falling into a flaming pit from hell. This is something out of an Escape from New York movie. The Democrat Party is turning every place into hell because they're the left. They're not liberals. Now, Commonwealth Edison, Con Edison, the utility hole that she dropped into appeared to be filled with boiling water and steam, the witness said. Just amazing stuff. The medical examiner's ruling confirmed that the grandmother died of horrific heat-related injuries. So she fell into an open manhole in the darkness of New York City of Manhattan, where she was scalded and burned to death while she screamed, I'm dying, I'm dying. And New York, the passers-by, they say bystanders frantically tried to help her. And I'm sure that some people did, but there's not a lot you can do because she's down inside of a scalding manhole. And New York City leaves them open because Democrats run the place. And where is, you know what the mayor there is really upset about is Donald Trump. And when the citizens of the state of New York, at least, are dying in horrible and horrific ways in Manhattan, the communist jihadi mayor of New York has nothing to say about any of that. Just appalling. Appalling, I tell you. All right, Michael, let us go back to the telephones. Let's go to Mark, calling from the great state of Missouri. Mark, you're on the Chris Plant Show.
2: Hey, thank you, Chris. Earlier, you were mentioning that the media is all giddy about President Trump's approval rating supposedly being about 33%. Well, at this point in Ronald Reagan's presidency, he was at 35%. Both of them are cleaning up Democrat messes, Carter's deep recession and Biden's disaster. And Reagan's hats and hadn't kicked in yet, and President Trump's big beautiful bill is kicking in. Plus, he's dealing with the Iran war, basically left because of Carter's mess as well. And 95% of the media was against both. And you talk about the late night idiots, all 100% against him, as well as Yahoo News and those types of athletes. And President Trump's really not getting any support from Republicans. They see his low numbers. They don't defend the war. They don't defend his economics. They're afraid. They're hiding in fear, and they don't want someone like Ken Paxton to join them. And it's just really pathetic. But eventually, the Reagan tax cuts kicked in, and he won 49 states. And I think that President Trump's big, beautiful bill will kick in. He'll end this war, though the Democrats are still trying to undermine it, and I think he'll be on a good track. But then the media won't report the good news. So I think we've seen this picture before, and I think it might turn out the same way, I hope, anyway.
1: That is that's good stuff, Mark, and you're right, of course. And let me, because you brought it up and in the context of what you were just describing, it occurred to me that Donald Trump is actually still cleaning up what Jimmy Carter left, isn't he?
2: Yes, that got rid of the Shah of Iran, and I'm not an expert on it, but that's basically when it was taken over as an Islamic state, which a number of people seem to want here. And but you're right, it's been a long, 47-year mess.
1: That's right, and it all started because a weak president, Jimmy Carter, peace through strength and chaos through weakness. Jimmy Carter brought the weakness. Barack Obama not only brought the weakness, he paid the Islamic Revolution billions and billions of dollars, which they would use to enrich uranium, to build an arsenal of nuclear weapons, to put atop ballistic missiles that they would use to murder millions of Americans. And Barack Obama helped. Barack Obama can say, and I helped. And you mentioned the poll numbers and all these desperate headlines from the corrupt news media. And at the same time, a Quinnipiac poll, it's the same Quinnipiac poll that has President Trump with 33% approval on the economy, and only, how do you think he's handling the economy? 33% approval, and it's down several points lately. And really, it's because of gas prices. It's overwhelmingly because of gas prices. But at the same time, the same poll finds that the approval, same people, of the Democrat Party is 20%. 20%. All right, Trump at 33, and he gets all these bombastic headlines about how terrible it is for Republicans and for Trump, and it's the worst ever. The Democrats are at 20%, which would mean 80% of Americans did not say, we're not feeling comfortable saying that they support the Democrat Party. And there are no bombastic headlines out there, Democrat Party plummets in popularity to 20%, one in five Americans only, but 20% of Americans approve of where the Democrat Party is, and there are no end-of-life headlines all over that, because the news media is the most corrupt institution in America.
2: Yes, and they are the Democrats, too, so they don't want to say that they're even probably less popular, the media, as you say,
1: right.
2: And it's just propaganda. I mean, Trump has to overcome so much that it's amazing he's where he is and all the things that he has gotten done in his first term and now in his second term. And, it just seems like, you're always saying that the Democrats aren't on our side. Well, sometimes it even seems like the Republicans aren't. I think Mike Johnson's doing a solid job, but the Senate, they can't get anything done for him. And they don't defend him. And I don't know what's going on. It seems like they just want to keep their club going rather than having core ideas and things they want to advance and things like that. So he's been calling for the Save America Act and things like that. They don't really help him out much at all. So he's kind of a one-man show, and he, with some exceptions, he gets some help. But it's like I say, that same thing back in the 80s. They all wanted Reagan to cave on his tax cuts, and he held firm. And I know President Trump will hold firm too, as well, with as many things going on, and even the war. They're trying to undermine the war. I mean, I think that's one of the reasons it's lasting maybe this long, that these people over in Iran know that a major party is trying to against it, so they're trying to hold out or whatever. You never know, but
1: I think you're 100%. I couldn't agree more with what you said. I think you're 100% correct. Yeah, it's the Democrat Party provides sustenance to the Islamic Revolution on their path to nuclear weapons and ICBMs, and Barack Obama funded them with billions and billions of dollars. Now the Democrat Party is undermining the United States of America because of Trump derangement syndrome, and what they're fighting for is, well, for America to be hit with nuclear weapons by radical Islamists, the Mac Daddy of them all beyond Al-Qaeda, that crashed those hijacked planes into the buildings in the United States. The Democrats are looking to, and again, the Democrats are always on the side of the terrorists. They're on the side of the communists in the Sandinistas and Cuba, in North Korea, in North Vietnam, and Hanoi Jane is their hero for partying with the communists. And the Democrat Party's not on our side. They're just, boy, are they not on our side. They haven't been, and they're getting worse and worse. I've got to say, Mark, they're not getting better.
2: Yeah, I wish the Republicans would have a quick response team. And they don't seem to want to do this. But when Chuck Schumer, I know you had a different name for him yesterday, but when he comes out and says epic fury is epic failure, they should fight back. Or when, of course, Hakeem Jeffries says we're at war now, have a team respond to them. I mean, the other day, yesterday you had Ted Cruz responding to Crazy Maisie and pointing out a lot of things that you always point out, that the Democrat Party is the racist party. And it actually kind of shut her up, I think. And so if they would fight back a little bit, the truth is a great enemy of these Democrats, and that might be their Achilles heel. And just have some core convictions and fight. Don't really weigh everything by what your consultants say and everything else. Just do something that would seem obvious to most Americans at this point.
1: Right. Very well said, Mark. Very well, and you're right. The Republican Party, it's, you know, it's the stupid party and the evil party. I got to tell you. And and thank you for that, Mark. That is it's a great call. Very well stated. Everything. We've got some audio today of a man in Afghanistan. A man. Have you seen this bearded loon in Afghanistan? Joe Biden, I think Joe Biden probably gave him a bag full of cash too. And this guy is on video. He's got two daughters, twin daughters. They're cute little girls. They're 7 years old. And what is daddy doing? What's daddy doing with his twin 7-year-old daughters? Cute little girls trying to smile. They don't know well. And that's, it's cult. You know, the Democrats are cultural relativists on top of everything else. And our culture is better than the culture in Afghanistan. Everybody on earth knows it. But the Democrat Party fights against us. I want to, of course, this Afghan man with the beard, the bearded loon, with his twin daughters at the age of 7. I think the Democrats are right about where he is now, too. I've got that coming up. And we're at 888-630-9625.
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0: It's a BBC documentary. The BBC went to Afghanistan, and they talked to some troglodytes slithering out of pits in the earth. Pretty amazing stuff. And they interviewed a man, a grown man, who has two daughters, and the daughters are right there, two little girls. They're 7 years old, and the daughters are crying and looking around, and BBC is making video. And Dad, the BBC is making the case that we need to send food and money to Afghanistan because a million years later, they still can't feed themselves without chopping human heads off. So they're interviewing this bearded loon who is doubtless illiterate and smells very, very badly. And they ask him, hey, your daughter, things are so hard. What are you going to do to make ends meet? Maybe you could sell your moccasins. You could sell your sandals. He had some other ideas. Here's the BBC doc talking to a bearded loon in Afghanistan with his two daughters there.
1: Dul Rashid Azimi's home, we're suddenly confronted by the devastating impact. He calls for his daughters. Rukia and Rahila are twins. They're seven. Abdul is eager to explain why he's making unbearable choices. I'm ready to sell my daughters. I'm poor and in debt. I come home with parched lips, distressed and confused. My children come to me saying, Baba, give us some bread.
0: Bread, Baba.
1: But what can I give? Where is the work so I can earn?
0: Yeah.
1: It breaks my heart, but it's the only way to feed my other children.
0: What's the only way?
1: Says.
0: What way? He's going to sell his two daughters. He's selling them. And the BBC headline, Selling Children to Survive. Afghan father forced to make impossible choices. I don't think he was forced to make impossible choices. He's selling his daughters into sex slavery at the age of seven because his culture is, a lot like the Democratic Party.
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4: I'm Steve Kathan. Ebola concern on a flight from Paris to Detroit. CBS's Usher Qureshi tells us it was diverted to Montreal.
5: In a statement, Air France said there was no medical emergency on board and it is required to comply with the entry requirements of the countries it serves. The Department of Homeland Security says starting today, any foreign travelers who have been in the Congo, Uganda, or South Sudan in the last 21 days will now have to fly into Washington Dulles Airport.
4: On this flight, a person who had been in Congo, not showing symptoms, where there has been a deadly Ebola outbreak, was allowed on board in error. The House is expected to vote today on legislation designed to compel President Trump to withdraw from the war in Iran. CBS's Olivia Rinaldi in Washington.
6: We know that Iran's government is reviewing that latest proposal that the U.S. sent to potentially end this war. We also know that Pakistani mediators are in Tehran today, where they will be having negotiations and discussions. This is the second time that those mediators have been in Tehran just this week. So the frequency is increasing.
4: Walmart's reported strong sales for the first quarter of the year, but CBS's Jill Schlesinger says the readout shows consumers are under pressure with higher income households driving a larger share of spending.
7: Middle to lower income consumers are definitely putting off big ticket purchases like major home renovations and large appliances. And this is clearly a nod towards the fact that prices overall, especially for gas and groceries, are higher.
4: Even some members of President Trump's own party are sounding concerned about the new Justice Department fund for his allies. Senate GOP leader John Thune spoke before a meeting with the acting Attorney General Todd Blanche.
8: Obviously, our members have very legitimate questions about it.
4: CBS's Ed O'Keefe at the White House.
9: Senate Republicans may now try to put guardrails on that new government anti-weaponization fund, but President Trump insists the payouts are, quote, peanuts compared to what some of his supporters suffered.
4: The Trump administration's poised to loosen the federal rule that requires grocery stores and air conditioning companies to reduce greenhouse gases used in cooling equipment. On the Health Watch today, CBS's Christian Benavides tells us
10: quitting smoking has a wide range of health benefits, and now a study published in the journal Neurology shows kicking the habit may also lower the risk of dementia by 16%. But researchers found that only extends to people who avoided major weight gain after quitting. People who put on at least 22 pounds did not experience a reduced risk.
4: And checking Wall Street, the Dow is down 82 points. This is CBS News.
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4: The work of an elusive British artist is still very much a hot commodity.
7: Banksy's Girl with Balloon, found on Landscape, part of his kitschy crude oil series, has sold for $18 million at auction in New York. The grayscale painting features a little girl on a bank in the woods, watching her red heart-shaped balloon float over a stream flowing down from a snow-capped mountain. The price is the third highest paid for a Banksy at auction. The Wall Street Journal says the new owner, an anonymous American collector, phoned in to bidding held in an apartment lounge inside Tiffany's flagship store in Manhattan. Deborah Rodriguez, CBS News, New York.
4: Yesterday was a record-setting busy day on Mount Everest with 274 successful ascents. Climbers took advantage of clear weather, and it marks the highest number of climbers to reach the summit from the popular southern route in Nepal. Steve Kathan, CBS News.
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0: council member, Hugo Soto Martinez, who has endorsed you. He wants to explore ways to let non-citizens vote in city elections. You know, politics is all about timing. With Donald Trump in the White House, is this the right time for Los Angeles to go down this path?
1: Well, I think we need to explore it.
2: Yes, I think it needs to be explored. We need to explore whether non-citizens should be voting in American elections so that America will be completely unrecognizable as a nation by the time the left, that is to say the Democrat Party, gets done with it. That's Los Angeles Mayor Karen Bass, former member of the House of Representatives, should look at non-citizens voting in elections because the fascists are here. And they're here to tear the teeth out of the dead body that was the United States of America. You know, the left. Yes, sir. That Democrat Party. Karen Bass. Yeah, we should look at, first of all, the question is being asked. You should consider non-citizens voting in American elections, shouldn't you? Oh, yeah, we should look at that because I'm more un-American than any Democrat in the past. We're so incredibly un-American. We don't believe in democracy. We don't believe in anything. We're just, it's unbelievable. Man, oh man, I am telling you. The Democrat Party. Now, I played audio for you yesterday, maybe even day before yesterday, of a Democrat running for the U.S. House of Representatives in Texas, the great state of Texas. And this woman is quite a Maureen Galindo. You know her, Maureen Galindo? She's the one, she wants to throw what she calls Zionists into concentration camps, is what they are. You know, Democrats can change the language all they want, but they're concentration camps for the Jews. Because the Democrat Party is anti-Jew. They're anti-Semites, they're racists, they're pro-Hamas, they're pro-Hezbollah, they're pro-Islamic Revolution in Iran. They're anti-Israel and they're anti-American. And once you get all the Jews and other Zionists, because I'm a Zionist and I'm not Jewish, so I'm going to the concentration

0: voted yesterday to castrate your boys and turn your girls into boys in schools without notifying parents, and 198 Democrats in the House of Representatives voted to let schools change your children's genders without notifying parents. So you guys are the pedophiles, there is no doubt about it. And you guys are Jeffrey Epstein, and Jeffrey Epstein was you guys. He was a lifelong Democrat and all that. But here is Maureen Galindo running for the House of Representatives in Texas as a Democrat on her concentration camps for Jews.
1: So, like, I don't care what religion you are. If you are a Zionist, meaning that you believe that you are just entitled to land, or someone's just entitled to land based off of religious beliefs, and that you'll kill all of the Semites for it, then yeah, I think that you're a danger to humanity and belong in prison, especially if you have the political and economic resources to make that happen. And that's how we would, that's how we will get all of the billionaire Zionists in prison.
0: That's how we're going to get all the billionaire Zionists, because all Zionists, the Jews, are all, they're all billionaires, and they control the weather like the Rothschilds, according to a Washington, D.C. Democrat city councilman and all of that good stuff. She's really something. And they're going to kill, the Jews are going to kill all the Zionists. They're going to kill the Semites. I'm sorry, the Semites. Jews are Semites. And so the Semites are going to kill all the Semites. She is not a bright woman. And then once you have the concentration camps for all the Jews and all that good stuff, then you go with the castration program, because we know that all the Jews are pedophiles. Actually, all the Democrats are pedophiles. And so we're going to have to castrate them because they're pedophiles. That's what she said, because this is where she is. And she's running for Congress on this platform. Truly remarkable stuff. Castration. Organized a state-run concentration camp castration, labeling everybody pedophiles, and now they're calling everybody pedophiles. Had a lefty call into my radio show last week and call me a pedophile protector because, you know, Trump's name is somewhere in millions and millions of pages of Jeffrey Epstein files that the Biden administration had sitting on the shelf for 4 years. And they say, oh, Trump's name is in the Epstein files. Yeah, and it says that Trump kicked Epstein out of a party and then called the police on him in Florida and asked the police to arrest him. And so his name is in the files. And the Democrats say, oh, the name is in the file. His name is in the files. So he's a pedophile. And if you voted for Trump, you're a pedophile protector. And they're going around saying that they're calling everybody pedophiles. And she's calling everybody pedophiles. And all the Zionists are pedophiles. And we're going to have to castrate them. And that's the Democrat Party today. Aren't they amazing? Concentration camps for Zionists, that's to say Jews. Now, there is a Democrat member of the House of Representatives. His name is Jared Moskowitz. Jared Moskowitz. He's Jewish, and he's a Democrat. He's a member of the House of Representatives. And he's like, hey, my party is the Nazi party. How did I become him? How are we growing Nazis in the field here in Texas? We're growing concentration camps for Jews and castration, and that's where it begins. And before you know it, they're bulldozing all the bodies into pits, just like the Socialist Workers' Party of the 1940s in Germany. Isn't it amazing? But Jared Moskowitz was on CBS News, and he said, and somebody said, hey, come you Democrats are setting up concentration camps for the Jews and castration centers for the Jews. And Jared Moskowitz might have to change parties now. Turns out his grandparents were killed by the socialist workers in Germany way back when. Democrat Representative Jared Moskowitz on CBS.
2: I mean, first of all, my reaction is if she winds up winning that election, as soon as she's sworn in, I will force a vote to expel her. And I will force a vote to expel her every single solitary day until I achieve that objective. She's not welcome in the Democratic Party. She's not welcome in Congress. Okay, talking about taking Americans and putting them in concentration camps, right? This is not just escalatory behavior. This happened.
0: Just
2: my grandmother
0: choose.
2: Was part of the Kinder transport out of Germany. Her parents were killed in Auschwitz. My kids are not going to camps.
0: I'm a little muddled, but my grandmother and the Kinder transports, it's kind of like kindergarten, but they're bringing you to the concentration camps and the death camps. And that I guess his grandparents were killed. Is that what he said in Auschwitz? And he's going to vote every day. And there's no place in my party. Yet you're the only Democrat in Congress that's out there pounding the table on this, because you've got some some family history with the socialist work.

0: Workers' Party in Germany, killing your family members. And, you know, now you're a member of the party that is bringing it all back and firebombing Jewish governors' mansions in Pennsylvania and beyond. You people, I got to tell you. So he's, and there's a Republican who's making the rounds with him saying, and I'll help you. I'll help vote to expel her. But the Democrats, just amazing. Man, oh, man. You guys, what's the matter with you people? But at least he said that much to CBS. I think CBS didn't know exactly what to do about that. These are different times, that's for sure. Man, oh, Manischewitz, I am telling you. All right, we should go back to a telephone call. Let's go to the telephones. Let's go to holy cow. Let's go to Steve calling from Maryland, where they have that wacky governor and the crazy.
1: Hey, Chris. How you doing?
0: Hey, Steve. I'm good.
1: How
0: about
1: you doing, Chris?
0: Very well, buddy.
1: I'm waiting to go into the gym, but I grew up in Iran.
0: Oh, no kidding.
1: No kidding. I went to high school, all Tehran American school, and all of my Tehran American school friends, hello.
0: Uh-huh.
1: Salam, buddy.
0: Really, it's so, salam, yeah. Even in Persian, it's salam. Huh? It's not assalamu alaikum, though.
1: No, it's salam.
0: That's Arabic, yeah.
1: It's just salam.
0: Right.
1: So we have to destroy the Islamic regime, the evil Islamic regime. It has to happen.
0: Now, were you there with an American diplomatic family or a corporate?
1: Oh, Dad was Air Force. I'm an Air Force brat.
0: Oh, okay.
1: I'm an Air Force brat.
0: And you're going, so you were assigned to the, why were you growing up in Tehran, U.S. Air Force?
1: Well, Dad took Mom and me and my brother there. So we were there for 6 years, all through high school.
0: Wow.
1: And I owned that town. I owned that city. I could walk everywhere. Me and my crew, we owned Tehran. And
0: is that right?
1: Gary Wheaton is listening right now, I'm sure.
0: Uh-huh.
1: He was part of my crew.
0: Well, that's fun. Well, so what do you, and you keep in touch with people that, but you went to school with a bunch of expats mostly?
1: It was dip kids, military folks, AAI, oil workers, all kinds of people.
0: Wow. I'm trying to figure out how old you are.
1: Tehran American School. It was the largest overseas American high school in history.
0: Really?
1: Wow. Seriously. I'm telling you. It's like 7,000 kids went through that from 54 to 79 before the Troubles.
0: All right. So you got out in 79. Is that right?
1: No, it's 77. I left before the Troubles happened. But there were, burning tires in the streets. I lived through that.
0: Yeah. Yeah, it got worse after the burning tires in the streets part. Well, that's very interesting, and you keep in touch with a lot of people. And what's the general consensus? Do you have any sense of what's going on there that we're not hearing about?
1: Absolutely. I have friends in Iran. Ardashir, if you're listening,
0: uh-huh.
1: he lives in Karaj, a place where I used to work. As a teenager, I built a radar station. In Karaj, on the mountaintop in Karaj.
0: Really?
1: Yeah, well, I swept the floors, so I call it, building.
0: Your radar station, and that's fun. Well, I got to say, that's fascinating. I think that'd be really interesting and a great way. What a fun thing, before the fall of the Shah's regime. And I don't know if you're listening, I ran into Reza Pahlavi, the junior, a couple of months ago.
1: Javid Shah, my friend.
0: Yeah, the Shah in exile. Perfectly nice guy, real nice guy. I actually met him once like 40 years ago when I was 20 years old or something in Santa Barbara, California, and they had just fled.
1: We were all 20 years old at one point. And, yes, I met him, too.
0: Is that
1: at some sort of a gig in Bethesda eons ago.
0: Yeah.
1: He is the one transitional figure, I think. The one transitional figure that can change Iran from the evil Islamic regime that it is into something else.
0: And I don't think he wants to be the Shah. And I don't think he could be, likely he would not become the Shah, but he might be able to play a leadership role. And I understand that there are a lot of Iranians, Persians, who would be happy to see him come back in some capacity, perhaps not as the monarch, but in a role that would help them to join the civilized
1: world. A transitional role, right? I mean, that's it. He's there to give some sort of stability to the change that has to happen. It has to happen. I don't know any other Iranian figure that could fill that role except him. Yeah. I don't.
0: Right. And he lives here in the Washington metropolitan area.
1: Well, he's all over the world right now, but yeah, he lives outside Bethesda, I think.
0: Yeah, I think maybe in Potomac, but it would be nice to see a change of regime there, and I mean that for the 92 million people of Iran first and foremost, and then for the hundreds of millions in the region, and then for the world because of the economy and the flow of energy, and then because radical Islamic jihadi terrorism is a blight on humanity.
1: Yes, absolutely. Radical Islamic jihadi terrorism is without a doubt a blight on humanity.
0: Yeah.
1: But here, I got to get this in. We're going to have a reunion, a Tehran American School reunion. Mm-hmm. As soon as this stuff is over with, mm-hmm. we're going to go back to our home, back to Tehran.
0: Oh, no kidding.
1: And I'm going to play basketball. I'm going to play basketball in my old gym.
0: That sounds like a lot of fun, actually. We work here, Alexa, our friend Jasmine, who is not in today, very often screening calls. She is a member of a Persian family that fled when the Shah was cut loose by Jimmy Carter and the Democrats, which opened the floodgates to this 47 years of global chaos, and the Democrats and weak leadership and Jimmy Carter certainly played a hand in all of that. It's not 100% on Jimmy Carter, but a huge part of it is on Jimmy Carter and the Democrats, because they think they're so enlightened that, you know, the Shah of Iran, Reza Pahlavi the senior, led a comparatively enlightened Iran. You're there. You're a young man. You're an American. There were beautiful women everywhere, right? And they were dressed kind of like normal Western women, right? And they were going to universities and working in the workplace, right, when you were there as a teenager. Isn't that right? Oh, what? Oh, his phone just must have been the NSA or something like that. That's wild, man, wild. I am telling you. Well, that's great stuff. That's great fun. I'd love to go to the reunion myself. I've never been to Tehran. My stepfather, who we called Dad in the house, he was in Tehran for the fall of the Shah. He was a CBS News reporter and all that. Now, that is that's a fun call, Steve. I wish that your phone hadn't dropped off, but feel free to call back as the situation develops or devolves in Iran. Fighting the troglodytes, and it's to prevent them from acquiring an arsenal of nuclear weapons. You know, a foreign ministry rep said they've got enough to make 10 or maybe 11 nuclear weapons, and that means there will be 10 or maybe 11 cities wiped off the face of the earth. And the Democrat Party is helping them, just as Barack Obama did. They're not the good guys. Definitely not the good guys. We're at 888-630-9625.
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0: you see that Harvard, the faculty at Harvard, they held a vote. How democratic of them. 70% of the faculty voted to overhaul the way that Harvard issues grades. And the faculty voted 558 to 201. That's too many faculty. To cap A grades, you can't get an A, beginning in the fall of 2027. That's next year. While rejecting a companion measure that would have introduced satisfactory plus, that's like, you know, good, not good. Amazing. Harvard faculty voted to impose a roughly 20% cap on A grades. That is to say, in fact, the headline is so ridiculous. 70% of faculty vote to overhaul Harvard grading with a cap. It says with a cap. But what they mean is a cap on the number of A's they can give out to students. So 20% of Harvard students and no more can get A's. And if any more than 20% get A's, then something's terribly wrong.
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0: update. A man is in custody after reportedly stealing an ambulance and leading state police on a chase in Beaver County yesterday evening. Authorities say 23-year-old Justin Corey took off in the emergency vehicle in Industry Borough just before 8 p.m. Troopers were able to get him stopped on State Route 18 in Center Township. He faces a list of charges including vehicle theft and reckless driving. A man and a woman accused of killing their newborn baby are being denied bail. 28-year-old Kevin Canaan and 25-year-old Jennifer Tavares Cepeda are charged with criminal homicide in the death of their son, who died earlier this month, one day after he was born at Reading Hospital. Investigators determined that the baby died at the hospital from injuries consistent with child abuse while in his parents' care. Canaan and Tavares Cepeda will remain behind bars for the time being. In other news, a man accused of assaulting two people with a baseball bat in Westmoreland County is pleading guilty to charges. The attack happened in October of last year in the parking lot of a Get-Go station in Salem Township. Police say that Reno Roberts punched the victims before grabbing a baseball bat from the trunk of a vehicle and hitting them with it. Roberts has pleaded guilty to two counts of aggravated assault and has been sentenced to up to 23 months in jail. In Allegheny County, admirers of Heidelberg Borough Police Chief Dennis Dixon are mourning his passing. Chief Dixon was found dead inside his patrol vehicle while on duty Monday night. Dixon had been with the department since 2008 and serving as chief since 2018. The cause of Chief Dixon's death has not been released. And the Pittsburgh Pirates shut out the St. Louis Cardinals 7-0 Wednesday, snapping a four-game losing streak. Carmen Lodzinski was sharp on the mound, allowing just four hits in five innings to improve to 3-0 against the Cardinals, while Spencer Horwitz homered and Connor Griffin had four hits to lead the Pirates' offensive outburst. Pittsburgh faces St. Louis again today in the series finale. First pitch is at 1:15. I'm Juan Arango, and you're up to date with Radio PA.
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0: Yes, sir. A friend of mine who knows of such things just weighed in on the man in Afghanistan announcing that he's going to sell his twin daughters, his seven-year-old daughters, into sex slavery because he really wants a sandwich. He really wants a... And maybe the BBC camera crew and the reporters there, maybe they should have bought him a sandwich. Maybe say, hey, I see you're starving to death. Maybe you could have my shawarma. You could have my shawarma. Isn't that amazing? My friend John spent plenty of time. He knows these things. He's been very much in the middle of it over the years. Says it's very common in Afghanistan for parents to give away their daughters or their young boys, or just to rent them to for some poppies or something. You know, rent the young boys the poppy farm so they can harvest crops and things like that. Give them away. Their kids are a commodity. You know, not uncommon in Afghanistan. Yes. Then they might return the child within a few months and if they don't survive, then what are you going to do? Come on. Time to move on. Get a sandwich. All right, let's go to Cuba, because Raul Castro, the brother of Fidel Castro, Fidel dead, and that really upset Barack Obama and the Democrats too. But Raul Castro has now been indicted. He's been indicted on crimes, you know, because he's a mass murderer. Oh, and I saw Democrats yesterday on Capitol Hill very angry with the U.S. government for indicting Raul Castro, and a Democrat angrily pounding the table and saying, oh, what gives the United States the right to, because they murdered Americans, and the Democrats are arguing on behalf of Raul Castro. Oh, there's a statute of limitations. We can't be charging foreign leaders just because they murder thousands of their own people and then kill Americans, the brothers to the rescue, flying planes down to Cuba to help rescue people. And Raul Castro is in charge of shooting them down and killing four Americans. And so they got indicted. Well, Raul Castro got indicted. Barack Obama went down there and posed with Raul Castro, and posed in front of their building-sized murals of Che Guevara, another mass murderer. The left loves mass murder. They are the party of, they are the movement of mass murder. They are the murder people, honestly. But how dare you indict Raul Castro, right? And yesterday, the acting attorney general, the Democrats won't confirm anybody because they're like communists out of Cuba, and they're the Democrat Party on Capitol Hill in Washington, D.C. Todd Blanche, I'll just call him the attorney general, talking about the charges yesterday at a press conference on Raul Castro.
1: President Trump is committed to restoring a very simple but important principle. If you kill Americans, we will pursue you, no matter who you are, no matter what title you hold, and in this case, no matter how much time has passed.
0: Yeah, and because, you know, commies just kill and kill and kill. And honestly, I did see Democrats on Capitol Hill yesterday on camera angrily pounding the table. How dare the United States of America? How arrogant of us. So once again, they just jump in immediately to defend communist mass murderers. And Raul Castro was big on shooting people himself. Fidel Castro, his brother, would say, we're going to kill these four people because they're not loyal. And Raul Castro would go out with their thugs, and they'd line them up against the wall, and Raul would shoot them and kill them. They called it execution. It was murder, and that's what communists do. And now the Democrat Party is not the entire party on the steps, but a bunch of elected Democrats on Capitol Hill coming out and defending the communist in Cuba, Raul Castro, and the murders, and murdered four Americans, Cuban Americans, and Americans they were. Pretty amazing stuff. Marco Rubio. Marco Rubio is a Cuban American himself, and he speaks Espanol, which is the Spanish word for Spanish.
2: In the U.S., we are ready to open a new chapter in the relationship between our people and our countries. And currently, the only thing standing in the way of a better future are those who control your country.
0: Yeah, there's a better future, and I'm getting rid of those that control your country. And honestly, when Cuba becomes free, There are going to be a lot of people who will be put on trial for their crimes against their own people, and the Democrat Party will be on the side of the criminals. President Trump was asked about it yesterday during one of his press conferences. I think this one was under the wing of Air Force One at Andrews when the president was on his way to the Coast Guard Academy.
3: What's coming next for Cuba?
4: What we're going to see, it's a failing nation. You see that it's falling apart. We're there to help the families, the people. And again, a lot of those people are related to me in the sense that I've had such a great relationship with Cuban Americans. On a humanitarian basis, we're there to help.
0: We're there to help. Humanitarian basis. Communism bad. Communism is slavery. Democrats, the party of slavery in America, are now the party of communism, which is slavery for the 21st century. And it was slavery in the 20th century, too. The Fox News Channel in Miami, Florida, they did a story on this, as you might expect, because there are a lot of Cuban Americans in Florida and around here, too. And my friend Mercedes Schlapp, Cuban American, there are plenty of Cuban Americans around here. There are, and they're great Americans. They fled communism and they came here, and boy, their families know the difference, and Democrats don't. Fox News Miami on Cubans and President Trump and how Cuban Americans in Florida are responding to the efforts to liberate, to free Cuba, where the Democrats have long been on the side of the communists.
2: In the U.S., we are ready to open a new chapter in the relationship between our people and our countries. And currently, the only thing standing in the way of a better future are those who control your country.
0: Today is that we're going to do Spanish lessons because Barack Obama wants us all to speak Spanish, being the communist that he is, and anti-American that he is, and racist and anti-Semite that he is, and all that stuff. He wants us all to, and as en los Estados Unidos, Marco Rubio started his soundbite with en los Estados Unidos. That's the Estados, that's the states. Unidos, united. See, and it's backward. See, they got it backward. The states united. It's the Estados Unidos. It should be Unidos Estados. But, you know, well, we should just say United States. That would be a lot better, I think. But the Cubans, very excited. You know, after all these years, a lot of people came to the United States as kids with their families fleeing the communists and all that. And then Cuban man being interviewed on the street in Miami, a Cuban-American man being interviewed on the street, President Trump doing what he can for Cubans and to liberate the communist slave ship that is communist Cuba.
5: The Trump administration is the only government that has given us hope and possibly an opportunity to return to the old country.
0: It's possibly an opportunity to return to the old country. And look, your family roots are there. You undoubtedly have family members there. Your parents or whoever the original people that were able to flee Cuba, they have neighbors and friends, and their neighbors, their old neighbors and friends in Cuba are envious of those that were able to escape to the United States, of course, for freedom. And the Democrats are not on our side. They're on the side of the communists. Another Cuban man in Miami.
6: It was long overdue for our community, and I think it's about time justice is served.
0: About time justice is served. And this morning I was watching on the Fox News Channel. They invited a man on who's a Cuban-American who came here with his family as a boy. I think he was 12 years old when he came. New York City, he's running for comptroller. It's spelled comptroller, but controller. He's running for controller in New York City. His name is Joseph Hernandez, as I use it, Hernandez. And I like the little accent there. In Nicaragua, in los Estados Unidos. But Joseph Hernandez, he was able to flee the communists as a kid with his family. Now he's pro-American because he's not a Democrat, and he's running as a Republican for controller in New York City, you know, all the money and all that stuff. And he knows exactly what's going on. He is Joseph Hernandez.
7: It's ironic that socialism and communism it's in the final days of its life in Cuba, and yet we're seeing it give birth in New York City and in New York, which is the reason why I'm running for this particular office. It's ironic how quickly we forget the history and the evils of communism, because communism, at the end of the day, is an evil ideology. It's killed over 100 million people. You know, I always like to compare communism and capitalism. Capitalism has brought 1 billion people out of poverty. Communism has killed 100 million people, and we forget that. History is forgotten so quickly, and we need to be reminded of that daily.
0: Well, and the reason that I haven't forgotten it, and Joseph Hernandez has not forgotten it, and Mercedes Schlapp has not forgotten it, and Marco Rubio has not forgotten it, and those men in the street in Miami have not forgotten it, and the left has untaught the horrors of communism. They never really emphasized it in the world of education. But like the invading army that they are, the Communist Democrat Party, taking over the teachers' unions and academia at the highest levels from the Harvard University on down. And they just stopped teaching the horrors of communism because they knew they were going to get back to selling it again pretty soon. And they watered it down and called it socialism. But keep in mind that Lenin's line was the purpose of the goal of socialism is communism. And the goal of communism is to enslave all of you and all of us and to brutalize everyone, steal everything, and eventually kill everyone, because it's what communists have been doing for more than 100 years now, the Bolshevik Revolution, 1917. And he talks about the irony, and as communism is hopefully dying in Cuba, although the Iranians and the Russians just sent 300 or more attack drones to Cuba, that they're designed to attack the United States of America and kill people here. And the Democrats applaud that because, you know, they believe in independence for everybody that will murder your children, but not for us. Amazing stuff. And Joseph Hernandez, New York, running for controller there.
7: It turns my stomach to hear these people talk about collectivism and the warmth of collectivism. You know, again, you know, socialism has killed so many human beings, has destroyed so many lives. I mean, the Cuban American community and the Venezuelans, we understand this firsthand. We've lived through the evilness of socialism and communism, and America's fought against this ideology for a very long period of time, and it's just sad and unfortunate that it's creeping into our society. And you know, those of us that have experienced it, we're standing up and we're saying we're not going to accept that ideology here in America.
0: Yeah, that's seems like a good idea. I'm with him. I would vote for him if I were in New York. But they just, as he pointed out, they just elected a communist who's a jihadi in New York City to be the mayor, Zohran Kwame Mamdani. Just amazing, amazing stuff. Just appalling people. Yes, they are. All right, Michael, let's go to the telephones. I said there are so many calls that I'd like to go to that are getting my attention here. And I gotta tell you, I want to go to line one to Mike calling from Gainesville, because this is very much out of the blue, but I'm looking at the big board. Mike, you're on the Chris Plant Show.
8: Gainesville isn't out of the blue.
0: Well, the topic on the big board, the subject on the big board, although I did mention Peter Arnett on the radio in the last couple of days, I recall.
8: That's right. Yes, you did. And that stoked my curiosity. Did Peter Arnett ever mention how he got his interview with Osama bin Laden 6 months before 9/11?
0: How he got the that was the CNN interview, right? That was the Peter Arnett CNN interview.
8: Yep. Yeah. With a camera crew in the cave.
0: Yeah, yeah, yeah, I remember. Did I ever mention how he got it? I remember there's the, are you talking about the satellite phone?
8: I don't remember the satellite phone being involved, but I was pretty sure he was in the cave with Osama and his camera crew talking to him, and it was sort of an issue at the time. The CIA was looking for Osama bin Laden but couldn't find him, but somehow Peter Arnett got connected with him and got to meet him in person in his hiding spot, wherever it was, allegedly. But Arnett never volunteered that sort of story to you?
0: No, I can't say. I'm racking my brain to remember, because I knew the producer, Peter Bergen, who went there with him. We share a birthday, Peter Bergen and I. And Peter Arnett and I worked together some and had beers together a bunch. And he is a fascinating New Zealander, and there's Vietnam War he's notorious for, and all of that stuff. But why don't you go ahead and say, and then maybe you'll refresh my memory.
8: Who, me?
0: Yeah, yeah.
8: What am I supposed to?
0: I thought you were on the big board here. It says that you're calling about the Bin Laden interview with Peter Arnett.
8: Right. So on the morning of 9/11, when the plane hit the Pentagon and you were there, did you immediately think about Peter Arnett having spoken with Osama bin Laden?
0: Well, probably not, because, you know, it was there. I think ABC also did an interview with bin Laden. I think CNN was the, yeah, they went up into the caves. I remember talking to Peter Bergen about it and being taken kind of blindfolded in the back of a van to go to the cave where bin Laden was to do the interview with him. And again, before 9/11, but after other terrorist attacks. And it was, you know, sort of Peter Arnett's story, the story of his journalistic life. And I gotta tell you, at the time, Mike, getting that interview with bin Laden was a huge deal for any news organization, wasn't it?
8: Yes, that's back when he was called Usama with a U rather than Osama. It was UBL, and then he became OBL somehow. I don't know how he changed his name preference. It's sort of a strange story in and of itself with Al-Qaeda being part of the CIA and that whole rabbit hole we go down with the 9/11 issue. But it's just interesting that I heard yesterday, I think it was yesterday, you mentioned Peter Arnett sort of was like a drinking buddy. It was good to have stories relayed over a beer or two, and he was never mentioned that one.
0: Yeah, you got it. I am racking my brain. And again, Peter Bergen, the producer on that, went with him to the cave in Afghanistan to do the interview, and it was a big deal, not just for CNN at the time, but for all the news organizations. Was like, wow, CNN got an interview in a cave with bin Laden and all that stuff, and it was a big deal, and it didn't change anything, of course. And there was a story. What was it? I think ABC News went up there after, and I shouldn't talk before checking this, but I think they were asked to bring batteries to bin Laden for his satellite phone, and ABC, if I remember correctly, ABC brought, at the request of bin Laden and the Al-Qaeda people, brought batteries for a satellite phone so they could continue to conspire against us.
8: Well, if the Israelis had been involved.
0: Uh-oh, your phone dropped out to almost nothing. Hey, listen, it is, you know, the news businesses can be a crazy business. And you want to get the Al Capone interview, you want to get the vault, you know, Geraldo Rivera, and you want to get the bin Laden interview. You do. They're the biggest newsmakers in the world, and you want the interview. And if you're willing to go into the mountains of Afghanistan and go into the cave to interview him blindfolded while you're going there, that's an interesting day at work if you're a news person. There's no doubt about it. And you might get your head chopped off, too. So that keeps it interesting. But I got to tell you, you know, Mike, now you've gotten me curious again. I'm going to have to, and maybe I'll make a phone call, see what I can to refresh my memory on that. But thank you, Mike. Look, that's the excitement of the news business. Crazy places, crazy things. You know, I used to think that a mattress was just another piece of furniture until Ghost Bed sent me one of their mattresses to try. 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Yeah, there it is, and I run up the clock on myself. I keep doing that to myself, don't I? But we are still here, and there is more to go. Which one will we get to? So many crazy Democrat stories.
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17: I'm Steve Kathan. Air France diverted a Paris to Detroit flight to Montreal when it found out someone on board had been in Africa's Ebola zone. The airline says there was no medical emergency. It was following protocol. CBS's Dr. Celine Gounder.
18: Should people be worried about this? No. No, you're not going to catch Ebola from sitting next to somebody who doesn't have symptoms on the plane. And I think it was really sending the wrong message for the flight attendants to be masking up, because that's going to be scaring people unnecessarily.
17: Sure. Well, starting today, TSA says overseas jets with those passengers will have to land at Washington Dulles Airport. The House is due to vote today on a measure designed to compel President Trump to withdraw from the war in Iran. CBS's Zara Navarro.
19: You've seen this happen repeatedly from President Trump, where he claims that there is going to be some sort of breakthrough. He said yesterday they are in the final stages, while also keeping this threat of a renewed military campaign on Iran on the table. And that's what the president relayed to reporters yesterday.
17: A day after the U.S. indicted former Cuban leader Raul Castro, Secretary of State Rubio defended recent tough action against Havana.
20: The president's preference is always a negotiated agreement that's peaceful. That's always our preference. That remains our preference with Cuba. I'm just being honest with you. You know, the likelihood of that happening, given who we're dealing with right now, is not high.
17: In a just-released autopsy of the 2024 campaign, the Democratic Party calls for a, quote, renewed focus on the voters of Middle America and the South, who've come to believe they are not included in the Democratic vision of America. Government forecasters predict there will be 8 to 13 named storms in the Atlantic this year.
21: For the Atlantic hurricane season, NOAA is predicting a below normal season for 2026.
17: NOAA Administrator Neil Jacobs says there should be higher than normal activity in the Pacific. Well, Britain's King Charles is very much alive, despite what some UK radio listeners might have heard.
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23: This is Radio Caroline. His Majesty King Charles III has passed away. As a mark of respect, we will now be playing suitable continuous music until further notice.
22: God Save the King played, followed by 15 minutes of silence. The station's manager says a computer error triggered the station's Death of a Monarch protocol. Radio Caroline issued an on-air apology. Michael Wallace, CBS News.
17: Despite opposition, the U.S. Commission of Fine Arts has approved the design for President Trump's D.C. Arch. Wall Street, the Dow is down 68. This is CBS News.
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26: Tonight marks the end of a Colbert. 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
26: Kimmel's Live and NBC Jimmy Fallon's Tonight Show will be reruns to encourage their fans to tune in to Stephen one last time before The Late Show goes dark for good. Kimmel says he'll miss him.
27: Never felt like we were competing against him. It was nothing like the old days of late night. I always loved being on Stephen's show. I loved having him here on ours. I hope we're able to do that again. I hope he comes to visit as many times as possible.
26: Deborah Rodriguez, CBS News, New York.
17: Well, tonight's game two of the NBA's Eastern Conference Finals. Oklahoma evened up the West at a game apiece by beating San Antonio last night. Steve Kathan, CBS News.
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0: rising from the heart of the swamp, a beacon of truth is casting its light. 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Here's Vince Colonnaise.
1: All right, 844-484-3872, 844-4-THE-USA. That's the way to join us today. From coast to coast, from sea to shining sea, get in here on the program. I want to thank everybody who came out to see me last night at the Dulles Town Center in Northern Virginia. It was so fun at Bourbon Boulevard Reserve. We had a wonderful time. I got to meet a bunch of people. Everyone was having steak and drinking bourbon. It was a lovely time. A lot of excitement about the state of the country, all the wins we've had recently, especially for Virginia. You know, I'm meeting with a bunch of Virginia people in many cases. And although I did meet some people traveled from very far. There were people from Utah, Las Vegas. It was wild, actually. But we met with a bunch of Virginia people, and they're very excited, the Virginia people, because we stopped the left from rigging the Commonwealth of Virginia, which is great. And also the president lately has just been on a pretty good winning streak in terms of unseating these rhinos from the United States Senate, and just people have been working against him in the Congress. Really big news. I mean, Bill Cassidy was thrown out of office this past weekend. He's going to ride out the rest of his term as Bitter Bill. He is Bitter Bill, by the way. He's like, now he's voting for everything that's designed to get in Trump's way. Old Bitter Bill. We've got him. And then John Cornyn, who's going to lose next week in that primary contest, that runoff contest in Texas, after President Trump endorsed Ken Paxton, he's already furious. So, you know, what do the next few months look like? Well, there are going to be some more agitators in the Senate. It's true. But the president's playing a little bit more of a long game here. He's trying to clean up the Senate, get it, make it better, and get us to the point where we can actually pass something simple like the, let's see, Save America Act. Wouldn't that be nice? Just a simple piece of election integrity law. That'd be wonderful. Imagine if we had a Senate that would actually pass it. The president's working on it. He's working on it right now. In fact, on this story this week, I'm wondering to myself, are senators in the Republican Party learning any lessons? Have they learned anything from this? Right? You would think that Bill Cassidy being trebucheted out of the Senate might teach them a lesson. John Cornyn being launched into the sun might teach them a lesson. Like, they might learn something. Even the threat of a primary opponent to Thombolina, Thom Tillis, in North Carolina was enough to get him to retire. Mitch McConnell's on the way out. Joni Ernst is on the way out. There's a very interesting changing of the guard going on. It's playing out before our very eyes. You would think that these Republicans would learn something from all of this. They'd derive a lesson. It's slapping them in the face. And Axios reports this week that the Senate Republicans are not learning lessons. They're instead, quote, reeling. They're reeling that President Trump is tossing rhinos out of their body. Axios, Trump's revenge spree stuns Senate Republicans. Senate Majority Leader John Thune and most of

East Wing security funding, specifically the presidential bunker. How many times do we have to be over this? Ballroom funding. The ballroom's paid for. The rich people are paying for the ballroom. The taxpayer is going to pay for the security apparatus that goes six floors underneath the ballroom. The president was talking about that this week. In fact, he gave reporters a tour. Why would he give reporters a tour? Why would President Trump spend any time bringing journalists to see the work? Well, one would assume it's because they have audiences through which he can distribute this information. Maybe it would make its way to the Senate. Maybe Senate Republicans can find out about this. Axios says John Thune is pronouncing himself, quote, not a big fan of the new $1.76 billion Department of Justice anti-weaponization fund. Not a big fan, he says. What? You're not a big fan? Were you a fan when Joe Biden spent $20 billion on left-wing operations in the closing weeks of his presidency? He pushed $20 billion American tax dollars out the door in order to fund the American left. Were you not a big fan of that? How much noise were you making about that, John Thune? What are you talking about? Were you not a big fan of Obama creating these gigantic Justice Department slush funds that they would hand out to left-wing groups who had nothing to do with any court case whatsoever? They were just given the money by Obama? Did you speak up about that? Maybe you did. I just don't remember the volume of it, because here you are attacking good people for trying to be made whole after they were attacked by their government. What are you doing? You are not making the case for yourself staying in leadership at all. Axios says that President Trump is, quote, this is according to a confidant, a Trump confidant, quote, he's done with the Senate BS and Thune and all of them. They can't deliver, end quote. Quote, the only reason the president was holding out for Cornyn was the SAVE Act, the confidant said. And when that became a lost cause, it was, why the F should I support this guy? Good question. Why should you? Why should you support Cornyn? What did Cornyn do to actually win? He didn't. He didn't get it across the finish line. Didn't even get it close to the finish line, the Save America Act. We're still hammering it. The Senate's trying to move on. Too many of these guys trying to move on. And you hear that Thune comes out against the de-weaponization, the anti-weaponization fund. So did Bitter Bill. Bill Cassidy said this morning on X that he doesn't want a $1.8 billion fund for the president and his allies to pay whomever they wish with no legal precedent or accountability. I'm seeing Jim in the political press today that it was a real mistake for President Trump to come out against Bill Cassidy and John Cornyn, because these closing months of this term, he will have them now as his opponents in the Senate. They're not even going to pretend to join him anymore. And I'm sitting here going, wait a second, doesn't this ratify the president's judgment? Doesn't this tell you the whole story? If Cassidy and Cornyn won't vote to do the right thing anymore, because they're angry at Trump, they're crossing their arms and stomping their feet, they're acting emotionally incontinent, they're acting purely out of their own self-interest, which is to exact revenge on President Trump and his voters, they shouldn't be in the Senate to begin with. There was no underlying principle to them. Otherwise, they would be on our side right here. They're not. The consistency, or whatever you'd want to call it, it's gone out the window. Cassidy's voting to try and strip the president of war powers now in order to finish the conflict in Iran. That's a sudden heel turn. When did that happen? What event precipitated that? Oh, Cassidy's angry at Trump, so now he's going to change his vote. Oh, okay, so either you were lying before, that you were just being, what, obedient before, and now you're not, and what is this? It ratifies the president's judgment, and more importantly, it ratifies the voters' judgment, leaving Bill Cassidy in third place in that primary. He's not even making it to his own runoff. He's out. Cornyn's going to lose next week. He's out. He couldn't even get a majority of the vote to begin with in the primary. Thumbelina's also attacking. Thom Tillis is on the way out in North Carolina, thankfully. He's just been a pain for a while.
And here he is saying about the $1.776 billion.

0: anti-weaponization fund. Quote, imagine that, a fund that is set up to compensate people who assaulted Capitol Police officers, he says. People that pled guilty to physical acts against the president may actually be able to get compensated. Can I point something out? We don't even really know who's going to get compensated yet. He's just making details up right now and then attacking them. I believe that's rhetorically known as a straw man. You're giving money to a guy who attacked a cop? It's not even being litigated yet. The guy who shoved a cop, was he overcharged? Did he have his life destroyed at unnecessary levels? Was the punishment commensurate with the crime, or did the left go way too far? Those are reasonable questions, aren't they? I thought they were reasonable questions. You're allowed to ask that. But what the hell is this? Tom Bellina goes, how absurd is that coming out of my mouth? Everything that comes out of your mouth is absurd. Everything. So these guys are all up at arms. And then there's the ballroom. Then there's the bunker that goes under the ballroom, the security situation the president's trying to work on. These guys are attacking it too. Bitter Bill Cassidy is attacking President Trump's request for East Wing security funding. Cassidy saying about the ballroom funding, there are no architectural plans. There are no environmentals. There's no engineering. We don't have enough. Listen to Cassidy here. He's knocking the president who's trying to rush this thing. And this is not even for him. It's for future presidents.
1: There's no architectural plans. There is no environmentals. There's no engineering. There's no sense of, when we ask, how did it happen to cost exactly $1 billion? In my mind, that is, it could cost a lot less. It could cost a lot more. I just don't get it.
0: Useless. Just useless. Now he'll just be an agitator for the rest of his time in the Senate. Again, ratifying the president's move here. Thombolina is against the East Wing funding. I keep reading tweets here. They say ballroom funding. Everyone's screwing this up. They should have never conflated. Now they're trying to get back to $200 million, says Thombolina. They should have never conflated the other legitimate Secret Service needs because it's just giving everybody the billion-dollar ballroom, and it's just a bad idea. So again, President Trump's cleaning these guys out. 20%, we know right now, 20% of the Republicans in the United States Senate are destined for retirement this year. That's already 20% of them are leaving, which is good, which is very good. Which means we have an opportunity to bring in some fresh backup. People who are actually going to get the job done. And in the meantime, we can rewire the entirety of the DNA of the Republican Party to focus on the stuff that actually matters. We can make the GOP great again. We can get the Save America Act passed. We can make that the litmus test by which you get to be a member of the United States Senate or any of these other elective offices. That's the deal. You know, coming up today, I'm going to ask Senator Rick Scott about this. I've got him on the program from the great state of Florida. Rick Scott stopped by my podcast this morning. We had a great conversation. You'll be able to hear from him coming up on the show. We've got that. Also, how are the Democrats doing? I'm talking about we're cleaning up the Republican Party right now. But those Democrats, remember, after they got their tails handed to them in the 2024 election, they conducted an autopsy. An autopsy. They wanted to look over the body and figure out exactly how it died. What happened in 2024? How did we lose so badly? And then remember what happened with that autopsy? It never came out. It never popped out in public. Massive cover-up going on. What was that? It never showed up. Well, until today, we have it, and we're going to review it. More ahead on The Vince Show.
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0: 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The Vince Show.
1: It's just amazing. It's just amazing that these senators, too many of the establishment guys, are just dead enders here. We're not changing anything. We're just going to go down with the ship. It's like, no, how about you can be better. You know, you can be better. You could just get the Save America Act passed. You know that, right? And they're so stubborn. They're so obstinate. Okay, good. We'll clean you out. I'm perfectly happy with that. We have to. I mean, because what are our options? It's like, well, Vince, but we could imperil the Senate. What if we lose the Senate this year? Well, what if we keep it and they suck? What are they doing now? So you can't ride all the way to the end of the game on the big, beautiful bill. Wonderful. Yeah, you got the big, beautiful bill through. What have you done for me lately? You know what I mean? How about we get a better crew in there? That would be good. So we got some things going on. Ken Paxton was out last night doing a rally in Texas, and he was talking to people. And Jim, I thought I settled this. I don't even know why this is like some open question right now. Vince already settled this entire thing. So here's Ken Paxton. Now, again, this is not going to deter me from supporting Ken Paxton. He's wonderful, and I can't wait for him to join the United States Senate. But here he is last night asking the crowd for nicknames for James Talafrico. We've got the Talafrico nickname. We've already nailed it. Here he is, though, asking the crowd.
2: Six-gender Jimmy.
3: Okay, that was the first idea. Madison had an idea. Come here, Madison. You have to say it the way we talked about, not the whole thing. Yeah.
4: Low-T Talarico.
1: All right, I'll admit that one's pretty funny. Low-T Talarico is pretty funny. That's a good... It'd be funny to hear President Trump say that.
2: That's kind of like low-energy jab, isn't it? Okay, and then... I've got one more. Tofu Talarico. Okay, I think you won.
1: Tofu? Tofu Talarico? Those are all fun. They're all fun. No question. Fun nicknames. I just think that Talafrico really, really nails it. Really,
5: I think I'm going to lobby you, though, because I think you came up with a better one on the podcast inadvertently this morning.
1: What was it?
5: Total Freako.
1: Total Freako. Yeah, I said, yeah, it's Talafrico because he's a total Freako. Yeah, that's true. That's true. Yeah, all right. Well, I'll contemplate that.
5: Yeah, I mean, you are the executive. This is your. I'm making motion.
1: Well, I've got to make a decision so I can tell Ken Paxton how to conduct the rest of his campaign. That's
5: correct.
1: All. All right. Well, I'll take it under advisement. Total Freako is pretty good. But the problem is, the more you kind of distort the nickname from the original name, the less people realize what it's about. They're like, Total Freako. Then you start over explaining. You're like, yeah, because like Talarico, and then there's these different components to the syllables, and you have Total Freako. Yeah, he is a freak, though. The guy really thinks, he said out loud, he said that God is gender fluid. He said God is gender fluid, you know, because when the left thinks of God, they think, how can I force the creator of everything to conform to my politics, my demented politics? He's gender fluid. And what does he think about your party aborting 1 million babies a year? Any thoughts on that? Oh, yeah, he's for it. That's Talafrico says that. He says that God is for abortion, that he's a big fan of it. What a whack job. Total whack job. I just don't see, even Harry Enten this week, Mr. You know, CNN's enthusiastic numbers guy was like, yeah, that's Talarico. He's polling pretty well in Texas. I'm like, this can't be true. That just can't be true. Texas is too great of a state. Its population is too awesome. Democrats have for years said, oh, we're going to win this time. Really? With this freak? I don't think so. I don't think so. I think Ken Paxton's going to wrap this thing up pretty easily. We'll keep tracking it. We've got the DNC autopsy coming up on The Vince Show.
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0: Vince Colonnais.

0: A man is in custody after reportedly stealing an ambulance and leading state police on a chase in Beaver County yesterday evening. Authorities say 23-year-old Justin Corey took off in the emergency vehicle in Industryboro just before 8 p.m. Troopers were able to get him stopped on State Route 18 in Center Township. He faces a list of charges including vehicle theft and reckless driving. A man and a woman accused of killing their newborn baby are being denied bail. 28-year-old Kevin Canaan and 25-year-old Jennifer Tavares Cepeda are charged with criminal homicide in the death of their son, who died earlier this month, one day after he was born at Reading Hospital. Investigators determined that the baby died at the hospital from injuries consistent with child abuse while in his parents' care. Canaan and Tavares Cepeda will remain behind bars for the time being. In other news, a man accused of assaulting two people with a baseball bat in Westmoreland County is pleading guilty to charges. The attack happened in October of last year in the parking lot of a Get-Go station in Salem Township. Police say that Reno Roberts punched the victims before grabbing a baseball bat from the trunk of a vehicle and hitting them with it. Roberts has pleaded guilty to two counts of aggravated assault and has been sentenced to up to 23 months in jail. In Allegheny County, admirers of Heidelberg Borough Police Chief Dennis Dixon are mourning his passing. Chief Dixon was found dead inside his patrol vehicle while on duty Monday night. Dixon had been with the department since 2008 and serving as chief since 2018. The cause of Chief Dixon's death has not been released. And the Pittsburgh Pirates shut out the St. Louis Cardinals 7-0 Wednesday, snapping a four-game losing streak. Carmen Mlodzinski was sharp on the mound, allowing just four hits in five innings to improve to 3-0 against the Cardinals, while Spencer Horwitz homered and Connor Griffin had four hits to lead the Pirates' offensive outburst. Pittsburgh faces St. Louis again today in the series finale. First pitch is at 1:15. I'm Juan Arango, and you're up to date with Radio PA.
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1: We have a lot ahead. I'm going to look at that DNC autopsy with you. Finally out.
2: How did they lose the 2024 election?
1: Jim, I told them at the time, the DNC didn't need to spend millions of dollars or whatever. They could have just paid you and I like $100 each. We would have, for a steak dinner, we would have given them the answer. You ready? Ready? For a steak dinner, we need the steak first, and then we'll tell you. You ready? Your candidate sucked, and ours was better. That's the answer. You opened our borders, our guy wants to close them up. You ruined our economy, our guy wants to fix it. Not complicated. Our side had a better message for the voters. Now, where's that steak? That's coming up on the show. Also, I've got Senator Rick Scott, a great interview with him ahead. But first, the President of the United States speaking from the Oval Office, taking questions from reporters. What a novelty, as he does all the time in his daily press conferences. It was just asked a moment ago by NBC's Gabe Gutierrez about President Trump's relationship with Senate Republicans. Well, that fits really nicely with what we were just talking about. And NBC, of course, looking for drama here, but asking fundamentally a good question, which is like, hey, you know, what's your relationship with these Senate Republicans? How's that going? Fascinating. Let's hear what the president has to say.
3: With many Americans concerned about affordability ahead of the midterms, there is some backlash among Senate Republicans to some of the other priorities, the ballroom and that anti-weaponization fund. You clearly still have a stronghold in the Republican Party. Your candidates did very well this week during the primaries. But are you losing control?
4: My candidates did well. Not all candidates did well.
3: But are you losing control of the Senate, sir? Are you losing control of the Senate, Senate Republicans?
4: I don't know. I really don't know. I can tell you, I only do what's right. I don't need money for the ballroom. You know, I'm making a gift of the ballroom. This is the biggest misreporting that I've ever seen.
1: Yes.
4: The ballroom is being built.
1: Yes.
4: It'll cost. It was going to be $200 million. I've doubled the size of it because we need it. And it's being done in conjunction with the military and with the very much in conjunction with the military and Secret Service. We're on time, on budget. It's going beautifully. I have all the money I need. We're making a gift to the United States. They came along and they said, we want to make it the White House overall more secure. And I understand that. Not for me, because I'll be gone. You know, I'll be gone and you'll have somebody else in for hopefully hundreds of years. But that's what they're doing it for. The ballroom is paid for. It's a gift. I mean, I want to make it clear, because so many people said, I thought you were giving this away. And all of a sudden, the money that they're spending is for security, having to do maybe around the ballroom and other parts of the house. But this is not for the ballroom.
1: Can I make a recommendation to the White House, please? Everyone's using the phrase ballroom to describe where all of the various types of money is headed. So you've got the money. The actual ballroom is being built by private benefactors, rich people, to include the president of the United States. They're donating the ballroom. That part paid for, private benefactors. The security apparatus, the stuff like the drones the president's been talking about, dedicated to protecting 1600 Pennsylvania Avenue, the drone shield that they're going to... Apparently, he was talking earlier this week, Jim. It's kind of crazy. I wonder how this is going to work. I wonder if they'll ever test it. Like, you'll get to see what it looks like. But apparently, they want to put a fleet of drones on top of the newly built ballroom that can be deployed at a moment's notice in order to protect the White House from an incoming attack. Well, that sounds fascinating. That's wild to even think about. Like something out of a movie. But that's what they want to do. And then, of course, the president said earlier this week that the security that they're building goes six floors at least below the ballroom. Yes, he's talking about the bunker, guys. He's talking about the bunker. Here's the recommendation to the White House. Can you start referring to the project as the East Wing again? It's the East Wing. The whole project is the East Wing of the White House. The ballroom is just one component of it. That's already paid for by private benefactors. This whole thing where like people are like, oh, well, part of the ballroom is being paid for by taxpayers, but part of the ballroom is being paid for by the rich people. That's not what's happening. It's that message confusion is allowing the media to distort it. That's what's happening here.
4: Ballroom is being a tremendous amount of what's being done with respect to the ballroom is for national security, including, as an example, a drone port on top of which was top secret until litigation made it less than top secret. But we have a drone port. We have the glass that's 4 inches thick, bulletproof glass. We have bulletproof walls. We have things. You need a place like this. But this is being made as a gift from me and other people that are great patriots that spend a lot of money. We're building what will be the finest ballroom anywhere in the world. If they want to spend money on securing the White House, I think it would be very, very much a good expenditure. But the ballroom is being built.
3: But what if Congress doesn't sign off on the security money, sir?
4: Then the White House won't be a very secure place.
1: Yeah. And who would dare try to hurt the president? We've never seen that before, have we? We've never seen anybody try to attack President Trump. We've never seen them, the left, try and siege the White House, have we? We've never seen them. Yeah, we have. We have actually seen that. There are almost like never consequences for these people. Very, very few. I guess some of the would-be assassins we've captured, shot dead in the case of Butler, Pennsylvania. But the guys who tried to siege the White House, like, whatever happened to these guys? You know, as the president was rushed down to the old bunker that was under the east wing of the White House, the one he's trying to renovate right now. It's like, why is it down to just the two of us, Jim? Why is it President Trump and Vince Colonnais who have to clean up all these messes? Okay, you know, it's like the media just lie about this. And then Senate Republicans play along with the media lie. I don't know why the ballroom is $1 billion. You're an idiot. That's my assessment. You're a moron if that's what you really think is going on. Yeah, he wants a fancy chandelier. That's what he wants. Mrs. Potts singing Beauty and the Beast. That's what he's trying. That's what he wants. It's just a fancy ballroom. He just wants to gild the ballroom with taxpayer money. You're a dope. A complete dope. By the way, the United States Justice Department is apparently about to make a major announcement in a Minnesota fraud bust today. No doubt with the J.D. Vance and company involved with that. I love catching these fraudsters. I'm a massive fan of catching these fraudsters. And I'm telling you, it's so imminent that literally every single person is lined up right now at the press conference just waiting for the principal to show up here. I assume that's the Attorney General of the United States. But this is in Minneapolis today as we await this press conference. They're gonna give us some updates on yet another fraud bust. What could be possibly going on in Minneapolis? How could there be fraud in Minneapolis of all places? It could be the Democrat governance of the state. It could be Tampon Tim Walz. It could be Keith Ellison, the attorney general of the state of Minnesota. It could be Jacob Fry, the idiot mayor of Minneapolis. Could be those guys. I hope the announcement is that all of them are under arrest. Wouldn't that be great? So we're awaiting a press conference today from them, as the Justice Department's had a very, very busy week this week. In fact, while we're on the issue of the Justice Department, let's get to another story. This one comes to us from South Florida. Remember the effort to go after President Trump, known as the Jack Smith special counsel investigation? That crazed, unconstitutional investigation designed to rig the 2024 election. We just got quite a bit of news overnight that a former managing assistant U.S. attorney in the Southern District of Florida has been charged now with stealing a Jack Smith authored document that was ordered, court ordered, never to be released. And she allegedly stole it. Her name is Carmen Mercedes Lineberger. She was, again, a managing assistant U.S. attorney, Southern District of Florida. She's 62 years old. She faces two felony charges because she's accused of stealing volume two of Jack Smith's hoax report about President Trump's mishandling of classified documents. That just happened. Oh, here we go. Justice Department. I'll get back to it in a moment. Here's the Justice Department presser starting right now. RFK Jr. is present. It's healthcare related.
5: Good morning to you all. My name is Colin McDonald, Assistant Attorney General for the National Fraud Enforcement Division.
1: This is J.D. Vance's guy.
5: Of Justice. I am joined today by a lineup of committed public servants who are devoted to protecting the financial security of America. Today, we are announcing criminal charges against 15 defendants in Minnesota for fraud schemes that targeted over $90 million in taxpayer dollars. Let me be clear up front about something. This is not the end of our work in Minnesota. This is not the end of the beginning of our work in Minnesota. This is the beginning of our work in Minnesota. The fraud here in Minnesota is shocking. Our cases today involves seven different state-managed Medicaid programs that have been systematically pilfered by fraudsters who treated Minnesota-run programs as their personal piggy bank. One of the programs has been completely shut down because there's no money left. It's all gone. That was Minnesota's state-run Housing Stabilization Services Program, designed to help the homeless find and maintain housing. It was estimated in 2020 that it would cost only about $2.5 million a year to fund this program, but it ended up costing almost 50 times that much, over $104 million by 2024 due to fraud. And because of all the fraud, Minnesota had to shut the program down in 2025, and now these services no longer exist for these vulnerable homeless populations. The same trends exist for other Minnesota-run taxpayer-funded programs. An autism program that cost the taxpayer $600,000 just 6 years ago skyrocketed to over $400 million.
1: A lot of Somali fraud there.
5: That number is not driven by supply and demand. It is not driven by health care or charity. It is fraud. To tackle this crisis, and it is a crisis in Minnesota, earlier this year, the Department of Justice surged 11 strike force prosecutors from across the country to be here on the ground fighting the rampant fraud targeting our taxpayer-funded programs. And large numbers of agents from our partners at the FBI, HHS-OIG, HSI, IRSCI, and others joined our prosecutors to rapidly unmask fraudulent actors in Minnesota. These agents and prosecutors have been working around the clock to root out the criminals stealing taxpayer dollars, and I am proud of all they accomplished in such a short time. Their hard work made today possible. Make no mistake, today's charges are unprecedented. They include the highest loss amount ever charged in a Medicaid case in Minnesota.
1: Wow.
5: And the largest autism fraud scheme ever charged by the Department of Justice. The common theme throughout these cases is fraudsters exploiting vulnerable programs and vulnerable people to enrich themselves, no matter the consequences to the programs or to the people. For example, one defendant is charged with defrauding the Integrated Community Supports Medicaid program. This program is designed to help individuals with disabilities live independently. One patient was supposed to be receiving 24-hour care through this program, but he was actually being serviced by a fraudster and received no services. This patient was later found dead.
1: Oh.
5: Meanwhile, the architect of this fraud scheme was billing Medicaid as if he was providing care to this patient. The defendant even submitted a claim of over $400 for services he never provided the day before this man died. In another example, two defendants have been charged for defrauding a program designed to offer medical services to those with autism spectrum disorder. As alleged, the defendants paid kickbacks to parents
1: Somali.
5: Who brought their children
1: to autism centers,
5: diagnosed children with autism regardless of medical necessity, and billed for autism services that were never actually provided.
1: All right, we've got the debate. This is a breaking news announcement. What you were just hearing from Colin McDonald. He's the Assistant Attorney General at the United States Department of Justice. They are in Minneapolis right now. He is flanked by a whole bunch of people from the Justice Department, but he also has alongside him the HHS Secretary Robert F. Kennedy Jr. and the CMS Administrator Dr. Mehmet Oz standing there. This is J.D. Vance's fraud force announcing new charges in Tampon Tim Walz's state. And this is, pay attention to the detail here, because this is not a U.S. attorney making this announcement, bringing these charges. This is the guy who reports directly to J.D. Vance and the President of the United States. The fraud crackdown is real. And it's also breaking news today. More ahead on The Vince Show.
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13: Getting your heart broken can be really rough. It'll happen to most of us at some point in our lives. It's not just an emotional experience, it's a physical one too. Often described as getting the wind knocked out of you, a knot in your stomach, trouble sleeping. I recently spoke about this with Dr. Yoram Yovel, a psychiatrist and neuroscientist. He was on my podcast, Chasing Life. Now, he told me heartbreak doesn't have to last forever. And while your inclination might be to withdraw, isolate, and shut down, it's often the opposite of what supports healing. One of the things that helps us the most is reconnecting to other people you love. And the reverse is also true, he said. If someone you care about is struggling, don't give up on them. You hold the power to comfort loved ones that are in deep physical or emotional distress. I'm Dr. Sanjay Gupta, helping you live a better life.
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0: Vince Colonnais.

0: Yeah, we're getting an announcement here from Colin McDonald and the Fraud Task Force in Minneapolis of a bunch of charges just leveled against fraudsters who have been in Minnesota. They have not, to my knowledge, said the word Somali yet, but they definitely describe the types of crimes we've seen committed by Somalis in Minnesota, in and around Minneapolis over time, including that horrible autism scandal, autism fraud. You know how this works, where they take taxpayer money, federal taxpayer money, say that they're dedicating it for autism services for children when they're not doing any such thing. They're actually just getting families to defraud the government, say they have a kid with autism, then they get kickbacks for the money. They pay the families a little bit of the cash that they're stealing in order to get them to play along with the scheme. It's contemptible, and it's also criminal, most importantly here. It's criminal. And you've got the Trump administration cracking down on it. And they've brought out all the big guns, you know, absent the attorney general and the president himself. You've got RFK Jr. is in the midst of speaking right now about what they're up to.
1: We will not allow criminals to treat children as billing opportunities while American taxpayers foot the bill. This administration will continue rooting out fraud because every stolen
0: I swear this is live.
1: Taken from a child, a parent, a senior of a family who desperately needs help. We're going to protect these programs and protect vulnerable children and restore integrity to American healthcare system. And now I want to introduce the United States Attorney Rosen.
0: Here comes a U.S. attorney.
2: Thank you, Mr. Secretary, and my thanks, ready to go, to Colin McDonald, who has led the Department of Justice's national fraud prosecution effort with a tenacity and an effectiveness that is really inspiring to all of us who are on the team. Here in Minnesota, we have the unfortunate distinction of being the place that brought to national attention the fraud committed against governments across the United States.
0: It's true.
2: Governments that turned the other way, either deliberately or negligently, while it was happening under their noses.
0: All right, so we'll keep our eyes on this press conference. There's a lot that's developing here. They should have Nick Shirley up there with them, standing up there to help bring attention to all of this. I want to thank Nick as well for paying $1,000 for his camera and then pointing it at a door and then knocking on it and then saying, "Hey, you're a child care place, right? Can my kid get in?" And they said, "No. No, there are no kids here. Why are there no kids here? Why are you taking all this taxpayer money? Why aren't you in handcuffs yet?" Good questions, Nick. Please keep asking them. More ahead on The Vince Show.
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8: I'm Steve Kathan. Polls show a majority of Americans don't want birthright citizenship to end. A Supreme Court decision's expected soon on a key case. And President Trump again lobbied today for his executive order that called for its elimination.
9: If this is allowed to stand, it will be a disaster economically for our country. And you'll have 25% of the people coming into our country coming in through birthright citizenship. And we won't have any control.
8: Well, CBS's Jan Crawford says the Supreme Court today dismissed a challenge by Alabama officials to a lower court conclusion that a death row inmate is intellectually disabled, meaning he may not be executed.
10: The justices decided really just to punt. They said this was not really the right case to decide that. The issues weren't quite presented properly. There was some stuff in the record below. So they just kind of kicked it back and said, we're going to wait for another case to decide this really important issue.
8: President Trump says he postponed the signing of an executive order on artificial intelligence with top CEOs at the White House for today because he didn't like parts of the text. An Ebola treatment center in Congo was burned down amid anger over the outbreak that's believed responsible for nearly 150 deaths in Africa. Secretary of State Marco Rubio.
11: I wish we would have gotten started on this 2 weeks ago, that the alert had gone out sooner. I also recognize that the outbreak began in a war-torn country, in a very rural area that perhaps doesn't have some of the support networks that some of the other places have.
8: An Air France jet on a Paris to Detroit flight was diverted to Montreal because someone on board had been in a country hit by the outbreak. Some progress reported on that major wildfire outside Los Angeles.
12: We're up to 30% containment. We stand at 2,115 acres, but we continue to aggressively fight this fire.
8: Andrew Dowd of the Ventura County Fire Department. Gas prices are $1.38 more a gallon than they were 1 year ago. But Janet Tidwell of the AAA says it's not expected to change many holiday travel plans.
13: They may cut back on extras, but people do want to mark the unofficial start of summer and the first three-day weekend.
8: A Gallup poll finds most young Americans are increasingly pessimistic about what the job market will be like when they get out of college. Our business analyst, Jill Schlesinger.
14: Young college grads, let's say 22 to 27-year-olds, they are experiencing a higher unemployment rate. Like right now, we have a 4.3%. rate. And the young grads are in the fives.
8: Wall Street. Right now the Dow is down 81 points. The NASDAQ is down just over 100. 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
8: At the Summer Olympics, Flava Flav was on TV a lot in the stands, cheering on American athletes. Now he's behind something new.
18: Flava Flav, whose real name is William Drayton, is a longtime supporter of women's sports, and his goal to hold a parade on the Las Vegas Strip on July 16th has gotten the thumbs up. Flava Flav told Clark County Commissioners the event is to celebrate female athletes, including Olympians.
19: I decided to bring them all here to fabulous Las Vegas. Why? Because there's no better city for me to have these girls celebrate their winnings.
18: The parade is just one of several events planned for what has been dubbed She Weekend, July 16th to the 19th. Jennifer Kuiper, CBS News.
8: The Democratic Party is out with an autopsy on the 2024 election campaign, calling for a, quote, renewed focus on the voters of Middle America and the South who may feel left out of the party's vision. I'm Steve Kathan, CBS News.
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0: rising from the heart of the swamp, a beacon of truth is casting its light. From sea to the shining sea, The Vince Show. Here's Vince Colonnaise.
1: 844-484-3872, 844-4 the USA. That is the way to join us today. From coast to coast, from sea to shining sea. As we speak, the breaking news out of Minnesota. The FBI director, Cash Bedell, just posting on X moments ago. Today, 15 individuals, 15 of them, have been indicted for over $90 million in an alleged massive healthcare fraud scheme in Minnesota. A sweeping FBI investigation with the Justice Department and their interagency partners. These charges involve the two largest Medicaid fraud cases ever charged in that district. And the first of their kind charges involving seven additional Medicaid programs. The defendants here allegedly defrauded Minnesota public health care resources for tens of millions of dollars, targeted programs such as the Housing Stabilization Services. This is to help people who are, you know, trying to keep a roof over their head, child care, Medicaid programs, individualized home support, and more. In one case, defendants even developed a scheme worth over $40 million to target the early intensive developmental and behavioral intervention. That's an autism health care program, paying kickbacks to parents who fraudulently used autism centers to diagnose children with autism regardless of medical necessity. It was fake. You know, that this is not a victimless crime. Taxpayers are the victims here. And so are the actual families who have children with autism who are looking for the government service, and it's being spent on fraudsters. This not only defrauded taxpayers, but robbed valuable resources from families truly in need, says Cash. A pithier version of what I just said. President Trump gave this law enforcement team a mandate to investigate and systematically dismantle this exact kind of public fraud in America, which grossly abuses and mismanages money from hardworking American taxpayers. And that's exactly what we're doing. Today's indictment, a massive moment in this effort. Of course, as I've been discussing, Vice President Vance leads this anti-fraud task force. He's the fraud force leader. He's been assigned by the president to run this. He's got this assistant attorney general, Colin McDonald, who reports directly to him. He's the guy who led the press conference today to announce these big charges. I love this. And, you know, if this continues at pace, if these guys can continue to bring in these fraudsters and discover billions upon billions of dollars of fraud and throw these guys in prison, deport them, this really does have the chance of being one of the single biggest victories of this administration. The more they catch these fraudsters, the more they lock this down, the more they save money for the American taxpayer, this gets closer and closer to the win of securing our border, which has been amazing. That's just been amazing. This could be a very, very big one. And I just mentioned, because it's Minnesota, that wouldn't it be nice if they had Nick Shirley there? You know, if Nick Shirley was to, and Nick, thanks for being a part of this. And, oh, stupid me, I just assumed that they hadn't contemplated bringing Nick Shirley in. They did, in fact. Here's Dr. Oz moments ago referencing Nick Shirley, who's in the room, and saying, Nick, please stand and get credit for what you've done.
2: Now, along that way, Nick Shirley, just noticed standing there, came and started doing videos. I want to call out the folks who are angry and frustrated about this. Thank you, Nick. Who's want to, perhaps, if you want to serve, come join us. But if you can't serve, do.

0: that ensued grew rapidly. Total Medicaid spending has increased by 50% since the start of COVID. 50% increase. Spending on prescription medications quadrupled in the last 6 years. Now, the president can work hard, and he has, to deal with fraud, and he made the most favored nation drug pricing a reality, which is going to save the American people $600 billion. But you cannot keep up with fraud if we're not actually getting it at the root cause of it, which is when states do not police their own systems. And so because COVID caused a lack of oversight, and because agencies like mine were gutted in their ability to provide program integrity, we have allowed this monstrous, outrageous increase in spending, which does not benefit anybody, to increase.
1: Can I ask a political question? We talk about a lot of the political things. Do voters care about this? Do you think this is something that voters are going to reward? They're going to going into the midterms and be like, you know what, that Trump, he's really nailing this thing with the fraud. People don't like being defrauded. They don't like having their taxpayer dollars stolen. Is this one of those things where you just assume there's fraud everywhere, so you don't even care when it's tackled? You're like, everything's corrupt. It's all fraudulent. Doesn't matter. Will this just get lost in the wash? I hope not. This is a big deal. You know, we're approaching $40 trillion in debt. If they can recoup hundreds of billions of dollars a year, get that back and not have it be stolen by fraudsters, that would be a big deal. If you can catch these fraudsters, especially if they're foreign nationals, or if they came in and became U.S. citizens under fraudulent means, we can get rid of them. You know, this would clean up the country dramatically, right? This would be huge if you see this thing through all the way. As far as I'm concerned as a voter, it means a lot to me. My guess is it probably means a lot to you. If you're listening to me, you've been obsessed with this. I hope this is as resonant with the rest of the country as it is with us, because this is a massive, massive deal. Hundreds of billions of dollars. You know, in Washington, they usually... they'll calculate things over the course of 10 years. That's usually the way the math is done in the Capitol. So, okay, let's project over 10 years. For years now, we've known. In fact, CNBC had a report years back that the belief is that Medicare and Medicaid are being robbed of approximately somewhere between $100 billion and $200 billion a year. Okay, we'll multiply that by 10. What does that mean? That's $1 to $2 trillion every 10 years being stolen by fraudsters. Okay, so we're $40 trillion in debt. Do you think we could use $2 trillion back? Hell yeah. And that's just a start. You know, that's scratching the surface. That's an old report from CNBC. How bad has it gotten now? How bad has it gotten since COVID, as Dr. Oz points out? This is a source of a tremendous amount of money for us to get back and to get back on track. It's not some sort of mindless and small deal gesture. I think in the past, the way that Washington has gotten away with profligate spending is they'll often sort of gesture to waste, fraud, and abuse. Like, rather than get control of other government spending, we'll deal with the waste, fraud, and abuse. That way we don't have to cut off any other government programs that everybody wants to keep forever. You know, like Ronald Reagan always talked about, that, you know, proof of eternal life is a government program. It's just, once it starts, you just don't stop it. Once people start getting something, they don't want it to go away. And that does make it difficult to repeal government programs. We've seen that over and over and over again. But there is way more truth than I think a lot of people realized in the fact that tackling fraud actually would save the taxpayer a lot of money and would, most importantly, leave a better country to our children and our grandchildren for a number of reasons. One of them, of course, is the debt that I'm talking about. If we can peel back that debt that I very much care about, and I know you do too. We've seen the impacts of out-of-control spending. It was the COVID era. It was the Biden era. Out-of-control, print-the-money spending. What that does is it makes everything more expensive and makes life prohibitive. It just makes your ability to thrive in life prohibitive, especially the poorer you are. It just becomes impossible. It becomes impossible to move. This is why gas prices matter so much. When I say move, I don't just mean move houses. I mean move, like drive across town. You can't do that. If everything's super expensive, you have to cut back dramatically. It's miserable. And that's what government spending does. That's the hidden tax of inflation. They don't vote on raising your taxes. They just vote on printing more money. And then, of course, you get this massive inflation. So if we can get rid of hundreds of billions of dollars a year in fraud, that would go a long way towards setting us on the right path again. The other, and we just heard the head of the Federal Trade Commission mention this, that we need, you know, a lot of these programs, when they were created,

0: They were created for a high trust society. High trust society. What does that mean? A high trust society is one that follows the rules. A high trust society is one where you generally can expect to have kind of a good exchange with a stranger, where somebody might hold a door for somebody else, where you generally consider your neighborhood to be safe without knowing every single one of your neighbors. You have a basic understanding that it's a civil place to be, right? A high trust society is the kind of place where you can have a government program and somebody who's in real need can go there, and you have some reasonable expectation that they're not defrauding the system. You have safeguards to try and protect the money, but by and large, you if you have a high trust society, there's quite a bit of the honor system built into it, isn't there? But the left has created, unfortunately, in our country, an increasingly low trust society. What do you get when you have a low trust society? Well, a low trust society, it's probably more likely now that you and all of your neighbors are now locking your doors when perhaps in a prior era you didn't have to. That your kids aren't able to freely roam the neighborhood, maybe the way you were when you were a child. That when people go and use government programs, there is a high percentage chance now that they're actually defrauding the government, defrauding the American taxpayer as they do it. Low trust societies include, you know, societies where nobody speaks the same language, or very few do, where you have cultural interactions that make no sense. Used to be, have you noticed this? And certainly I've noticed it around Washington, D.C. Millions upon millions of people who've been imported to the United States, immigrant communities from everywhere, very fast pace of change. Have you noticed that you'll go to like a store, a Target, a Walmart, and suddenly people aren't respectful of each other anymore the way they used to be? That they're not even giving you distance as you're walking down an aisle? They're bumping into you without any concern, as if they didn't even see a human was there? It's weird, isn't it? Doesn't that feel weird? It is weird. It's the product of a low trust society where people, it's a Tower of Babel. People barely have anything in common. And then those people who don't have anything in common and don't recognize humanity in one another are then taking advantage of one another because they're already preconditioned to dehumanize the other person. It is awful. It's awful. And so as they're identifying today, low trust societies, you get a lot of fraud. This is why you need consequences. You crack down on this, you impose consequences, you restore order, you let people know what the rules are, you break our rules, you will suffer the consequences. That restores trust in society. That teaches a clear lesson. No matter where you come from, no matter how you were raised, there are rules. And if you don't follow them, there are consequences. Good to see them being enforced today. More ahead on The Vince Show.
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0: You know, I'm reminded as we're listening to all of this of Keith Ellison, who's the Attorney General of the state of Minnesota, who straight up was caught on tape saying that he would help make investigations into this kind of fraud go away. And so for the rest of us, you know, we're all sitting here waiting for not just the fraudsters to be busted, but the fraud enablers to be busted. The Democrats who have been running that beautiful state, a beautiful state of Minnesota, directly into the ground. And in the case of a Minnesota taxpayer, they're being hit doubly. They're being hit both as federal taxpayers and as state taxpayers by the frauds who run their state. These guys need to face justice. And now we know that the Justice Department, we've already known about this, has launched investigations into all of those top leaders, those Democrats in the state. But wouldn't it be wonderful for us to finally get to see some comeuppance for these Democrats? I know that's a huge thing that so many of us are waiting for. I'd love to see that as well. Let me take a phone call here. I've got Lou calling in, listening to the to WMAL in the nation's capital. Hello, Lou. You're on the Vince Show. Lou. Mr. Lou, I know you're there, brother. Or at least you were. I hear a phone line, and I hear a lack of a person talking on it. Hello, Lou.
1: I think this is Margo in the Chicago area calling.
0: Oh, interesting. Well, I'm sorry about that, Margo. Hello from the Chicago area. What's on your mind, Margo?
1: Well, I just wanted to give you a couple of quotes from the founders. The first one is, I believe it's John Adams who said, our system was designed for a virtuous people and is wholly inadequate for any other. I think that sums up beautifully what you were saying before about trust and all of that.
0: Yes.
1: And
0: yes.
1: The other one that I think of so often, this is Madison, and he said, when they were considering in 1792 whether they should spend $15,000 to bring over French Huguenots who were being persecuted in France. Mm-hmm. And he stood up and said, I cannot undertake to lay my finger on that article of the Constitution which grants to Congress the right of bestowing on objects of benevolence the money of its constituents. Mm-hmm. And, you know, in other words, why are we bringing over people we have to pay for? You know, that was not part of this. And so if you go back to the founders, they figured it all out. They really did have the right idea about everything.
0: That's right. Milton Friedman said you can't simultaneously have a welfare state and open borders, which makes a lot of sense. You can't just be giving out money to everybody and then importing the entire planet, because that'll just be a magnet for, you guessed it, the entire planet. Thank you. What a great call. And thank you for calling from Chicago. No doubt listening on the legendary WLS. Appreciate you guys. Just absolutely wonderful. We've got so much more to get to. I've got the DNC autopsy I've got to go through. You'll never believe why the Democrats believe they lost the 2024 election. I can't wait to go over that with you. Also, we'll be joined today by Senator Rick Scott of the Free State of Florida. What a great state. What a great place. Senator Scott talks to us about that big bust yesterday. The DOJ's been busy this week, haven't they? Gosh, they stay very busy. They went after one of the Castro guys. They went after Raul Castro yesterday. Kind of curious. Will we see the Trump administration black bag a 94-year-old Castro? We're going to ask the senator about it. A lot to get to on the Vince Show.
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2: Vince Colonnaise.

0: man is filing a lawsuit following the traffic stop in Brentwood Borough. In 2024, Devin Irwin was in a vehicle in which was pulled over on Route 51, at which time Irwin allegedly refused to exit the vehicle. Police then removed him forcibly and tased him as he was face down on the pavement. In a lawsuit against Brentwood Borough and police officers involved in the incident, Irwin alleges unlawful and excessive use of force. He seeks a jury trial of more than $50,000 in damages. The U.S. Postal Service is asking Pennsylvanians to maintain their mailboxes. This week is National Mailbox Improvement Week, and officials encourage residents to address any mailbox deficiencies or obstructions to make deliveries more efficient. USPS says properly maintained mailboxes help ensure parcels and packages aren't lost, damaged, or even stolen. Residents should replace loose hinges on mailbox doors, add house numbers, and ensure mailbox posts are sturdy. In other news, a new survey is revealing at what age Pennsylvanians reach peak life satisfaction. The report released by Cherry Data Signals, which is an insights and survey platform, reveals that on average Americans reach peak life satisfaction at the age of 52. Those surveyed were asked to consider their happiness across several parts of life, including career, family, friendship, romantic relationships, home life, and overall direction their lives have taken. Pennsylvania's reported reaching peak life satisfaction in 52, aligning with the national average. The Pittsburgh Pirates are teaming up with HBO Max's show The Pit for Yinzerpalooza weekend in July, offering fans a Dr. Robbie bobblehead giveaway. The first 20,000 attendees at the July 25th game against the Chicago Cubs will receive the bobblehead featuring a character from the Pittsburgh-based show portrayed by Noah Weil. The collaboration aims to aim healthcare workers and the city of Pittsburgh with additional support for the Pirates' Healthcare Appreciation Series. This marks the fifth year of Yinzerpalooza. I'm Juan Arango, and you're up to date with Radio PA.
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0: Got something on your mind? Call 844-484-3872. 844-4-THE-USA. And let Vince know. 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
1: Yesterday, the feds announced charges against 94-year-old Raul Castro. Raul Castro, Obama's buddy. You know, in 2016, they were hanging out together. They really did. They went to a baseball game together in Cuba, and the crowd was going wild. There's Barack Obama hanging out with Raul Castro. Raul Castro ordered the death of American citizens in 1996, and it's been a very long time for justice to finally start pursuing him. Yesterday, the Trump administration announcing charges against him. So I have some questions about what's going to happen next in Cuba and what's going on in the United States Senate. For all of that, this morning on our excellent podcast, I brought in Senator Rick Scott of Florida. And here's what he had to say about these subjects. Listen,
2: why does it take over three decades to bring charges against a man? Apparently, we have got some pretty good evidence against. I saw USA Today report that we have like an 11-minute audio recording of him admitting that he ordered the killing of American citizens. Why did it take this long to start the wheels of justice?
3: Appeasement. We've had presidents that just appeased. You know, this president has the guts to do the right thing. I mean, this is protecting American lives. You kill Americans, you should be indicted. You should go to prison. Same thing that's happened to Maduro. So I'm very proud of him. I've been asking for this indictment for a long time, for years and years and years. And this is a big opportunity. I tell people, you know, we have Democrats that go down there and defend the regime. And I say, so this is, I'm going to show you a picture. This is the regime. This is not a Holocaust survivor. This is a political prisoner recently released from the Cuban prisons. They starve these people to death. This guy is 45 years old. He looks 80. He has cancer. They don't give him any treatment. It's great Cuban healthcare, supposedly. And then they torture him. So any Democrat goes down there, which many of them have. And then there's a guy, Hassan Piker, who wants me and all capitalists murdered. He goes down there and defends the regime. Who is the Democrat Party today? I mean, they're defending Iran and they act like, oh yeah, we shouldn't be so mean. No, I'm proud of what the president's doing. Indict these people that kill us. Protect American lives.
2: Yeah, they have more contempt for the United States than they do for demonic communist regimes, it turns out. It's unbelievable. And Cuba, of course, like very close to the United States. I think people don't realize in many cases how close Cuba actually is to us. How are your Cuban American constituents in Florida reacting to all of this, Senator Scott?
3: They are so happy. There's so much energy. Yeah, Cuba's 90 miles away. They've got a Chinese spy station. Now they just bought 300 drones that could attack, Florida. They've weaponized, you know, they've had, they send the criminals here. They host terrorists there. They're friends with all of our enemies. They're, you know, the government of communist China, Iran, Hezbollah, Russia. They're so excited. Now, I hope this is the path. I've been very vocal that in Venezuela, Delcy Rodriguez needs to step up, get these political prisoners released.
2: Yeah.
3: The people of Cuba now, we will support them. But, you know, they're going to have to do what they've been doing, is be very vocal and step up. And we will do everything we can. I'm very optimistic, and so are all my Cuban friends in Miami.
2: What's going to happen next? It feels like there's a lot of energy directed at Cuba that's just emerging in the last, especially the last 24 hours, because Marco Rubio, Secretary of State, just released a message to the Cuban people in Spanish that they've released from the State Department. Clearly, the president's talking a lot about Cuba lately. The pregnant suggestion that there might be a raid to grab Raul Castro and pull him out of the country. I think we had new sanctions announced this week against Cuban leaders on Monday. So it feels like a lot is happening right now. Where is it leading to, Senator?
3: Well, I hope that's exactly what happens. I hope they do what they did in Venezuela and grab Raul Castro and have him serve justice, have him go to trial. We have trials in this country, have him go defend himself. But the Cuban regime has fallen apart. Socialism has never worked. They have no money. They have no petroleum. But the Castro family, they have billions of dollars, but they don't spend it on anybody but themselves. What happens under socialism is the leaders live in opulence. And the people suffer. Just like in what's happening, you know, the Ayatollah lived in opulence until he was murdered or killed. So the same thing in Cuba. So I think he's going to get picked up. I think the people of Cuba are going to rise up.
2: Yeah.
3: And by the way, the Cuban military, the strong Cuban military, that they're the ones who defended Maduro. And I think they lasted, 5 seconds against the U.S. military in defending Maduro. So I don't think we have much. I don't think we have much of a military left.
2: I said the same thing earlier this week. I'm like, man, if the Maduro raid is any evidence, those Cubans are not going to be able to protect Raul Castro. We'll get him out easily.
3: I think he ought to move to Russia. He ought to do what Assad did. Get the hell out as fast as he can. Because does he want to end up the rest of his life and his family end up the rest of their lives in American prisons?
2: Yeah.
3: Or do they want to go live in the hellhole of Russia?
2: Let me ask you now about what's going on in the United States Senate this week. On these elections, Bill Cassidy just got thrown out of office this week. The president endorses against him, and he gets thrown out. Very unusual for an incumbent senator of either party to get thrown out in the primary phase. That just happened. John Cornyn looks like he's destined for a loss next week after President Trump endorsed Ken Paxton. And I'm seeing these headlines that the GOP in the Senate is, quote, reeling, that there's just that you've got people like, you know, John Thune and of course, Bill Cassidy and Tom Tillis, who are just all just losing their minds. Susan Collins, Lisa Murkowski. What's happening right now in your conference? Are people really shocked that President Trump is looking for, you know, America First Patriots to take these jobs?
3: I think what's happening is people realizing that the public wants a big change. They want things like the Save America Act passed. They actually want us to be fiscally responsible, stop doing these budget deals that run up the debt to $40 trillion. They don't want earmarks. They want to pass legislation that's going to be good for them. They want a better economy. And so what's happening, there's a change. What's happening, the public has shown up. They're letting senators and House members know what they want. President Trump got elected. He got elected on a very specific mandate. And I think Republican senators and House members are all learning that we have to do these things, which I believe in what Trump's doing. Balance the budget. We stopped the nuclear weapons in Iran, bringing democracy to Latin America. These are all things we all believe in.
2: But are they learning? That's the big question, because like this week, for instance, in the wake of those elections and that election news about Cornyn, now all of a sudden I'm seeing that a bunch of Republicans are opposed to the security funding for the East Wing. They're like, I don't think we should fund the ballroom. Of course, it's so stupid to say it's just about funding the ballroom. It's literally the bunker underneath the ballroom. Everybody's just lying about the funding. And then the other piece of this is the weaponization fund, the anti-weaponization fund that President Trump just announced, this big settlement fund for people who've been attacked by their government. Joe Biden was cutting $20 billion checks to left-wing organizations from the EPA, and we're bitching about a $1.776 billion make people whole fund. It's so out of touch with the American people, and yet it's still happening this week in the Senate.
3: Well, look at what this president's gone through. What, 3 assassination attempts? They tried to put him in prison for the rest of his life. They tried to make sure he couldn't run for office again. I mean, so like in my case, they targeted me after January 6th. They released my tax returns during the Biden years. During the Clinton years, when I went against Hillary Care, they targeted my company. So there's weaponization of the federal government. And by the way, why don't we just cut out all the earmarks? I mean, that would pay for this fund that's going to help people that have been subject to weaponization of government in multiple ways. I mean, so why don't we worry about stopping all the wasteful spending? But we do. Let's take care of the people who have been treated like crap by our federal government. Our federal government is weaponized. They target us. They surveil us. Let's all wake up. This has got to change.
2: So what's happening today? Now we're getting the headlines. There's supposed to be a funding dispute over whether or not ICE and Border Patrol finally, the civilian workforce finally gets a little bit of money. They've been waiting for months to get paid at all. And that's the debate right now. And then there's a Votorama happening today in the Senate. Just take us in the mechanics of this. What's actually happening?
3: So here's what happened. Back, we shouldn't have done it, but I didn't support it. But back in January, there was an agreement that we would fund all the Democrat priorities, and then we didn't fund Homeland Security, which was crazy, right? And so finally, most of Homeland Security got funded, except 2 important parts, ICE and CBP. So the only way it's going to get funded is we have to do it through a reconciliation, which means we don't need any Democrat votes. But it does take 50 Republicans to vote for ICE and CBP funding. So that seems like that should be easy. Well, what the Democrats do is they get to put up any amendments they want. So they can put up an amendment, say, oh, no money for the weaponization fund, or no money for this, or no money for that. And so so that's what we're going to go through tonight. Hopefully all Republicans will stick together and say, look, we got to get CBP and ICE funded. I mean, the Democrats don't care about security. We do. And then we got to push back about all these crazy amendments the Democrats are going to do tonight, because we've got to get this done. The Democrats don't care about funding important parts of government like Homeland Security. We do.
2: Okay. And then finally, you've got obviously this funding fight going on. But the big priority that I think a lot of American citizens like to see the Senate on is the Save America Act. We've been served a lot of really patronizing lip service on the subject, which is deeply frustrating. Clearly, we want it. It's obviously part of the president's thinking. He's not hiding it. In fact, I guarantee John Thune's really annoyed by how frequently President Trump keeps bringing it up on social media, because he's like, I'm trying to get past this thing. The president doesn't want to get past it. Can we get this back on the floor in any capacity here for the Senate to actually debate this thing?
3: Absolutely. It looks like what we're going to have to do, though, is get rid of the filibuster, because the Democrats are using filibuster to stop all bills. So the filibuster was always just to be used to stop debate. And then we've always a 50% vote, but they're using it to stop the bill. So it looks like the only way this is going to get passed is, one, we have to get rid of the filibuster. Number two is all Republicans have to come together and say, we're going to secure elections. I mean, this is not that hard. Show an ID to vote. You have to prove you're a citizen to register to vote. It's as simple as that. And we're all going to have to come together. So I tell everybody, call all senators, Republican and Democrat, and say, you've got to pass the Save America Act. If we all do this, keep doing this, we will get it passed.
2: But right now, we don't have 50 Republicans to do that, to get rid of the filibuster. We need a simple majority to get rid of the filibuster, which we don't have. Therefore, we have to fire people who stand in our way, correct?
3: Well, elections matter. So you know, and everybody that's up for election, all right, you ought to be asking, what are you going to do? How, like, are you going to continue to allow the Democrats to just oppose everything? A year ago, you wouldn't have thought we got rid of the filibuster for nominations. But because the Democrats blocked all the Trump's nominees, we finally did that.
2: Yeah.
3: I don't think we have a choice. Look, I think we ought to debate on the floor, spend hours debating. I don't care. But when we finish, you go vote. I mean, so that's what we have to do. We do, and I don't think there's any state government in this country that requires 60 votes for a bill. That's what the Democrats have used this to do. Say, nope, it's a supermajority. And by the way, under Biden, they got the Republicans they needed for some horrible bills like the CHIPS Act and things like that, raising the debt ceiling. So we gotta start saying, what do we run on? Let's do that.
2: Finally, any energy to change the leadership in the Senate just yet? Are you detecting it?
3: Well, as you know, I ran because I thought McConnell was not doing a great job. I ran when Cornyn and Thune ran. I mean, I didn't win, but I think that what's changed is, you know, we're having better conversations. So hopefully what will happen is we start having those conversations and get some things done.
2: I hope so. We got a lot to get done. Senator Rick Scott, thank you very much from Florida. Good to have you back on the show, sir.
3: Hey, Vince. Bye-bye.
2: Our thanks again to Senator Rick Scott of Florida for stopping by the Vince podcast. You should stop by the Vince podcast, by the way, if you haven't done that yet. 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Rumble.com/Vince, 8 a.m. Eastern time. I'll be back with you in just a moment. More ahead on the Vince Show.
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0: Vince Colonnais.

0: We were talking earlier this hour about all the fraud that's been absolutely wrecking the country and the effort to get control of it being led by Vice President Vance. I think that's what Mark, listening in on KCMO, wants to talk about right now. Hello, Mark. You're on the Vince Show.
1: Hey, Vince. Thank you. You were mentioning that Medicare, Medicaid, they were brought about for a people who could be trusted.
0: Well, first of all, you made a mistake right away. I don't miss anything, Mark. Let's get off of that. Man, I don't miss a thing, brother. I'm on top of it, brother.
1: You're fast.
0: Go ahead, man.
1: Oh, okay. Well, I think there was a nefarious reason. LBJ was basically a crook. I think he brought him about to get the country on the road to socialized health care. And it has worked, basically. Each of these programs now cost nearly $1 trillion a year, yet more and more doctors don't even take the patients because of inferior reimbursements.
0: Yeah.
1: So where does all that money go? It goes to the Democrats, the bureaucracy, which is a Democrat base. It was all about power and control.
0: Yes.
1: And I wouldn't even doubt LBJ envisioned some of this corruption that would be a Democrat power. And the dirty little secret is that before Medicare and Medicaid, people were taken care of. All these Catholic and other religious hospitals,
0: yeah.
1: If people couldn't afford it, they would take care of them, and costs were lower. Medicare and Medicaid have totally distorted the cost of health care because it spills over to private insurance and just basically private care. We got to get back to direct pay with health savings accounts and even private charity. Medicare and Medicaid have been disasters, and it may be politically impossible, but I think they have to eventually be phased out.
0: Yeah, it's been a total mess. And in addition to the endless waste of money, it's been an endless waste of time. Ask anybody in the medical profession. They spend all of their time on paperwork for the government and none of their time on actually seeing patients. It's a complete disaster. But I'm glad you brought up LBJ and the Great Society and the government dependency that the left has created, because that'll help me explore something here in a moment. We'll do it in just a second. There's a great conservative I want to reflect on for a moment who has passed this week. His name is Robert Woodson. Bob Woodson, Sr., has passed this week at the age of 89 years old. A great black conservative thinker, intellectual, wonderful person, founder of the Woodson Center, amazing organization. And he has talked for years about this very thing, this cancer that the left has created and forced on the country, and how it has just upended our ability to see clearly in the way that Mark was just describing, this world of taking care of each other, private charity, you know, looking after your family. I've mentioned before my darling and now late grandmother, Mildred Collins, and when I said to her, I was like, hey, you ever worry about Social Security disappearing? She said, why would I worry about that? I've got nine children. She never once in her life thought, you know what, boy, I really need that government to take care of me. No, she had a network of, this goes back to what we were talking about earlier this hour, not just a network, a family, a high trust situation, people she loves, people she brought into this world, and people who would be there for her, who were there for her up until the very end. That's, we can get back to that. But man, the left is working against it. They're attacking the very notion of family, the very notion of your own biology. Men can become women. No, there's a truth out there. I'm going to reflect on it. And as we look back at the wonderful life of Bob Woodson in just a moment ahead on The Vince Show.
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10: I'm Jennifer Kuiper. President Trump has postponed signing an executive order on AI. CBS's Linda Kenyon.
11: The president called off the signing ceremony just hours before the event was to occur, saying it would have been premature.
12: I didn't like certain aspects of it. I postponed it. I think it gets in the way of, we're leading China, we're leading everybody, and I don't want to do anything that's going to get in the way of that lead.
11: Speaking to reporters in the Oval Office, Trump said AI is bringing in a lot of jobs. At the same time, there has been a growing call for some regulation and vetting of AI systems and their capabilities. Linda Kenyon, CBS News, the White House.
10: Among the major cases the Supreme Court will soon decide is birthright citizenship, which President Trump has sought to end with an executive order that has been blocked by lower courts that found it likely unconstitutional.
12: Birthright citizenship is done by no other country in the world the way we're doing it. We're a laughingstock.
10: The National Oceanic and Atmospheric Administration predicts 8 to 14 named hurricanes in the Atlantic. NOAA Administrator Neil Jacobs.
13: For the Atlantic hurricane season, NOAA is predicting a below normal season for 2026.
10: A sinkhole near a runway at New York's LaGuardia Airport has left some passengers stranded for hours. It comes as tens of millions of people are expected to travel for the Memorial Day weekend.
14: The TSA is expecting to screen more than 18 million people between now and next Wednesday. But this traveler at Philadelphia International says,
15: it's been good. We've come straight through. We haven't had any problems.
14: AAA says despite high gas prices, people will be hitting the road in droves.
16: They may cut back on extras, but people do want to mark the unofficial start of summer and the first three-day weekend.
14: Allison Keyes, CBS News.
10: An Air France flight bound for Detroit was forced to divert to Canada yesterday after being barred from entering the U.S. due to concerns over the Ebola virus. It was eventually allowed to land in Detroit. CBS's Usher Qureshi.
17: Air France allowed a passenger from the Democratic Republic of Congo to board in error. It's unclear when the person was last in the Congo or if they were showing any symptoms.
10: Homeland Security Secretary Mark Wayne Mullen wants you to know that ICE is not letting its guard down during the 2026 FIFA World Cup. Mullen tosses around a soccer ball in an ICE video filled with sound effects every time he points his finger.
18: ICE and HSI are going to be out there every day fighting against the counterfeit tickets, human trafficking, drug smuggling, counterfeit products. They're going to be working hand in hand with CBP along the way.
10: Stocks are up on Wall Street. This is CBS News.
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10: Late night talkers will say goodbye to a competitor.
0: Tonight marks the end of a Colbert era. Fellow late night talk show hosts, including ABC's Jimmy Kimmel, hope you'll watch.
1: I think it is most important to congratulate Stephen and the team at The Late Show for all the great work.
0: Kimmel's Live and NBC Jimmy Fallon's Tonight Show will be reruns to encourage their fans to tune in to Stephen one last time before The Late Show goes dark for good. Kimmel says he'll miss him.
1: Never felt like we were competing against them. It was nothing like the old days of late night. I always loved being on Stephen's show. I loved having him here on ours. I hope we're able to do that again. I hope he comes to visit as many times as possible.
0: Deborah Rodriguez, CBS News, New York.
10: Fewer Americans filed for jobless aid last week. The Labor Department says applications for unemployment benefits for the week ending May 16th fell by 3,000 to 209,000, fewer than the 213,000 new applications analysts had forecast. Jennifer Kuiper, CBS News.
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0: rising from the heart of the swamp, a beacon of truth is casting its light. 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Here's Vince Colonnaise.
1: All right, 844-484-3872, 844-4-THE-USA. That's the way to join us today. From coast to coast, from sea to shining sea. Get in here on the program. Robert Woodson Sr., a civil rights hero, conservative intellectual leader, the head of the Woodson Center he founded so many years ago, has passed away this week, peacefully in his sleep, according to the Woodson Center, at the age of 89 years old. May 19th, he passes away. The center issuing a statement about the wonderful life that Bob Woodson Sr. left, saying that he was more than just the founder of an organization. He was a visionary and civil rights leader whose life transformed countless communities from the inside out. For more than six decades, his life's work rested on a single unwavering conviction. You ready for this conviction? That the people closest to a problem are best positioned to solve it. That conviction shaped an entirely different way of understanding poverty, community, and the latent power of the people. Yeah, Bob Woodson Sr. is no doubt a civil rights hero, for real. The guy was working very hard for civil rights back in the 1960s. He was at the time working with the NAACP and the Urban League. He parted ways with a lot of these organizations over time because they were preaching government dependency. He was preaching success, black success, and they were not interested in that message. Bob Woodson Sr. had a very different and wholesome message to share. And so he became a really important conservative thought leader. I had the honor a couple years back of being honored alongside him. I can't even believe this is true. I don't feel worthy to be mentioned in the same sentence with the people I'm about to share with you. But the Heritage Foundation in 2020, they bestowed honors on a couple of people to include, you ready for this? Rush Limbaugh and Morton Blackwell both received Titans of Conservatism Awards. And Bob Woodson Sr. was awarded the Salvatore Prize in the same awards for his tireless work to improve the lives of Americans across the country through improving American communities from the inside out. And then little old me, I was recognized as a once-upon-a-time intern at the Heritage Foundation. I received the Distinguished Intern Alumni Award. It's not quite the Titan of Conservatism, but it was an honor to be listed in the same group of people. Man, what a bunch of heroes. What a bunch of heroes. Bob Woodson clearly among them. Very cool. And, you know, a moment ago we were talking to Mark, who called in from KCMO. He was listening in on KCMO. And he mentioned LBJ, Lyndon Baines Johnson, and the out of control, the awful great society programs that have created government dependency, that have actually set back so many families of all colors all across our country through the years by trying to rob people of their ability to succeed, to be productive, to provide, to think of themselves as having agency at all. It's just been a complete disaster. And Bob Woodson Sr. recognized this. In fact, here's a clip of the now late great Bob Woodson Sr. just talking about black Americans in particular and saying, you know, one of the wild things is if you think back to some of the most racist times in our country after slavery, but while Democrats are still imposing this, what they call de jure racism, prejudice against black Americans. He said, it's amazing. Black Americans had begun to succeed at unseen levels just because, you know what? They were like, I don't care. You try to impose whatever restrictions you can on me. You can't stop me from succeeding. But then after LBJ and company come along, things change a lot. Listen to Bob Woodson describe what happened.
2: Remember, between 1930 and 1940, when racism was enshrined in law in America, and the Depression meant 25% of whites were unemployed, 40% of blacks were unemployed. Even in the face of de jure segregation, high unemployment, the black community had the highest marriage rate of any group in America during the 10 years of the Depression. And so the very fact that racism and economic deprivation could not and did not decimate the American nuclear family.

0: programs did in fact accomplish what these other forces could not. One other social indicator too, if you look at the, talking about mass incarceration, if you look at the incarceration rates of blacks from the turn of the century up until 1960, it was under 25%. Starting in the early 60s, it shot up. So all of that is not contrary to the myth that's being promoted today, that the dysfunction in these communities is somehow associated with the legacy of slavery and Jim Crow. Is just a lie.
1: It's a lie. We have a new form of systemic racism perpetrated by the Democrats that has created government dependency, that fills the minds of people of all colors that they lack agency, that their lives are determined by things like their skin color and nothing else, nothing related to their work. That everything is about externalities, like what's happening to you, who's doing it to you, rather than what are you capable of? Again, lessons in there for all colors. This is not about just black Americans. It's everybody. It's everybody. In fact, you know, whenever I look at the survey data of what's happening to the American left, these horrific survey numbers where people are talking about assassination as a way to address their political grievances. I saw Jim today. I think Fox News has a new survey out where they ask people, do they believe that President Trump is faking his own assassinations? 50% of Democrats now say, according to that Fox News survey, 50% of Democrats now believe he's faking his own assassinations. Their minds are beset by deranged conspiracy theories. How does something like this happen? Well, a lot of these institutions that are managed by lefties fill the minds of the young people who go there with all sorts of nonsense about how they're not in charge of their own lives, that they're never going to make it, that the system is rigged against them, that it's just there to destroy them. Are there problems in the system? Are there institutions that have become corrupt that need to be fixed? Absolutely. We talk about them constantly. But to believe that there, nothing you do in your life will have any impact on your life, that's poisonous, totally destructive. And it leads to the kinds of chaos that Bob Woodson spent his life trying to address. So it's bittersweet. You know, we get to reflect on Bob Woodson's great contributions to our country. The man deserves a lot of credit for fighting through the years to try and just make it a better place to live. And I think, you know, one of the things we can now do is like one of the nice things about reflecting on somebody's legacy is the rest of us try to ingest it as best we can and carry on the best pieces of it to make his life, to honor the good work of his life. Because there's just, again, this crosses all races. In fact, in the Woodson Center statement on this subject, I saw there's a phrase that I thought, man, the left would never use this phrase. Here we go. There's the Woodson Center. Here's how the Woodson Center describes itself. Again, started by Bob Woodson Sr. The Woodson Center is a Washington, D.C.-based nonprofit founded in 1981 by Robert L. Woodson Sr. For 45 years, the center has worked to empower indigenous leaders in troubled neighborhoods to address issues in their communities through initiatives that increase public safety, spur upward mobility, and inspire racial harmony in America. That's an interesting phrase. No, it's a wonderful phrase. One would assume if you just thinking back to the civil rights movement in America, that wasn't that sort of the point? Racial harmony? Harmony in music, of course, is when you get these disparate notes working together in a way that soothes the soul. You hear it and you're like, that's perfect. Harmony. Racial harmony. This is what you should want. How many left-wing so-called civil rights groups actually believe in that sentiment? Racial harmony. Because as far as the left is concerned, I've noticed they're kind of into racial separatism, aren't they? Their whole view is like, we need segregated voting districts. We need members of Congress of particular skin colors. This is what they're looking for. It's not even about the merits. It's not about whether or not this is good for communities. No, nothing to do with that. It's about skin color. It's about racial division. In fact, I dare these left-wing groups to put the words racial harmony into their mission statements. I bet they won't do it. Like, we can't be for that. That's awful. So how wonderful for a guy like Robert Woodson Sr. to create such an amazing operation. I'm certain it's going to continue.

0: to fight for the very best of American values. And I am appreciative of his life. So I just wanted to pause for a moment today and reflect upon it. Thank you for letting me do it. We have a lot more ahead on The Vince Show.
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5: 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And I said, Miles, you got an option here? 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We have this product coming out called Lean. 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The product is a huge success. We get tons of amazing feedback on it. 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

0: There are three things we really care about: God, family, and country. 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
0: Vince Colonnaise.

0: keeping an eye on the big race going on in Los Angeles right now for mayor. And Spencer Pratt, this guy, again, former reality star, he was asked, and the reason, of course, he's catching fire is because his house caught fire and then the left refuses to rebuild it. So he said, to hell with it, I'm running. I'm running for office. I'm going to try and do something because these Democrats have destroyed my community. I'm going to see if I can't do something here. He was asked by CNN why it is that he became a Republican. And here's his answer. Very interesting. Listen.
1: Hey, are you a Republican?
2: Well, you want to break some news here?
1: Sure.
2: It's in my, you know, I've told this before. This is the only time I've ever said this. So this is breaking news. Everyone's going to freak out. When I was a hated reality star.
1: Yeah.
2: I got so many death threats. I had so much security and police. And what did they tell me to do? Get a gun. This is real. I know people don't like guns, but L.A. was dangerous if you're hated. So I got a gun. My wife got a gun. And then we needed CCWs. The only people that supported a CCW was the Republican. That was what I aligned with, my safety, my personal safety, my family's safety. I know people don't like guns, but when people are threatening your life and your own security is telling you you need to have home protection, train to, it's not like just I went to the, you know, go through the proper steps. That was my
1: impetus.
2: That's it. Period.
1: And that was it. And you felt like that party was more pro Second Amendment.
0: To paraphrase Irvin Kristol, a conservative is just a liberal who's been mugged by reality. Which, you know, Spencer Pratt's like, I'd like to avoid being mugged in real life. I'd like to not have that happen. So have you noticed that when you realize that you do have to take your own family's safety, security, and future into your own hands, it makes you more conservative? Have you noticed that? You notice that? Like, when you have people, when you have mouths to feed, when you have people to take care of, when you got to keep a roof over their head, it just makes you more conservative. Instead of this, like, I'm a victim. Somebody help me. Now, I'm going to help myself. Now, the world's a tough place sometimes, and I've got to take care of myself. He said he became a Republican because of the threats that were incoming. I had to get a gun. I had to get a concealed carry permit. In order to do that, I didn't need to associate with Democrats because they were rooting against my safety the whole time. The whole time. You know, in Virginia, do you see, speaking of guns, do you see in Virginia that Abigail Spanberger, she waited until after that bloody referendum, the one where they were trying to steal 4 congressional seats. She waited to sign the legislation banning the ownership of commonly held rifles in the state of Virginia until after that referendum was over, for obvious reasons. She didn't want to add fuel to the fire of anger in Virginia by normal people at all of the betrayals being served up by the so-called moderate governor of the state. She didn't want her attempted theft of 4 congressional seats to go down in flames. Now, it did go down in flames, thank goodness, because the Virginia Supreme Court upheld the Constitution. That's great. But she still signed this ban on so-called assault weapons into law in Virginia, set to begin July 1st. I've been talking to Virginians, Jim. I've been chatting with them, and I'm asking, what are you doing? Because the way the law works is, you're grandfathered in, so if you have the stuff by July 1st, you can get to keep it. So I got to believe, I wonder if the gun shops are being slammed right now. There must be gun sales out the wazoo right now in Virginia. People are like, I got to get my hands on my guns right now. People who've been waiting, who've been thinking about it for a while, they're moving very quickly. But the other thing they're banning is so-called high-capacity magazines. You're not allowed to have high-capacity magazines. So I think people are like stockpiling 30-round mags right now because they're trying to banish it. The state of Virginia is trying to banish it right now. These Democrats going after gun rights. Now, I want to thank the gun groups because the gun groups filed suit against this immediately. The NRA and all these other gun operations, they're already filing suit, which is great news. And may they win in a speedy fashion. But their lawsuits are being filed in both state and federal court right now. And why is that? Well, it's against both the Second Amendment to the Constitution, what they're doing at the federal level, and the Virginia Declaration of Rights. You want to read a strong declaration of gun rights? Go to the Virginia Declaration of Rights. It's even stronger than the United States Constitution, which is already strong. That's how good it is in the state constitution. So if the Supreme Court follows suit, if it continues in the state, at the state level and the federal level for that matter, to continue the pattern of standing up for rights, Jim, one of the nice things is this could blow up directly in the left's face. This could not only set state precedent, it could set national precedent. It could be another landmark decision by the Supreme Court to take these Democrats and metaphorically slap the crap out of them and say, don't you dare trample on these rights. These belong to the people. You're not allowed to touch them. So, okay, I hate to see this. But sometimes, just like in the case of their attempted theft of these elections, sometimes it's actually worth letting them attempt it just so we can destroy it and once again set the precedent. You're not allowed to touch these rights. So in the end, we could get a big victory out of this. I'm rooting on the gun rights organizations. They're all over it, which is great, which is super great. I am in the mood for more wins, and I've discovered this year I never tire of them, ever. So much more ahead on The Vince Show. I've been promising this DNC autopsy. Okay, fine. We'll do it in just a moment.
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0: man is filing a lawsuit following a traffic stop in Brentwood Borough. In 2024, Devin Irwin was in a vehicle in which was pulled over on Route 51, at which time Irwin allegedly refused to exit the vehicle. Police then removed him forcibly and tased him as he was face down on the pavement. In a lawsuit against Brentwood Borough and police officers involved in the incident, Irwin alleges unlawful and excessive use of force. He seeks a jury trial of more than $50,000 in damages. The U.S. Postal Service is asking Pennsylvanians to maintain their mailboxes. This week is National Mailbox Improvement Week, and officials encourage residents to address any mailbox deficiencies or obstructions to make deliveries more efficient. USPS says properly maintained mailboxes help ensure parcels and packages aren't lost, damaged, or even stolen. Residents should replace loose hinges on mailbox doors, add house numbers, and ensure mailbox posts are sturdy. In other news, a new survey is revealing at what age Pennsylvanians reach peak life satisfaction. The report released by Cherry Data Signals, which is an insights and survey platform, reveals that on average, Americans reach peak life satisfaction at the age of 52. Those surveyed were asked to consider their happiness across several parts of life, including career, family, friendship, romantic relationships, home life, and overall direction their lives have taken. Pennsylvanians reported reaching peak life satisfaction at 52, aligning with the national average. The Pittsburgh Pirates are teaming up with HBO Max's show The Pit for Yinzerpalooza weekend in July, offering fans a Dr. Robbie bobblehead giveaway. The first 20,000 attendees at the July 25th game against the Chicago Cubs will receive the bobblehead featuring a character from the Pittsburgh-based show portrayed by Noah Weil. The collaboration aims to aim healthcare workers and the city of Pittsburgh with additional support for the Pirates' Healthcare Appreciation Series. This marks the fifth year of Yinzerpalooza. I'm Juan Arango, and you're up to date with Radio PA.
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6: These Republican senators, they're driving me so crazy, I can't even begin to tell you. Actually, I will begin to tell you. You ready? Here's what we got. Jake Sherman is a reporter of something called Punch Bowl, congressional reporting outlet. Breaking news, the United States Senate will go home until June, leaving the reconciliation bill unfinished. Let me untangle what the hell that means. Reconciliation bill was going to be a simple majority vote in the Senate. This was designed to give funding to the administrative employees of places like Border Patrol and ICE, who have been unpaid all year long thanks to the Democrats who are holding them hostage. I love Democrats who pretend like they're for government workers of any kind. They're not. No, they're not. It's all power politics to them. They want to open our borders. And until the borders are open, until we stop immigration enforcement in the United States of America, people will suffer to the extent Democrats can make that happen. So this was a way to do an end run around the Democrat blockade. Pass it via reconciliation. We don't need Democrat votes. Let's just have Republicans do it in the House and the Senate. The Senate, they're going home. They're going home until June. They're going home until June. What are we at? May 21st. Okay, so now we have to wait a few more weeks till June. They're going to leave the bill unfinished. John Thune just told senators in the room. All because of, this is what Jake Sherman says, of the DOJ weaponization fund, the Justice Department anti-weaponization fund. This is President Trump decided, the Justice Department decided, that most importantly in this case, but it's his administration, the Justice Department decided that anybody who was tyrannized by the federal government, if they can make a good case to the Justice Department, they would be entitled to settlement payments for that. Up to $1.776 billion. That's the size of the fund. Now, this is a settlement from President Trump having his tax documents stolen. He sued the IRS for $10 billion. He dropped the suit. He's not going to carry it out anymore. He's not getting a dime. He had a settlement with the Justice Department and said, you know what? I'm not taking a dime. But pay out anybody who was tyrannized by the federal government. If they can make a good case, $1.776 billion. There's a reason it's that number. It honors the founding of our country, 1776. Obviously. Who's against it? Senate Republicans. Establishment, Senate Republicans. The very same Senate Republicans who spent many years wasting all sorts of money on all sorts of garbage can't make Americans whole. In fact, they're going crazy over this. How dare you take care of American citizens who've been tyrannized by the government. I'm sorry, correct me if I'm wrong, Jim. Haven't a lot of these senators sat on committees where they've spent years telling us about the weaponization of the federal government against American citizens?
7: Yes!
6: What was that? Just a show? You can say yes again.
7: Yes!
6: Thank you. It was a show. Because if you truly believed it, you'd be for settlement payments. All because of the DOJ weaponization fund. And then we've got more. Another fellow from a place called Punch Bowl, Andrew Desiderio. He says, news, nearly two-hour meeting today to Acting Attorney General Todd Blanche, Senate Republicans all met, was, quote, incredibly hostile per multiple attendees. Hostile. Republican senators sitting with the Republican-selected Attorney General of the United States. Why would it be hostile? Here's what they say. As many as 25 Republican senators, this is very rare for these meetings, all in opposition to weaponization fund. They all spoke. So what normally happens at these meetings is everyone sits quietly and then John Thune just pats everybody on the head and they don't do anything meaningful for the country. This time, they all had something to say. They were grumpy that American citizens who've been abused by their government might get payouts. You're infuriating me. You're just demonstrating once again why it's so good that President Trump is throwing you out one by one. Bill Cassidy, gone. Gone. John Cornyn, as of next Tuesday, when the voters in Texas do the right thing, gone. Gone. Destined for leaving the United States Senate. Thom Tillis, gone. One after the other. More, please. 25? All 25 of you should be gone.
8: I have a question.
6: Fire away.
8: Are these members of the same Congress that have a fund that protects them from sexual harassment lawsuits?
6: I'm so glad you asked that. There is a gigantic slush fund dedicated to protecting all of these senators from any sort of public scrutiny involving the sexual harassment claims that have been made against them. And they don't pay the settlement. That would be me. I'm paying for that. Jim, you're paying for that. Our listeners, our dear listeners are paying for those settlements, and they've been getting away with that for years. But an American citizen getting paid out, a guy like Mark Houck, Would SWAT team show up at his house? Those guys, people like that getting paid out? Parents who go to school board meetings and then have their license plates written down because they dared speak up on behalf of their children? That kind of person, that kind of sounds like they might be entitled to a settlement payment. No, it's we're going to go crazy over this. Republicans pitch specific ideas such as dictating how the five commissioners are chosen and not allowing people convicted of violence against cops to be eligible for a payout. Republican senators telling Andrew Desiderio, this journalist, they have no official guidance yet. Thune didn't provide any during the Blanche meeting, but many of them believe they will be sent home for the recess because of how much time it will take to get agreed upon language and have it scrubbed in the parliamentarian. So they're going home. That's the message now. They're all going home. Nobody's going to be in. People go unpaid. All the people, all the administrative employees that help ICE and Border Patrol, they go unpaid. The Democrats continue to hold them hostage because they don't want immigration enforcement in the United States. And the guys who are supposed to be on our side are screwing over the little guy who's been tyrannized by the federal government. Now, I'm a pretty optimistic human being, if you've been listening to this program for a while. And I'm very grateful for all the wins we've had this past week, a lot of them involving throwing out Republicans like this. But this annoys the hell out of me. And yes, these senators are still being paid. Maddening. Maddening. Meanwhile, on the other side of the political aisle, we have the Democrats. The Democrats have been refusing to release an autopsy of why they lost the 2024 election. Now, this, of course, is very easy to understand. They have the single most unlikable political platform in the country, and they had the single most unlikable political candidate running at the top of the ticket that they imposed upon their own party. So there's all sorts of obvious reasons why they lost the 2024 election, and we were able to make it too big to rig. But today, finally, this long-awaited autopsy comes out, and it turns out the reason they didn't want to release it is because they put no effort into it. It's garbage. It's actually an insult to anybody who's donated a single dollar to the DNC that this is an attempt to really assess what happened in the 2024 election. They put no effort into it. That's why they didn't release it. It was a lazy, typo-ridden, stat-jacked-up pile of garbage. They had nothing of value in it for their party, so they didn't want to release it because it was barely comprehensible. It was barely written in English. That's why. CNN today reporting that this was the source of all sorts of conspiracy theories as to why they weren't releasing it. The head of the DNC is a person that nobody knows called Ken Martin. Ken Martin is the head of the DNC. And the conspiracy theories that started popping up as to why they didn't release the autopsy included that, quote, Martin was trying to protect Kamala Harris as she considers another presidential run. Obama campaign alumni were protecting each other. High-priced consultants were trying to keep millions in fees from being revealed, or the party was trying to hide how voters reacted to the Gaza crisis. In other words, how much anti-Semitism is running around on the left. Or one of the most widespread conspiracy theories, maybe the autopsy doesn't exist at all. You know, it's funny, as I say this, all these conspiracy theories, the ones I just cited, they're all from the left. They're all lefties talking about themselves. Lefties are convinced that their own party is lying to them. This is the group of people that we have to run against in America. But CNN has obtained it, now other outlets. And what they've concluded is that it was done by a Democrat consultant, Paul Rivera, at Ken Martin's request. And basically, Paul Rivera just mailed it in. They waited months to even try and contact key officials associated with Joe Biden and Kamala Harris. Many of the top decision makers in the campaigns were never interviewed at all. Kamala Harris herself was expressing frustration that questions about the document continue to linger. And then when CNN took a look at it, they're like, wait a second, they've got stats in here. They got misspellings. They misspelled the name of New Jersey Governor John Corzine, former governor, former Kentucky Governor Matt Bevin. They got his name wrong. They had the wrong margin of victory in the 2024 race for North Carolina governor. This wasn't even put together. Jim, this is not even like a crappy AI document. It's just like basically somebody opened up a word processing document and then rolled their face on a keyboard and said, here, we've got the DNC autopsy. So when Ken Martin was sent this thing, the head of the DNC, and he looked at it, he goes, can't release this. This is awful. He released a statement to CNN recently, just now, today. He said, when I was elected DNC chair, I commissioned an after-action review of the 2024 election that I wanted to be honest and transparent and with actionable and specific takeaways for the future of the Democrat Party. When I received the report late last year, it wasn't ready for prime time. I don't think he's getting that quite right. It wasn't ready for anything. Not even close. And because no source material was provided, it would have meant starting over. I could not in good faith put the DNC's stamp of approval on the report that was produced. After last November's massive Democrat wins, he says, I didn't want to create a distraction, but by not putting the report out, I ended up creating an even bigger distraction. For that, I sincerely apologize. For full transparency, I'm releasing the report as we received it in its entirety, unedited and unabridged. It does not meet my standards, and it won't meet your standards, but I'm doing this because people need to be able to trust the Democrat Party and trust our word. Now, what lessons can we derive from this about their slapdash attempt to put together an autopsy that has no valuable information whatsoever and then involves somebody rolling their face on a keyboard in order to generate a Word document that should, of course, never even been released because it's awful. It just doesn't do anything. It doesn't tell you anything. Strategically. Well, here's a lesson. They don't care about it. The Democrats never really cared about it to begin with. If you're a Democrat voter and you sincerely wanted an autopsy of what the hell happened in 2024, if you thought for a moment that the DNC was going to produce a real, as we call it, postmortem on why your party suffered such well-deserved losses in 2024, if you really thought that was going to happen, let me remind you of what this tells you. They don't care about you at all. The Democrat establishment does not care at all about the average voter, Democrat, Republican, Independent, or any other party affiliation. This is not about trying to convince voters. Notice that this has nothing to do with meaningfully litigating policy decisions. It has nothing to do with assessing whether or not the Democrats are improving people's lives. Nothing to do with any of that. It's not about Americans and their well-being and how you earn their votes. The only way you end up with an autopsy that looks like this is if you have a party that realizes that getting real votes on the merits is not the way the Democrats get power. They rig elections. That's how that party operates. They import millions of people into the country. They get unearned congressional districts, unearned electoral college votes all across the country. They make sure the United States Census does not distinguish between American citizens and illegal aliens. They overcount Democrat states to give them unearned power. They undercount Republican states to make sure they don't get the power they do deserve. They control the media to try and prevent real information from getting out, like, say, about things like Hunter Biden's laptop and its contents. They try and imprison their political opponents. They remove President Trump and RFK from political ballots during presidential and primary elections across the country. It's a party that depends on rigging, not on excellence, not on policies, not on winning the trust of voters. It counts on rigging for power. And when rigging is the thing that you rely on, all you have to do is pretend you did an autopsy. You don't need a real one. More ahead on The Vince Show.
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5: Vince Colonnaise.

0: So am I hearing this correctly, Jim, that that the request in Texas by the Texas Republican Party is that both Republican Senate candidates cease all negative advertising for the final days of the campaign so that everything becomes a little bit more positive and you can focus on James Talafrico. And Ken Paxton today has said that he has already done that. They've taken all of the negative advertising down. They're not going after John Cornyn. But Cornyn says he still wants to do negative advertising for the closing days of the campaign.
1: This is correct, yes. Sorry, I would have given... Oh, wait, here it is. He goes, I know it's... I know you're desperate to avoid accountability, Ken. We need a few more days to burn. In fact, that you plea bargain with a child sex offender, which is a bogus claim, by the way. Sorry, my screen refreshed on me.
0: You have that new computer yet?
1: No, I don't. I was.
0: I'm trying to get Jim a new computer. We're waiting on that.
1: Here's Ken Paxton. Sorry.
0: His computer keeps betraying him. Tell me about Ken Paxton.
1: We have already changed our TV ad traffic starting today to ensure our campaign ends on a positive note and that we can focus on beating the leftist lunatic in the fall. I'm calling on Cornyn to do the same for the good of the country.
0: Yeah. Yeah.
1: And John Cornyn says no, he's not doing that.
0: Of course not.
1: We are going to continue to tell the truth about Paxton. He's escaped accountability for too long. Judgment Day is coming.
0: Yeah. All right. I'm excited for Judgment Day. Judgment Day is going to be excellent. What happens when Judgment Day blows up in your face? When you're like John Cornyn, you're like, Judgment Day's coming, Ken Paxton. And then Judgment Day arrives and it's John Cornyn left holding the bag. He's like, what? I didn't know it was coming for me. You should know by now. The writing's on the wall, Cornyn. Your time is done, man. It's time for you to go. It's time for you to... The voters are sending that message right now.
1: This is exactly why people are voting against him, for this exact thing. He's not done the will of the Texas voter for decades.
0: And it was... Remember, the president said earlier this year, he said, once I make this endorsement, I would say the other guy should get out. We should just get... Let's just get out. Don't... You know, the reality is Ken Paxton shouldn't have to waste a single dime on advertising right now to win the runoff. It should be over. It's and the polling on this is already clear. Paxton's already in the lead. Now he's got the president's support. And what Cornyn is doing in these waning days is he's bleeding Ken Paxton of campaign resources just so that Paxton can hold on and win this thing. Now, it sounds like he's going to win it kind of by a handsome margin. So if I'm the Paxton campaign, I wouldn't exert too much effort right now on this. I'd be working on my creative stuff to go after Talafrico. Just lots of James Talafricos. And if you listen to Ken Paxton right now already on the campaign trail, that's the only thing he's really talking about. He's made the wise decision on the campaign trail. He's not talking about Cornyn. He's not talking about this runoff. He's playing like he's already the winner because he will be next Tuesday. He's going after Talafrico, which is good. The only problem right now is he's still polling his audiences in Texas what he should call the guy. I've settled this, Ken. How many times do we have to talk about this? It's Talafrico. Everybody knows this. I'll be back with you tomorrow as we get ready for Memorial Day. We're going into Memorial Day weekend. Important to recognize the people who have made the ultimate sacrifice for our country. Have a great one. I'll be back with you.
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7: I'm Jennifer Kuiper. The Justice Department announces criminal charges against 15 people in Minnesota in a series of Medicaid fraud schemes that prosecutors say cost taxpayers $90 million. Assistant Attorney General Colin McDonald.
8: Our cases today involve seven different state-managed Medicaid programs that have been systematically pilfered by fraudsters who treated Minnesota-run programs as their personal piggy bank.
7: Meantime, Amy Bach, the convicted ringleader of the $250 million Feeding Our Future fraud scheme, has been sentenced to more than 40 years in prison. Prosecutors said she orchestrated the largest pandemic fraud case in the country, which diverted money meant to feed hungry children. President Trump has not wavered in his position that Iran cannot have a nuclear weapon or keep its enriched uranium.
9: We will get it. We don't need it. We don't want it. We'll probably destroy it after we get it, but we're not going to let them have it.
7: CBS's Aaron Navarro.
10: We're seeing in the recent report today from Reuters that the Iranian Supreme Leader has rejected that altogether, saying that the enriched uranium must stay in the country.
7: Iran says it's looking over the latest U.S. peace proposal. Trump says he'll wait a couple of days. President Trump says it looks like he'll be the president that intervenes in Cuba. Many have considered it. CBS's Cammie McCormick.
11: Before heading to Europe for a NATO meeting, Secretary of State Marco Rubio said the administration hopes for a negotiated settlement with Cuba, but it's unlikely as of now.
12: The president's preference is always a negotiated agreement that's peaceful. That's always our preference. That remains our preference with Cuba. I'm just being honest with you. You know, the likelihood of that happening, given who we're dealing with right now, is not high.
11: Rubio said over the years, Cuban authorities have just waited the U.S. out, but that won't happen this time.
7: Tennessee's governor grants convicted murderer Tony Carruthers a one-year stay after his execution was stopped. An attorney for Carruthers who was there says officials struggled to find a vein for an hour. Carruthers was sentenced to death after he was found guilty of the 1994 kidnappings and murders of three people in Memphis. An Air France flight bound for Detroit was forced last evening to divert to Montreal after being barred from entering the U.S. due to concerns over the Ebola virus. CBS News medical correspondent Dr. Celine Gounder.
13: Should people be worried about this? No. No, you're not going to catch Ebola from sitting next to somebody who doesn't have symptoms on the plane. And I think it was really sending the wrong message for the flight attendants to be masking up, because that's going to be scaring people unnecessarily.
7: Sure. Homeland Security says any foreign travelers who've been in Congo, Uganda, or South Sudan in the last 21 days must now fly into Washington Dulles Airport. Stocks are mixed on Wall Street. This is CBS News.
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7: A new GLP-1 weight loss drug is making headlines. CBS's Deborah Rodriguez explains.
19: Eli Lilly reports people who took part in a large-scale trial of its next-generation retatrutide lost a lot more weight than obesity drugs already on the market, including the drug maker's own Zepbound. Lilly reports the highest dose helped patients lose more than 28% of their weight in a year and a half. In the heaviest patients, the results on par with gastric bypass surgery. 11% did drop out of the study because of gastrointestinal side effects. The results have not yet been peer-reviewed, published in a medical journal, or submitted for regulatory approval. Deborah Rodriguez, CBS News.
7: Feds give final approval for a controversial segment of the Dakota Access Oil Pipeline that crosses the Missouri River. The decision by the U.S. Army Corps of Engineers means the pipeline will continue operating, but with, say, extra safety features. The Standing Rock Sioux Tribe has long opposed the pipeline. Jennifer Kuiper, CBS News.
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22: It is the Alex Marlowe Show, and we got a busy one today. We have many Dems to dunk on. I'll give you a quick Ebola update for you. We got teen flash mobs popping up all over the country, but we're going to start with some national security foreign policy news. I want to go back and talk a little bit about the significance of former Cuban President Raul Castro, who's now 94, getting indicted by the Trump administration and how fantastic this is. He's indicted for shooting down in 1996 two civilian planes operated by the Miami-based anti-Castro exile group Brothers to the Rescue. The incident killed four people, and this is the sort of thing that competent presidents would have gone after, and people who did not live in fear would have gone after someone like this. And I think that Trump has really matured in the type of person who cleans up the bad guys all around the world, particularly those in our hemisphere. And this is the type of thing where, why should you get forgiven for things like this? I don't understand it. And yet Barack Obama was seen, you know, palling around with Castro. I think they went to a soccer game together. Just all disgusting stuff. And it's just a reminder, this is a list, part of the list of many, many productive things that Donald Trump has done that other lesser presidents would never have done. And we get all bogged down in where we differ with one another in the conservative movement and what things are imperfect and gas prices are too high, which is certainly significant. But we should spend a little bit of time on this. But this was a guy who, and by the way, others are being charged too, who were involved in murder, conspiracy to kill U.S. nationals, destruction of an aircraft, many more crimes. All of this should carry the death penalty or life imprisonment. But this is all escalated because Trump is putting pressure on Cuba because there's an energy blockade that's causing blackout shortages and threats of military action now that Trump has put on the regime could lead to what could perhaps be a friendly takeover of Cuba. And I think in general, this is a good posture for the Trump administration. I'm still on the fence on whether or not I want Trump to literally take over Cuba. We talked a lot about taking over Greenland, didn't do it. We talked a lot about making Canada the 51st state, hasn't happened yet. But I like the idea of the bad guys being on notice. That makes the world a lot safer place. And with Cuba, there's a lot more commerce we can do, and we can really liberate a lot of those people from a third world backwards communist dictatorship. And this matters to me because it is so close. It is in such proximity to our Gulf Coast and is in the Gulf of America, essentially, or just outside of it. And I think this just does add to the we capture Venezuela's Maduro, and now we capture Castro and die Castro. All of this, I think, is a positive development. But what's interesting to me is watching the outpouring of support for this matter in Cuba. And this is something that does count. It does make a difference where the people are at. And the people are very happy about this. Lots of demonstrations in the streets, not just in Miami, but in Cuba itself. And it's clear there's a deeply unpopular regime. And I think the idea of Trump being able to efficiently create some accountability for obvious crimes against Americans is a very positive thing. So Trump is calling this a self-defense against terrorists. And I think this is great. I think it's great stuff, and I'm happy about it. And I don't know where it goes, and I don't want to get too bogged down, prolonged into foreign policy matters, but this one seems very vindicated, justified, and I dig on it. And I think it's positive when you see this reaction from the Cubans, and it's noteworthy because it is much more robust than the actions that I'm seeing from the civilians in Iran. Now, I'll caveat this with Iran, a lot of the civilians who demonstrate against the regime do get slaughtered, so that's a big thing, but it is a noteworthy contrast that we're witnessing at Breitbart or watching this play out. Cuba

to try to dismantle their nuclear program. And it's hard to say. We're witnessing Trump's polls go down. Oil prices spiked again on this news, which is going to mean more pain at the pump for Americans. It's going to mean more of a squeeze in the wallet, pocketbook for Americans. All of that's lamentable. I don't like that any of that's happening. But the fact of the matter is that if the Iranian regime is insisting that they need enriched uranium, uranium that's obviously designed to be enriched to weapons grade, when they've said for decades that they would like to wipe Israel off the map, wipe the great state in the United States off the map, clearly, they would be willing to, at a minimum, use the bomb to leverage all sorts of different demands of the world. It's going to create a nuclear arms race for any country that doesn't have a nuclear weapon is going to want one now. And, of course, they could use it to wipe out Israel in one fell swoop and devastate the entire world and to create a level of paranoia. You think these are unpleasant walking around now with your phone, all of our social media anxiety? Imagine if Iran wipes out an entire country with a nuclear bomb. That's their design. That's what they want to do. And this really does vindicate all Trump's actions. But unfortunately, he's going to get punished over this news in the polls. He's going to get punished because oil prices already gone up. They're going to go up. We're going to see a little more inflation. Maybe we'll even see a rate hike conceivably. I don't think we're there yet. But with the new Fed, Kevin Warsh, who wants to cut, I know he wants to cut. But if inflation continues, then we could see a rate hike. That's going to make another squeeze for Americans that they're not going to like. So all of it is very messy, and this is why many people reasonably question Trump's approach to entering the war. But I think, ironically, this does vindicate it. It actually vindicates why Trump went in. Trump went in specifically because Iran really was trying to enrich to weapons grade. And now there's all these reports that they're rapidly rebuilding their military. So they weren't to be underestimated. And I think that this is a habit that we have sometimes in America, is that we underestimate global threats. And then when we, I think, correctly assess a global threat, we don't always do a great job of putting it down, putting it in its place. Trump's trying to do this, but this is, according to reports from CNN, so take it with a grain of salt, but their military bases are being rebuilt at a super fast rate. They're producing drones, and this is all based off of U.S. intelligence that they've been sharing with journalists, sources like that. And the point here that I think is really worth noting is that war is messy, war is hell. It is never easy, especially when you're going against a power that is 80 million people and has been calculating, preparing for this moment for a long time. I think that we've been very effective in what we've done so far in the early stages of this war, but we are in a very messy stage right now because it's imperative politically for Trump to wrap this thing up. We're going to see another war powers vote, I think, so it'll be interesting to see if there's actually an authorization for the war, which is possible. Certainly possible. And if Trump will have officially started a new war, we all know it's sort of a war anyway. Kind of a weird war, but it's sort of a war. We all kind of get that point. We could get an actual war powers resolution declaration because it does sound like some Democrats, particularly those who might be on the way out, acknowledge that this might be a worthy use of American military might to try to make sure Iran doesn't get nuclear weapons. But they made the proclamation loud and clear overnight that they fully intend to get weapons, to get nuclear weapons grade uranium enriched. And do you find that acceptable? And if the question is no, then unfortunately we're going to have to hold our nose and grin and bear all the horrific gas prices. Now, we did see oil go up overnight, so gas prices are going to continue to get high. We're seeing Trump's approval numbers go down. All this is related. It is unfortunately the reality of the situation, and though that's why we need to move quickly. And I kind of am hoping now Trump to reengage with the bombing. He doesn't want to do it right now. He's kind of given an indication that he's going to hold off another day or so. But with oil prices jumping again and the Iran Supreme Leader talking so bullishly, it feels like they're daring Trump. They're trying to provoke him. And I'm kind of the mindset it's time to try to get this thing wrapped up as soon as humanly possible. And the quickest way to do that might be reengaging and finishing this thing off once and for all and try to keep the world safe from Iranian nukes. We've placed a big bet here. We are pot committed, as the poker expression goes. So that's the reality of it. And a lot of people are going to see Trump is failing. Actually, I think this showed that Trump's instincts initially were quite correct. More when we come back on The Marlowe Show. From Focus Features and the producers of Darkest Hour comes the new movie Pressure, the untold true story of D-Day. In the 72 hours leading up to the largest seaborne invasion in history, General Dwight D. Eisenhower faced an impossible decision that would determine the fate of the war. As Allied forces prepare to land, two massive storms converge over Normandy. Behind closed doors, with the clock ticking, General Eisenhower must decide, send 300,000 men into nature.

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0: Yeah, Walmart says they're going to absorb high gas prices, and they're just going to take a hit on their profit instead of raising customer prices. But this is one of Walmart's moves. This is how they put all the mom-and-pop shops out of business and why I don't generally like Walmart, even though I think they're kind of associated with conservative causes. I don't know why. They sell a bunch of made-in-China crap. But this is what they do is they move in, and they can take a hit for a while where other businesses can't. But it's just noteworthy that they're going to be doing this. They're going to be taking a hit as gas prices are up. And I do admit this is a major problem. But we're starting to see some pushback, people pointing out that a lot of blue states, a lot of places like California, really go out of their way to make sure that gas prices are high by their regulation, by their taxation, by the fact that they make it so that there are policies in these places where they make it so that California, for example, is the most dependent on oil from the Strait of Hormuz. Instead of getting oil from the United States or any allied countries, we get it from the worst places in the world for some reason. It's because of the regulation and the idiocy of our bureaucrats. And I do think that that is something that matters quite a bit. It's worth pointing that out, that the people who are accountable is not Trump because he has a righteous war completely. Part of it is because of we've had government incompetence in blue states. So we got to be able to wear this a little bit if this means that we're denuclearizing Iran. But we do have to win. We could get the worst of all worlds if Iran manages to rebuild, no regime change, maintain all of their enriched uranium. We don't get that nuclear dust. And then gas prices go super high. That is the big fear. And that's the fear that a lot of America First people, I think, advance at the start of the war. So we are monitoring the situation, so to speak. All right. Speaking of California, the number of California items coming out today, I do want to spend a little time on this, as I've been known to do in the show, a lot of conversation. We've got Gavin Newsom now all of a sudden is a populist on specifically AI. Let me share this one. This is cut 9, guys.
1: 30-year-old is not doing better than is her father for the first time in history. That is a 5-alarm fire. Doesn't work anymore. We can't tinker anymore. You can't play in the margins anymore. There's a reason Donald Trump's in office, a reason Bernie fills stadiums. They're both right on the diagnosis. And we can't, with respect, you know, fail more efficiently by managing more effectively the decline. Doesn't work anymore. System has to be reimagined. It does. Can't play in the margins. Tax code is broken. I'm sorry. No, it offends many of you. It is. Inheritance codes doesn't work anymore. It's why we're having billionaire tax, wealth tax debates in my home state and all across the United States. The pitchforks, yeah, they're here. They're not just coming.
0: It's just remarkable because he's a guy who has been in power for 20 years. He's a comes from a very aristocratic place. Recall that his father was a general counsel for Getty Oil, one of the biggest companies on earth. His best friend was the heir to Getty Oil, and they started a wine business where he was an innovator in the twist-off wine space. And then he got into politics, and he's been there. And I don't know, has he ever lost an election? He just always is anointed. So now all of a sudden he's the top populist. And so his approach to populism is going to be, can we tax the billionaires more, even though they're just going to leave the state because he's a governor? He's not a president, but he'd like to be president and he'd like to raise taxes. So that's his idea of populism, is to raise taxes. And him talking managed decline, I mean, this is the type of stuff that, you know, Bannon was talking about 10 years ago. And it's part of the rise of Trump, is that we're fed up with a oligarchic class of which Newsom is a part, managing the decline of the country. And then he's talking about AI, which is, it's good to get him talking about AI. I like that. But he's talking about AI as a major threat to blue collar jobs, much more of a threat to white collar jobs. I've got a massive podcast coming out with Winton Hall, who wrote the wonderful book Code Red, who's my social media director at Breitbart. The book was a New York Times bestseller, talking about AI. And we go through some of these PhDs, people who are highly educated, get educated their whole life, and they're just getting completely displaced by AI. So it just shows you he's very new to this topic. But it is noteworthy that he's on it because he understands now that he feels as though this is an angle to be played. All right, let's play. I got one more cut of him. Let's play cut 11.
2: So just walked out of a meeting with Leader Jeffries talking about all kinds of things up here on the Hill, particularly their housing agenda, work we're doing across the country on fair and free elections, democracy writ large, issues around redistricting. Also had a very productive meeting with EPA Minister Lee Zeldin talking about the bipartisan push here, particularly from the California delegation, to move money, federal money, to support the recovery efforts in Southern California from last year's fires. EPA has been very productive as it relates to the debris removal. We're hopeful that President Trump will now move that bill forward, that request forward to Congress with the stewardship of the EPA.
0: We got to get to Administrator Zeldin and have a conversation about that conversation. But let me be crystal with all of you guys. I'm out here. I got friends who are affected by the fire. Gavin Newsom delayed fire relief. And how did he delay it? He delayed it because he wanted to cram in a bunch of pork, a bunch of unnecessary spending that delayed the whole process. And then he spent all this time trying to blame it on President Trump, trying to insult the president. He can't stop saying fire with fire. We're going to fight fire with fire when there were no water, ironically, in the reservoirs. And now he's in D.C. doing what? Is he trying to get resources or are you trying to run for president? We'll be right back.
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6: A man is filing a lawsuit following a traffic stop in Brentwood Borough. In 2024, Devin Irwin was in a vehicle in which was pulled over on Route 51, at which time Irwin allegedly refused to exit the vehicle. Police then removed him forcibly and tased him as he was face down on the pavement. In a lawsuit against Brentwood Borough and police officers involved in the incident, Irwin alleges unlawful and excessive use of force. He seeks a jury trial of more than $50,000 in damages. The U.S. Postal Service is asking Pennsylvanians to maintain their mailboxes. This week is National Mailbox Improvement Week, and officials encourage residents to address any mailbox deficiencies or obstructions to make deliveries more efficient. USPS says properly maintained mailboxes help ensure parcels and packages aren't lost, damaged, or even stolen. Residents should replace loose hinges on mailbox doors, add house numbers, and ensure mailbox posts are sturdy. In other news, a new survey is revealing at what age Pennsylvanians reach peak life satisfaction. The report released by Cherry Data Signals, which is an insights and survey platform, reveals that on average, Americans reach peak life satisfaction at the age of 52. Those surveyed were asked to consider their happiness across several parts of life, including career, family, friendship, romantic relationships, home life, and overall direction their lives have taken. Pennsylvania's reported reaching peak life satisfaction in 52, aligning with the national average. The Pittsburgh Pirates are teaming up with HBO Max's show The Pit for Yinzerpalooza weekend in July, offering fans a Dr. Robbie bobblehead giveaway. The first 20,000 attendees at the July 25th game against the Chicago Cubs will receive the bobblehead featuring a character from the Pittsburgh-based show portrayed by Noah Weil. The collaboration aims to aim healthcare workers and the city of Pittsburgh with additional support for the Pirates' Healthcare Appreciation Series. This marks the fifth year of Yinzerpalooza. I'm Juan Arango, and you're up to date with Radio PA.
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0: I'm just still stunned by so many of the bubbles that our colleagues and friends and peers on the left live in. I just don't understand how Newsom could be completely blind to the fact that AI is going to be more devastating to white-collar jobs, even though he literally is from the Bay Area. That's where he is. Homelessness spiking under his watch, Medicare fraud, all this is going on. And he really wants to focus on Trump's $1.8 billion fund for victims of the weaponization, which, again, I criticize on the show. I don't think it's great. I had a great conversation with my friends Dan and Sean from 560 The Answer in Chicago, the hosts over there on our cigar night this week. And they were for it. They liked the fund. I'm not saying you guys can't like it. I'm just saying it's not my favorite thing that Trump's doing for a number of reasons. But that's the focus. It's not the focus on the fact that L.A. literally burned down and the rest of the state is still vulnerable, and the government didn't do anything. And then they can't get the houses rebuilt because they've done all sorts of things to delay the funds coming in, try to make things difficult for the Trump administration that's there on the ground trying to help. Unbelievable stuff that's going on. I got a cut of Karen Bass, who now wants to come up with a new solution to the Democrats, I don't know, winning every single election in California, trying to, I guess, win a few more. Like, can we play cut 11, please? I'm sorry, this is cut 12, please.
1: Councilmember Hugo Soto Martinez, who has endorsed you, he wants to explore ways to let non-citizens vote in city elections. I know that there are some cities that already do this, but, you know, politics is all about timing. With Donald Trump in the White House, is this the right time for Los Angeles to go down this path?
2: Well, I think we need to explore it. Now, I've not seen exactly what he's calling for. I have a little familiarity of what happens in other cities. And, for example, some cities will allow people to vote in, like, city council and school board elections because they pay local taxes, but they are not necessarily undocumented. They might be here completely legally, but have not finished the city.
0: This is what we talk about with bubbles, because Karen Bass is a horrific mayor, and she might still get reelected. And it would be nice if there was someone on her team who got her, grabbed her by the lapels from her pantsuit, and said, "Karen, no. The answer is no. The answer is no. No illegal aliens voting. This was the original sin of L.A. and California, and you might get away with it." Encouraging the illegal aliens to come here and treating them as if they're not, that they're like citizens, has not worked. It's made the healthcare unaffordable. It's made the school system unusable. It's made the traffic unaffordable or impossible to deal with. Also, fantastic question there. Shout out to, that's my actual cousin, Melanie Mason. She works at Politico, covers California. That was a great question because she's right about the timing for Democrats, and she's a liberal person, obviously, works at Politico. But the point is that this is a terrible thing for Democrats to do this year because their brand is in the absolute toilet. A Q poll just came out just now. I was looking at it while in between during the break. 20% approval rating for Democrats right now in Quinnipiac. 20% approval. So they should be cakewalking in this midterm election. They have control over the entire media pretty much. They've got the Republican president who's trying to do all sorts of things that garner him negative attention. Many of them are good things, but he's really trying to mix things up, always come to scrutiny. A huge portion of his base is getting lectured by Podcastistan every day that he's been commandeered by Israel and we're some sort of a tributary state of Israel. I mean, just, I can't even get over this, that there's so many people online who are telling you that the citizens of Kentucky got completely cowed by Israel. Israel bought an election in Kentucky. Do you know how insane that sounds? And yet, this is the most common thing in my feed from the people who are in the Podcastistan orbit, that Israel effectively bought the vote of enough Kentuckians to vote out Thomas Massie, who they all loved just a few years ago before he turned on Trump and had his stupid glow up and started to become the champion of the Epstein hoax. Not to say Epstein's entirely a hoax. There's a lot of bad stuff that went on. But the hoax that Donald Trump is the bad guy, that's the hoax in the Epstein saga. So really noteworthy. All that's interesting. Speaking of L.A. being out of touch, this is a historic day because this is the last day, as we're recording live today, of the late show, period. Not just the late show, Stephen Colbert. Late show is going away. And it is remarkable to watch how a brand that was iconic in comedy, iconic in American culture, has been completely destroyed by a guy who's actually very talented. Colbert's a funny person. He's a legitimately talented person. He's got a lot of tools in his kit. Obviously a hard worker, super confident guy. And he took a brand and he completely pummeled it into the ground. This was a tweet on X, the Everything app, that I saw from Variety, which is the trade publication in this town, very left, very pro-Colbert. Tweets, has Stephen Colbert's push into politics hurt the late-night format? This is a day before his show is about to go off the air, Variety. I think you missed the boat on this one. Late night was never supposed to play to a particular type of audience. Johnny Carson made fun of politicians, but mostly their public goofs, not their policies. Jay Leno rarely became political, and David Letterman feuded with politicians, but not over what they did in Washington. It is something that we've been saying to Breitbart for a long time, and something that you guys might not recall, or maybe you do, and I can remind you of this. Andrew Breitbart was the biggest Late Show fan in the world, to the point where he actually had a vanity plate on his car that said Late Night. So he was a big Late Show fan. He was a big Letterman fan. Letterman, of course, started the show. And he was disappointed when Letterman started to go political and get very lazy and perverted in his own right. But this was a brand to watch this deteriorate. This was a cultural powerhouse where people, even with the politics of an Andrew Breitbart, would support it because it was funny and it would roast people and it was irreverent and it was different. And now it's just MSNBC. And Colbert is going out with a absolute whimper. He's doing this very bizarre thing where he is now just having other celebrities interview him. And it's just not a great look. And every line, there's no more jokes left. It's all just applause. I played the Jon Stewart clip on yesterday's show where Jon Stewart said, basically, America will have a collective fart when we all rebuke Trump. That's for real. That's why I tell you guys, get the podcast. I can't rehash every single idea in the show over and over again. I got a cut of Kimmel talking about how people should now boycott CBS. Let's play cut 7.
3: 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I think you know how I feel about the fact that they are being pushed out. I hope the people who did the pushing feel ashamed of themselves tonight, although I know they probably won't. It has been a pleasure to work alongside you. I will be watching tomorrow night. I hope that those of you who watch our show will also tune in to CBS for the last time. 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
0: It's what's funny is that there's no jokes. That's the amusing part. It's almost like a Norm Macdonald bit where he's intentionally not being funny to try to send some sort of a message. You guys got to look this up. I've been laughing about this. Someone just showed me this. When he does the Bob Saget roast, Norm Macdonald does, he tells dad jokes for 8 minutes. And then it dawns on you part of the way through that he's sort of roasting roasts. He's roasting the whole concept of it. Those of you who have a highbrow sense of humor, when it dawned on me what was going on watching that, I have not stopped laughing since someone showed that to me. So look that up, the Norm Macdonald Bob Saget roast. That's a recommendation for you. But that's almost what it feels like Kimmel's doing, like intentionally not making jokes. They don't make jokes on these shows. They push themselves out by alienating half the country and boring the rest of it. So good. You love to see it. Couldn't have happened to worse people. And It's great. It's great news. All that stuff is great. And it just reminds me of how the Democrats are in total disarray in terms of where they stand on things. I've been playing nonstop the Graham Plattner clips because this is an example we need to make every single day. We need to point out Democrats have embraced a guy with a Nazi tattoo who's a pervert and is a fake working class guy who is really a trust fund kid who went to prep school. And now we learn he's got beef with Chris Kyle, the American Sniper. Let's play cut 14.
4: Until somebody told me to read Chris Kyle's book, his stories about how many people he was shooting certainly tracked with the behavior I witnessed and people I knew witnessed down at the Gov Center, which is it's relatively easy to get high numbers like that if you're a little less discriminating. And I put that together and was like, you've got to be kidding me. I almost felt like there was like a weird practical joke being played on me by the war that like all these years later, I'm like having to like, people are telling me like, oh, look how great this guy is. These guys are amazing heroes, this whole incredible thing, the paragon of leadership. And I'm just sitting there like, am I living in like an alternate reality? Because this is the exact opposite of my experience.
0: And just a legendary warrior. We can never have any heroes. We can't put anyone on a pedestal. A guy who was basically murdered at a gun range after being a hero. And we can't have that. He's got to take that from us. So this is why I'm saying these guys are completely lost. They don't have any messaging. The messaging is only that we are all racist. And they're still on this. By the way, that clip was from 2024. I want to disclose that, but I was not aware of it. So this was pre his endorsement by the Obama podcast bros, by Elizabeth Warren, by Bernie Sanders. They have no messaging. They have no ideas. We just got a release an hour ago. The Democrats released a autopsy report from their 2024 loss. I've not gone through it. I will go through it today and report on it tomorrow. But the DNC chair, Ken Martin, has already disavowed it and said it's not great work. Which is, it just reminds me of one time I botched my honors chemistry final in the 10th grade. I did a problem wrong, and then I spent way too much time redoing it when I realized it was wrong, and then I didn't complete the end of the test. And I remember sending an email to my chemistry professor basically apologizing for my terrible test. That's what it reminds me of. He puts out this report, and then he says, yeah, but we didn't do a good job on it. I cannot wait to go through this. I'm jealous of my colleagues with the afternoon shows today. So all they're going to do is just keep calling us racist and fascist. I got Jazz Crockett. Haven't played her in a while. She needs some more spins in the Marlowe Show. Cut 13, please, gentlemen.
5: We haven't had one hearing on white supremacy. Yet when we look at things like the killing of Ahmaud Arbery, George Floyd, Breonna Taylor, the 9 worshipers who were murdered at the Mother Emanuel AME Church, the 23 people murdered in 2019 during a shooting at Walmart in El Paso, the 10 people murdered during the 2022 shooting at a grocery store in Buffalo, New York. All of these were murdered by white supremacists who are empowered by the Republican Party's racist rhetoric and policies. This is the same party that wants to drag us back to the Jim Crow era. You don't want them to understand why the 14th Amendment mattered then and it matters today. You don't want them to understand that when they draw these racist lines and tell black folk that they shouldn't have representation in this country, that it is against the Constitution.
0: She is cooking, I'll tell you that. But I think people who are smart in the Democrat Party know that this is not going to be a super effective messaging, because that's why they pushed Jasmine Crockett out and they pushed James Tallarico in the Texas Senate to give him a shot. I've got a mind-blowing Tallarico clip I'll play on the other side of the break. But it's noteworthy, this is what they're reduced to, is just calling us all racist. So many of those examples, not even a shred of even a consideration, white supremacy was the motivation of some of these deaths. Anyway, I want to tell you something that you can do to promote life, something that's important to me. If you ever felt like you can't make a difference in the pro-life cause, I understand it's hard to do, but there is an easy way to get involved. The other side has media, they have money, they seem to always have momentum, they seem to have it all, but our side, we've got the most important thing, and that's the truth. The truth is that a baby is not a clump of cells. A baby is a life, even when it's in the womb. And the lie that it is just a clump of cells is something that's so pernicious, so pervasive. But there is a movement to push back, and a lot of that movement starts with preborn. They provide free ultrasounds to girls and women. 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
10: Getting your heart broken can be really rough. 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Often described as getting the wind knocked out of you, a knot in your stomach, trouble sleeping. I recently spoke about this with Dr. Yoram Yovel, a psychiatrist and neuroscientist. He was on my podcast, Chasing Life. Now, he told me heartbreak doesn't have to last forever. 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You hold the power to comfort loved ones that are in deep physical or emotional distress. I'm Dr. Sanjay Gupta, helping you live a better life.
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0: Breitbart. We love the team at Breitbart and the Marlowe Show. Thanks to all my researchers who help me out from day to day. Greg Eben, Sean McConnell, Roger Wicker Jr., Rick Locke, Garrett Cholley, Matt Zibel, Junior Producer Ricky, Missy Callahan, John Cassio, Daniel West. Big team helps me out. And I appreciate it because we got to cover a lot of ground here on our brief hour on the show. I just played this clip of Jasmine Crockett acting as though white supremacy is just the biggest problem facing America. A lot of the internet, in these conservative circles, are talking about something. This is a UK case, but the case of Henry Nowak, who is a stabbed to death, a 18-year-old student. He's British and Polish ancestry. He's the student of the University of Southampton. He was just stabbed to death by a Sikh man openly carrying something called a kirpan, which is a ceremonial Sikh blade. Super long, 8 inches in a sheath. Some cell phone footage capturing this person named Vikram Digwa, allegedly approaching while saying words to the effect of, I'm a bad man. And he apparently stabbed Nowak 4 to 5 times and then told Nowak, no one stabbed you, bro. And then apparently his brother was with him and said, you should say it was self-defense. And then the police actually handcuffed Nowak while he was dying. So they handcuffed him while he was bleeding out, apparently saying he can't breathe, protesting his innocence. And he was handcuffed in the streets while he was, clear, appears to be a murder. Salvage media completely just not here on this, not here on this issue. So, and yet we're going to hear nonstop about all the white supremacy and just so counterproductive. There's all these teen flash mobs going on, sort of taking over a lot of parts of the country, particularly in the Midwest. A lot of teens acting out. This was a big hot topic when I was in Chicago. We're seeing some of it in Detroit. We've got some footage of this that I asked Daniel and Greg to put together. Show some of this, guys. You have emergency curfews all over the country that we're seeing. And we're seeing some of the footage on the screen. There's a huge brawl in the Chipotle. Thanks for pulling that out. That's wild stuff. That was in Washington, D.C. People slamming stuff. People in masks. It's very disturbing because it just shows you that where crime is happening in this country, we don't talk about the actual crime. We don't want to talk about the homelessness in L.A. We don't talk about areas where there is more unrest. Young people are very insecure. You'll notice that a lot of these people involved in these crimes, they do not have white skin. I'll tell you guys that. I'm not trying to make some sort of a big racial statement here about this. But the more we focus on white supremacy, then the more that people are going to feel like they can get away with actual crimes if you're not a white person. It's clear. It's obvious that that's what's going to happen. We've seen this stuff for 20 years. It's not an entirely new phenomenon, but we're definitely seeing a rash of it now. And it's one of these things where as it goes viral, it's going to continue to happen. And this is why when we distract ourselves and we talk about non-issues, the real issues just fester. And that brings me back to Jasmine Crockett and James Tallarico. I got this cut from James Tallarico that was completely mind-blowing of him flipping. Breitbart News did the heavy lifting on this, thus the shout-out from earlier. Check this out. This is him in 2024 and 2026 back-to-back talking about the border.
1: Joe Biden completely failed us when it came to border security. There was utter chaos in border communities in our state. I remember talking to my colleagues in the state house who represent border communities, and they just told me about the complete breakdown in our immigration system. And so I think that was a pretty clear and obvious failure on behalf of the president and his administration.
2: You can't call yourself a Christian and reject the stranger seeking asylum at our southern border.
0: So there you go. So you're not a Christian if we can't embrace every illegal alien, and then now Joe Biden failed us. The Democrats stand for nothing. All they stand for is calling all of you racist, calling all of you fascist, opposing Donald Trump's ballroom, opposing Donald Trump trying to get money to the people who are the victims of weaponization. They don't clean up the homelessness. They don't drive down the gas prices. They don't keep you safe from crime. All they do is they point fingers and they blame, and then they raise money. And they create a whole ecosystem of voters who benefit from all these NGOs. So that's the nature of things right now. I got Karen Bass talking about ending homelessness and the hurdles she faced. Let's play a touch of this. I probably won't get through the whole clip, guys, but let's start cut 5.
3: When you talked to Jake Tapper in 2023, you mm-hmm. said that your goal was to end street homelessness in L.A. by 2026. Mm-hmm. It's now 2026.
4: And we haven't ended it.
3: We have not ended it, and we're not close to ending it. How are you so off?
4: Well, basically, when I said that, it was at the beginning of my term. I am very committed to achieving that goal. I didn't anticipate some of the bureaucratic barriers that I would experience, but I am prepared to take those on now. Well, the next 4 years really looks like an absolute overhaul and reconstruction.
0: Okay, pause. So that's it. So are we going to tolerate in L.A.? Of course we will. Probably we will. Tolerate someone who fails at this level, and this is, yeah, just laughs it off, just laughs off, just laid the biggest problem, biggest crisis in the city, go on. All right, go in peace to love and serve the Lord.
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18: I'm Jennifer Kuiper. President Trump has not wavered in his position on Iran. CBS's Linda Kenyon has the latest.
19: The president says this much is clear.
20: We cannot let Iran have a nuclear weapon. That's all it is.
19: Adding the U.S. must have Iran's highly enriched uranium.
20: We will get it. We don't need it. We don't want it. We'll probably destroy it after we get it, but we're not going to let them have it.
19: And when it comes to reports that Iran has been negotiating with Oman on charging tolls to travel through the Strait of Hormuz.
20: We want it open. We want it free. We don't want tolls. It's international.
19: Adding the U.S. has total control of the strait with its naval blockade. Linda Kenyon, CBS News, the White House.
18: The Justice Department charges 15 people in a series of Medicaid fraud schemes in Minnesota. Assistant Attorney General Colin McDonald says they cost taxpayers $90 million.
21: Today's charges are unprecedented. They include the highest loss amount ever charged in a Medicaid case in Minnesota. and the largest autism fraud scheme ever charged by the Department of Justice.
18: Officials say the suspects billed the state for programs they did not provide and then went on a spending spree buying cars, jewelry, and other items. The National Oceanic and Atmospheric Administration is predicting fewer than average Atlantic hurricanes this year. CBS's Allison Keyes reports.
1: NOAA's seasonal outlook for the Atlantic this year predicts a 55% chance of a below-average hurricane season. But NOAA Administrator Neil Jacobs says,
2: we have had Category 5s make

0: technology. And if there is one threat that keeps me up at night, it is from drones.
1: Stocks close up on Wall Street. 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
1: CBS's Christian Benavides reports on the heart risks of some food additives.
11: Eating foods that have common food preservatives can lead to heart problems. That's according to a new study published in European Heart Journal that finds people who consumed large amounts of non-antioxidant preservatives have a 29% higher risk of hypertension and a 16% higher risk of cardiovascular disease compared to those who ate the least. Researchers tracked more than 100,000 people, 99.5% ate food with at least one preservative over a two-year period.
1: The average long-term U.S. mortgage rate climbed this week to its highest level in nearly 9 months, driving up borrowing costs for homebuyers during this busy home buying season. Mortgage buyer Freddie Mac says that the benchmark 30-year fixed rate mortgage rose 6.5% from 6.3% last week. 1 year ago, the rate averaged 6.8%. Jennifer Kuiper, CBS News.
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0: for free speech, Western civilization, and delivering common sense for the American people. Ladies and gentlemen, here's Scott Jennings.
1: Well, we have a major fraud development in Minnesota. Someone's going to jail for a long, long time. More on that in just a second. New polling paints a bleak, bleak picture for Democrats, especially among male voters. We have the numbers. And the author who is sweeping the nation with his new book, Suicidal Empathy, is here. Special guest conversation with Gad Saad. Don't miss that, coming up in just a few minutes. Today is Thursday, May the 21st. I'm Scott Jennings, reporting for Salem, and we broadcast live today from Louisville, Kentucky. On this day, 1881, now she was known as the Angel of the Battlefield for her efforts during the American Civil War. And on this day, Clara Barton founded the American Red Cross. Breaking news today, the mastermind behind the Feeding Our Future fraud scam in Minnesota has just been sentenced to 41 and a half years in prison. This is just coming into the show. Amy Bach is her name. She ran the $250 million scam during COVID, billing taxpayers for fake meals for children. Now she goes to prison for a very long time. We need to talk about voting for a second, and I cannot stress this strongly enough. Democrats want, desperately want, to include illegal aliens as voters in our country. You'll hear media pundits and strategists deny it. But when push comes to shove, the mask slips, and they'll tell you exactly what they want to do. Today's example, Karen Bass, the mayor of Los Angeles. She's involved in a re-election campaign right now. Sat down for an interview with Politico. I want you to listen to this exchange. Cut number three.
2: Councilmember Hugo Soto-Martinez, who has endorsed you, he wants to explore ways to let non-citizens vote in city elections. I know that there are some cities that already do this, but you know, politics is all about timing. With Donald Trump in the White House, is this the right time for Los Angeles to go down this path?
3: Well, I think we need to explore it.
1: We need to explore it. Folks, this is the plan. Flood the country with illegal aliens. Keep as many here as possible through bureaucratic means. Convert them to voters at the earliest possible moment. Steps one and two have already happened. Step three, you heard Karen Bass. Don't take my word for it. Just listen to people like Karen Bass when they answer this question out loud. Still keeping an eye on Cuba as the Trump administration keeps up the pressure against the communist regime. Of course, when Donald Trump decides to do something, the inevitable Democratic howling begins. Democrats will defend even despotic regimes in China, Iran, and now Cuba, because Trump is standing up to them. Congressman Byron Donalds, however, Republican candidate for governor in Florida, clapped back yesterday. I want you to listen to this here in cut number two.
4: Well, the fact that you have Democrat senators who want to stop the United States government and stop President Trump from doing what he can to help free Cuba from more than 60 years of totalitarianism and a dictatorship. But then the same Democrats will come here and lecture everybody in America about how they're the only ones that stand for freedom, that stand for democracy. Give me a break. They're lying. But this isn't new. They lie about this stuff all the time.
1: Yesterday was Cuban Independence Day. Secretary of State Marco Rubio marked the occasion with a Spanish-language message to the people of Cuba. He said, quote, "The real reason you don't have electricity, fuel, or food is because those who control your country have plundered billions of dollars, but nothing has been done to help the people." Now, we'll see if the Trump administration's diplomatic and economic pressure campaign works to change the regime down there. Political polling is out today. Quinnipiac released some data on the favorability of American political parties. Democrats, well, folks, they're down to close family members and people who are paid to be there. Just 20% of Americans approve of Democrats, and that includes just 16% of men. Is there a human male in your life who is an enthusiastic Democrat right now? 16%. Just shocking. Who are the male exemplars of the Democratic Party these days? Well, let's see. They have James Tallarico in Texas, Senate candidate, a vegan who says there are six genders and that we have to solve the climate crisis by taking away the meat. They have Graham Plattner in Maine, the unhinged radical, self-described communist with a Nazi tattoo. He says he likes masturbating in public toilets. And today, oh, we found out that Plattner has views on prostitution. He complained online about the closing of a loophole that allowed military contractors to save money on taxes by spending their time off, quote, these are his words, banging hookers in Thailand. Those are Plattner's words. Plattner, the candidate for Senate for the Democrats in Maine. Plattner also says today the U.S. Army is an awful organization, and he disparaged soldiers as, quote, fat, lazy trash who would rather not be in uniform. These are just a couple of examples of the kinds of men who currently stand up for the Democratic Party in the United States of America. When Democrat males try to act normally, well, it comes out as contrived, over-the-top bullying from people like Hakeem Jeffries. Listen to this, cut number six.
5: I guess part of how we as House Democrats view this moment, either MAGA extremists are going to break the country or we're going to break them. And our goal is to break them. We will defeat them. We have to beat them electorally, and then we have to break their spirit because of the extremism that's being unleashed on the American people. That's completely and totally unacceptable.
1: These Democratic males couldn't break their way out of a wet paper sack. They're more likely to break a nail than break your spirit, I imagine. Can Democrats find a single, normal, human male to join their party? We'll let you know if they find one. The search continues. In the U.S. House yesterday, more evidence of just how out of touch Democrats are with regular people. A vote was taken on requiring parental consent before a school can update a student's pronouns. If your kid wants to go from he to she, the school would have to tell you or lose federal funding. The bill passed, final vote 217 to 198. Just eight Democrats, eight, could bring themselves to vote for that. That means 198 Democrats, 198, think schools should be able to change your kid's gender without telling you. Again, 20%. Democrats have a 20% approval rating with the American people. I wonder why. Also on Capitol Hill, today the Senate vote-a-rama begins as Republicans press on with their $72 billion reconciliation package. This is the deal to get immigration enforcement funded over at the Department of Homeland Security. Let's talk crime stats for a moment. New numbers from the FBI show violent crime in America dropped dramatically in 2025. In fact, at the fastest pace since the 1930s. According to the feds, murders were down 18% nationwide, robberies 19%. Overall violent crime was down more than 9%. Property crime also fell sharply. This is one of the most significant one-year public safety improvements in modern American history. On the other hand, it could be even better if larger cities and blue states discontinued their soft-on-crime policies. Related news, another Joe Biden-era illegal alien has killed two people in California. Department of Homeland Security has confirmed that a semi-truck driver who killed two in a hit-and-run crash near Sacramento, California, was caught and released at the Arizona border by the Biden administration in 2023. His name is Manveer Singh. He's now facing charges for vehicular manslaughter. He tried to flee the scene on foot after the crash. ICE has placed a detainer on him with local law enforcement. Trump continues to do his best to unwind the open border disaster of the Biden years. The Trump administration is onboarding more than 80 new federal immigration judges, the largest class in history, to accelerate deportations and slash through the massive court backlog. We've got a great show coming up for you today. I do need to ask you a question, though. Have you ever been in a bad relationship? 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More after this on the Scott Jennings Show on Salem. 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
13: You may have noticed over the past few years, especially after I went through the whole, you know, battle for health and everything, I had to lose some weight. I was getting really bad osteoarthritis. I still have it. I had to lose weight. I didn't have a choice. 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
0: One man standing tall against the leftist mob. Here's Scott Jennings.
1: It is Thursday, May 21st. You know, I don't think there is a member of Congress that I like any more than my next guest. Lisa McClain is back with us. She's the chair of the House Republican Caucus. Lisa, thanks for joining us. I know you guys got a lot of work to do to head towards the Memorial Day recess, and I know there's a lot of back and forth going on, but I got to tell you, the number one, I'm out all over, I go all over the country. The number one thing, still getting asked about it every day, Save America Act. And I know they've opened up over in the Senate a while ago on it, and other things got in the way, but where are we on that? And I bring it up today because I just played a clip of Karen Bass, the mayor of Los Angeles, saying, yeah, we ought to explore the idea of having illegals vote in our elections. I mean, Democrats are telling us what they want to do here. What do you think?
14: Yeah, they're not even hiding it. You know, I think the Senate needs to keep their word. And this is the frustration part from our end. We've passed it out of the House. And we keep getting the assurances that, oh, my goodness, it'll be on the next piece of legislation. It'll be on the next piece of legislation, you know, and the next piece of legislation or must-pass legislation that comes through, if it's not on. So at the end of the day, what I believe, this is Lisa McClain talking, but I also think this is 80% of the American voters out there, too. They want the Save America. It's common sense, just like the name of your show, right? You have to show ID. Well, gee, that's crazy, right? You got to show ID. And number
1: mind
14: two,
1: blowing.
14: You have to
1: mind
14: be
1: mind blowing in, idea.
14: Exactly. I mean, you got to show two forms of ID in New York if you want to shovel snow, but zero to vote. I mean, that's just crazy. And then the second thing is you got to be an American citizen. You think there's any reason why the Biden administration and the Democrats let 20 million people cross our border illegally? Gee, I wonder why. It's common sense. Put it on the floor and pass it. I think we need to put the senators on record. Who's not going to vote for the Save America Act? I mean, seriously?
1: I know. I'm with you. I walked into Costco the other day with one of my oldest, smart kid, teenager. And so you walk into and of course they ask you for your little ID card. And yeah. He looked at me and he goes, wait. He goes, you have to show an ID to get into Costco? I said, yeah. And he starts shaking his head. He goes, why don't you have to show one to vote? I'm like, even my high school kid gets it. All right, Lisa McClain. They do get it. I mean, they walk around society and they say, we have to show ID to get on an airplane, to go into the store, to do anything. Voting, though? That's a bridge too far. All right, we've got a couple of minutes left here, Lisa. I want to talk midterms. You know, a lot of people out there, well, I think the redistricting swung things back towards the Republicans. You get the media people that I deal with every day saying, but, Donald Trump's got a low approval rating. I'm looking at polling today showing Democrats with a 20% approval and only 16% among men. How are you feeling? You're the chair of the conference. You got a lot of members on the ballot this year. How are you feeling about the midterms right now? What are the Republican advantages and chances of holding the House?
14: Well, one, I'm an optimist by nature, so I do think we're going to hold the House. And I say that because of a couple reasons. One, the maps are in our favor. Let's be honest. The Democrats really have done all of their gerrymandering, right? There's not much more they can do. So we picked up some seats. Okay, that's great. We can't get complacent on that. We still got to work hard. Two, we have really good candidates. The Republicans, we have really good common sense candidates. Compare and contrast that to the Democrats candidates that they have running. Are you kidding me? They are all running so far to the left that they can't get out of their own way. That doesn't sell in blue states, because if you're going for the independent voter, right, the Republicans primarily are going to vote for Republicans, Dems going to vote Dems, but you're trying to get that independent voter. They don't want wackadoodle. They don't want crazy, right? They want normal. And I ask this question, who do you think is more normal right now? Men and women sports, open borders, taking the side of the violent criminals? People don't want that. And that's what the Democratic Party stands for. But the other thing we have going for us right now is, yes, you can say Donald Trump is a jerk. Okay. And you're fighting against Donald Trump. Okay. That's wonderful. That's great. After that, what do you have? You got a big nothing.
1: Nothing.
14: You got a big zero.
1: They got nothing.
14: You have
1: nothing.
14: You got no policy, no plan, no vision, no leader. Compare and contrast that to what we have. We have common sense policies. Come on. It makes sense.
1: I think your point on the candidates is dead right. I think most of the Republicans running are pretty center cut for their districts. And I think in these purple areas, these Democrats, either the ones that currently exist or the ones they're recruiting, they are so far out of the mainstream, they're going to have a hard time defending some of the stuff that's going on in the Democratic Party right now. Lisa McClain from Michigan, she's chair of the House Republican Conference. And we thank you for your time. I'll be up in Michigan this summer, by the way. I'll come by and see you when I'm up there.
14: Please,
1: we're gonna travel up there. Yeah, I will do that. Thanks for coming
14: by
1: today.
14: Enjoy
1: your day. Thank you. We got to take a break. Gad Saad is coming by. Suicidal empathy. That's the next topic here on the Scott Jennings Show. Stay with us.
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17: A man is filing a lawsuit following a traffic stop in Brentwood Borough. In 2024, Devin Irwin was in a vehicle in which was pulled over on Route 51, at which time Irwin allegedly refused to exit the vehicle. Police then removed him forcibly and tased him as he was face down on the pavement. In a lawsuit against Brentwood Borough and police officers involved in the incident, Irwin alleges unlawful and excessive use of force. He seeks a jury trial of more than $50,000 in damages. The U.S. Postal Service is asking Pennsylvanians to maintain their mailboxes. This week is National Mailbox Improvement Week, and officials encourage residents to address any mailbox deficiencies or obstructions to make deliveries more efficient. USPS says properly maintained mailboxes help ensure parcels and packages aren't lost, damaged, or even stolen. Residents should replace loose hinges on mailbox doors, add house numbers, and ensure mailbox posts are sturdy. In other news, a new survey is revealing at what age Pennsylvanians reach peak life satisfaction. The report released by Cherry Data Signals, which is an insights and survey platform, reveals that on average Americans reach peak life satisfaction at the age of 52. Those surveyed were asked to consider their happiness across several parts of life, including career, family, friendship, romantic relationships, home life, and overall direction their lives have taken. Pennsylvanians reported reaching peak life satisfaction at 52, aligning with the national average. The Pittsburgh Pirates are teaming up with HBO Max's show The Pit for Yinzerpalooza weekend in July, offering fans a Dr. Robbie bobblehead giveaway. The first 20,000 attendees at the July 25th game against the Chicago Cubs will receive the bobblehead featuring a character from the Pittsburgh-based show portrayed by Noah Weil. The collaboration aims to aim healthcare workers and the city of Pittsburgh with additional support for the Pirates' Healthcare Appreciation Series. This marks the fifth year of Yinzerpalooza. I'm Juan Arango, and you're up to date with Radio PA.
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1: Thursday, May the 21st, Common Sense for the American People. Scott Jennings is here on Salem, and I have been waiting for this conversation. Have you heard the term suicidal empathy? We're hearing it more and more in the modern lexicon. And the term was coined by our next guest, who joins us to discuss how it is damaging our society. The book is called Suicidal Empathy, Dying to Be Kind. Our guest diagnoses the problem and provides us all with a wake-up call necessary to fight back against this ideology that promotes nothing but society's collapse. And I have to also say, the author here, Gad Saad, is now pretty soon going to Mississippi. He is at the Declaration of Independence Center for the Study of American Freedom at Ole Miss, proving once again that academic excellence in the United States is all moving to the South. Gad, welcome into the Scott Jennings Show. We are grateful for your time, and congratulations on this number one spot on the New York Times bestseller list.
23: Thank you so much, Scott. Pleasure to be with you. Thank you for having me.
1: Well, I'm glad you're here, and when I saw that your book rocketed up to number one, I wasn't surprised, because I think there is a marketplace for common sense. And I think a lot of people in our politics and a lot of our cultural commentators and certainly a lot of academics have completely abandoned that. You, on the other hand, have plunged headlong into it with this idea of suicidal empathy. Tell us, how do you define suicidal empathy? And what is the thesis and the conclusion of the book here?
23: Sure. So empathy is a wonderful virtue to possess. We are a social species. So part of being social is that you and I, in order to have a meaningful conversation, I have to put myself in your mind and vice versa. So there's nothing wrong with well-calibrated empathy. The problem arises, as Aristotle explained to us several thousand years ago in his Nicomachean Ethics, too little of something is not good, too much of something is not good, and much of life is about threading that needle and finding that sweet spot in the middle. And that exactly applies to empathy. If I've got no empathy, I'm likely to be a psychopath. If I have a hyperactivation of empathy that is invoked in the wrong situations toward the wrong targets, I end up with civilizational collapse via suicidal empathy.
1: Our author today is Gad Saad. He is the author of Suicidal Empathy, Dying to Be Kind. It is number one on the New York Times bestseller in the nonfiction hardcover category. I want you to order it today. If you're going to read one book right now, this is the one you need to read. It explains so much of what's going on with American politics, particularly on the left. When I think about what you've written here and how you're dealing with this topic, I cannot help but think about sort of the DNA of the modern left. the left in the United States, really the left around the world. Is this the, is this suicidal empathy concept? Is this sort of the adopted number one DNA or number one operating principle for in politics for the American left right now? Is that what they have evolved into? Is it, does it sort of, is it the thread that goes through everything for them?
23: It does. So, I mean, the Democrats are known as the party of empathy. Barack Obama was colloquially referred to as the empathizer in chief. And so, look, life is about knowing which metric to optimize. If you're playing football, you should optimize the metric of scoring more points than the opponent, right? If you decide that what you want to maximize is the number of minutes that your team holds the ball, that might be nice, but that's not how you win games. And so life is about identifying the correct metric to optimize. There, again, there's nothing wrong with empathy, but it can't be dysregulated empathy because it results in domestic and foreign policies that are truly leading us to civilizational collapse.
1: We've seen some stories in the news lately where this title, suicidal empathy, I mean, it applies directly. There was the story in New York City the other day. The lady was attacked by someone in the subway. She declined to press charges against that person because the person was black. She said that. I didn't want to put another black person in jail. A few weeks later, that person is out of jail and then pushes a retired math teacher down the stairs who dies. There are lots of examples of this. So in your research, in your writing, and in your theory here, who is most susceptible to this, and why do you think they are so susceptible to it in our Western culture now?
23: So certainly women more than men. Not to imply that men can't be suicidally empathetic, but women on average, even when it comes to well-regulated, well-calibrated empathy, usually score higher on empathy than men. So it would not surprise anyone to find out that suicidal empathy is more likely to be an affliction of women and of castrated men as well, which is not a surprising thing given that much of the left has decided that half of humanity known as men are pathologically toxic, right? So if you take a feature of manhood known as masculinity and you pathologize it by calling it toxic masculinity, then you're going to have women who suffer more from suicidal empathy, you're going to have castrated men who suffer more from suicidal empathy. And as we mentioned earlier, you're going to have people who lean to the left who suffer from greater suicidal empathy.
1: The book is called Suicidal Empathy, Dying to Be Kind. The author is Gad Saad. He is an academic. He is an evolutionary behavioral scientist. And he currently is affiliated with Ole Miss University at the Declaration of Independence Center for the Study of American Freedom. Gad, talk to us about suicidal empathy in our American culture. I think it's your theory that this is antithetical to the concept of the American dream. Maybe expound upon that a little bit.
23: So let's take, for example, the parasitic idea, which I talk about in one of my previous books, In the Parasitic Mind, known as cultural relativism. So cultural relativism purports that who are you to judge the cultural practices and cultural beliefs of another society? If they wish to engage in female genital mutilation of five-year-old girls, shut up, racist. If they wish to engage in honor killings, shut up, racist. Well, if I internalize the dreadfully parasitic idea of cultural relativism, that renders me suicidally empathetic when it comes to immigration policy, because then I am for open border policy, because who am I to decide that some people from some cultures are less likely to assimilate within the American experience? Therefore, people who come from Waziristan and Afghanistan are just as likely to integrate as are people from Denmark and Sweden. That's what suicidal empathy looks like. And again, demography is destiny. The U.S. thinks that it's protected by these big oceans, but give it enough time, you'll close your eyes and you'll open your eyes and you'll end up like the society that I fled from in Lebanon.
1: Gad, I'm interested what's going to happen in Oxford, Mississippi when you get down there. I'm interested in your going to one of these southern universities, integrating this sort of teaching on campus. Tell us about this Declaration of Independence Center at Ole Miss. What are you going to be teaching? Is this text going to be part of what you're telling the students there, and how do you expect it to be received on a college campus?
23: Well, certainly better than the university that I was at. You may or may not know, Scott, although I've loved my time at my university in Montreal, this university has been referred to as Gaza University for well over 25 years. As a matter of fact, Benjamin Netanyahu was canceled from speaking at Concordia in 2002. Mm. So to be able to go down south where men are still men, women are still women, you know, there isn't as, I mean, not that there isn't woke ideology, but certainly less than what I've been accustomed to for 32 years as a professor is really welcoming. Some of the things that I'll be teaching are things that are related to my books, The Parasitic Mind, Suicidal Empathy. I wrote a book between those two books on happiness. How does freedom relate to happiness? So I'm incredibly excited and so thankful that I've been given this new opportunity in Mississippi.
1: It seems to me that the things you write about and the things you'll be teaching about are foundational to the fight to save Western civilization. And I talk a lot about this on my show. I talk a lot about it in my speeches out there. I try to talk about it on CNN every chance I get, that Western civilization is important and that it is worth defending. In a lot of American academic culture, Western civilization, the American experiment, is denigrated, it's attacked. They're training people and teaching kids to hate it and to try to destroy it. Do you see yourself as a warrior for the West? And do you see these books that you've written and these courses that you plan to do at Ole Miss, is this part of how we're going to retrain kids to understand Western civilization is a good thing? We have to fight for it, and we have to preserve it against people who very much want to tear it down?
23: Indeed, from your lips to God's ear, as they say. Look, some of the strongest and most vociferous defenders of the Western tradition in general and the American experience in particular are immigrants such as myself. And let me explain why. Because we weren't born into what Americans think is the default reality throughout the world, right? We don't take it for granted because we've sampled from the buffet of societies and we know what's out there. Therefore, when we come to free societies, we say, hey guys, don't take it for granted. What you have, you could close your eyes and open your eyes and you'll lose it. So this is why it's folks like me, folks like Ayaan Hirsi Ali, and other immigrants that usually stand on top of the mountain and say, hey, Americans, wake up and fight for your freedoms.
1: The book is called Suicidal Empathy, Dying to Be Kind. The author is that voice you're hearing on the Scott Jennings Show, Dr. Gad Saad. He is an evolutionary behavioral scientist. And this book is flying off the shelf, and I'm going to end it here. Number one on the New York Times bestseller list, which, by the way, I am sure they choked when they had to put you at number one on the New York Times bestseller list, because, you know, it's not purely on sales. It's a little bit curated over at the Times. And the fact that they had to admit that your ideas here are number one in the world, I'm sure it killed them. And I'm glad that you achieved that spot. You can go on Amazon, go to any bookstore. But you need to get this book, Suicidal Empathy, Dying to Be Kind. And if you're going to Ole Miss, if you're one of the students out there in our audience headed to Ole Miss, I recommend checking out the Declaration of Independence Center there. And Dr. Saad is going to be on campus with you in Oxford soon enough. Gad, I'm really grateful for you. I follow you. I've been a huge fan of yours. I've been looking forward to this interview, and I can't thank you enough and congratulate you enough on having this great book, Dying to Be Kind, Suicidal Empathy. Search for it. Go pick it up today. Gad, thanks for your time today.
23: Thank you so much for the kind words. Cheers.
1: All right. Take care, sir, and good luck with the book sales and the speaking tour over the next few weeks. By the way, Gad is one of those people who I am sure, as he prepares for his daily media routine, is looking for all kinds of information, looking for all kinds of perspectives so that he is as informed as he can be. I do that because I have to go on CNN most nights and have these debates. And when I'm doing my research, I do not just rely on one source. No, I look at a lot of sources. 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
1: Well, as you know, this hour of the day often brings breaking news to the Scott Jennings Show, and we have a little bit. This coming from Jake Sherman, one of the better congressional reporters out there. He writes for Punch Bowl. Just a few minutes ago, Jake reports that the Senate is going home until June. And that's important because that means they are not going to finish the reconciliation bill. They were going to try to do it this week, but going home for the Memorial Day recess means it doesn't get done until June. The president, you might remember, had set a June 1st deadline for getting this to his desk. That's not going to happen. Apparently, Senate Majority Leader Thune told all the senators and the Republicans in a meeting recently, just in the last few minutes, that this is not happening. And apparently This is over the DOJ weaponization fund. So you might have heard this week President Trump announced a settlement with the DOJ over his lawsuit against the federal government because his tax returns were leaked. So instead of getting any payments, they came up with this idea that there would be a weaponization fund, $1.776 billion to pay out to anybody who felt like they had been weaponized, had the government weaponized against them, unfairly targeted, et cetera, et cetera. This caused a huge blow up in politics and in media. It's been in a lot of the debates I've been having on television. Well, apparently some of the senators are very unhappy about this, and this is all complicating the machinations of getting the reconciliation bill done this week. Now, here's a political reality. When you look at the makeup of the Senate now, and you throw on the fact that Bill Cassidy in Louisiana, who Trump was against, is now out, lost his primary. You look at the fact that Trump came out against Cornyn this week, that, you know, if he ends up losing to Paxton next week in Texas, that puts Cornyn a little bit on the free agency list here. And then you already have the usual suspects who are often not in line with or at least tracking Trump always on thinking. The Senate's going to be a little unruly, might be a little ungovernable for a while. And it seems like that's beginning right now. So the breaking news from Jake Sherman over at Punch Bowl is that the Senate's going to go home, the reconciliation bill. By the way, this was to get the immigration enforcement piece of the Department of Homeland Security funded. That's why they're having to do this. This is the second part of the two-part plan. Part A was to fund DHS through an appropriations bill, which they did. That all got done. But the Democrats wouldn't go along with immigration enforcement, so they had to do that in a separate reconciliation bill. Without getting too deeply into the weeds, that means they can do this with just a majority vote. They don't have to get 60 in the Senate to do that. They can't even get to 51 right now, it sounds like. So Senator Thune sending home the Senate until June, and now Jake Sherman is saying that he's expecting the House to follow suit very soon. So it sounds like the reconciliation process will be hanging out there for a few days as the Congress goes home for the Memorial Day recess. Scott Jennings here on Salem. We'll keep an eye on this, by the way. This is Jake's reporting. I'll take a look at it here over the next few minutes and see what further we can add to it in the next hour. One other story I wanted to bring to your attention today. One of the worst mayors in America. Now, you might be expecting me to say, Mamdani. No. This person is called Katie Wilson. She is in Seattle. And it's very, very strange situation. But Seattle wound up throwing out their incumbent mayor and electing this complete and total communist named Katie Wilson. And never had a job. I think lived in her parents' basement. I mean, just a very strange situation for a very large city. She was a barista, I think, and she joined a barista union rally while she was mayor-elect, and she expressed her displeasure with probably the most recognizable business in Seattle. What would you say? Outside of the Seahawks, what's the number one thing you know about Seattle? Starbucks. So while she was mayor-elect, she goes out to this union rally and maybe walked the picket line. And she said, quote, at the time, here's the quote she said at the time, I'm not buying Starbucks and you should not either. Now she's having to walk it back. Starbucks is thinking about leaving Seattle. I think they're building a huge facility in Nashville, Tennessee. And I think maybe a 2,000-person corporate office down there. Now she's having to walk it back. She's having to walk it back. Now the mayor says, I want them here, and I believe they want to be here. I don't know, Starbucks. I don't think I'd fall for this mea culpa. That's my view. I think her theories are corporations are bad, people who are successful are bad, and that's what Starbucks is, a successful corporation. More to come on the Scott Jennings Show after this here on Salem. Stay with us. I I wasn't expecting it, but once you see who built the modern education system, everything clicks. Death of Recess. It comes from Angel Studios. It's not really about recess. It's about control. This documentary exposes how the classroom didn't just evolve. It was intentionally designed, standardized, and centralized. Powerful institutions shaped it, and now they protect it. Billions of dollars flow through education organizations while test scores collapse. Parents were pushed out. Bureaucracies grew stronger, and kids lost freedom. This film examines how controversial gender ideology entered classrooms, all while families are told to stay quiet. Institutions protect themselves, not the children. This system didn't fail by accident. It calcified, and if we don't challenge it, it will not change. That's why independent platforms matter. Angel Studios is willing to distribute stories that mainstream outlets won't touch. Watch it for yourself, then decide. 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
7: I'm Jennifer Kuiper. The Justice Department's Anti-Weaponization Fund faces backlash on Capitol Hill. That's the $1.8 billion fund created to provide payouts to people who claim they've been unfairly targeted by the government. The acting attorney general was on Capitol Hill today, as CBS's Nicole Killian reports.
8: Todd Blanche was here to really explain what this fund was about, how it would work. However, his answers did not necessarily satisfy Republican senators. And so, in essence, after Todd Blanche left, Republican senators, many of them still expressed concerns about this fund, felt that their questions weren't necessarily answered. And subsequently, Majority Leader John Thune called off votes and said that they will come back and work on this reconciliation bill after the Memorial Day recess.
7: President Trump says he's sending 5,000 troops to Poland, although it's not clear if he meant a planned deployment that was earlier delayed amid pressure on Europe to fend for itself. He says his decision was based on his relationship with his Polish counterpart. 15 people in Minnesota are charged with defrauding Medicaid programs out of $90 million. Assistant Attorney General Colin McDonald.
9: The fraud here in Minnesota is shocking.
7: An Air France flight bound for Detroit was forced to divert to Montreal yesterday after being barred from entering the U.S. due to concerns over the Ebola virus. The plane was eventually allowed to land in Detroit. More from CBS's Usher Qureshi.
10: The Department of Homeland Security says starting today, any foreign travelers who have been in the Congo, Uganda, or South Sudan in the last 21 days will now have to fly into Washington Dulles Airport.
7: Mortgage buyer Freddie Mac says the 30-year fixed-rate mortgage jumped from 15 basis points last week to 6.5%, the highest level in 7 weeks, although still below the year-ago rate. CBS's Jason Brooks.
11: Mortgage rates have been rising in tandem with Treasury yields, which have been rallying higher on market concerns over rising inflation. Higher rates are threatening to derail positive momentum in the housing market after the National Association of Realtors reported an uptick in pending home sales in April.
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3: The company that owns the music from A Charlie Brown Christmas is suing the federal government and others for illegally using the songs. CBS's Michael Wallace.
4: Lee Mendelson Film Productions claims the Interior Department did not have permission to use O Tannenbaum in a digital holiday card it posted on social media. Another lawsuit accuses Heritage Auctions of illegally using the song Linus and Lucy in its posts. Lee Mendelson says song stealing has become a big problem in this era of instant digital sharing. Michael Wallace, CBS News.
3: A turn lower for oil prices helped U.S. stocks erase earlier losses. The Dow closed up 276 points over 50,000. The Nasdaq jumped 23 and the S&P 500 rose 13 points. All three indexes gained strength after the price of a barrel of Brent dropped from 109 in the morning to settle below $103. Jennifer Kuiper, CBS News.
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1: And good afternoon and welcome. In with you for the full 2 hours tonight with a single guest. I'll bring him on momentarily. I want to say a few things before I bring this fellow on here. As you know, you regulars, I'm looking as much as I can. I'm looking at this whole data center stuff, trying to get guests on here to bring you information. Just to bring you information. I don't have an agenda. I don't have a plot here or a plan. As you've heard me say a number of times now, on the topic of data centers, I'm still sort of out there with a lot of people sort of figuring this whole thing out. I know 71% of people polled by Gallup are opposed. I got that. I follow the stuff. But I've been reading things and studying things and all kinds of stuff. I have zero opinions on kill infrastructure, just so you know. That's a fact. I have not formed any opinions on them. But I'm trying to get us information here. When we had Ian Maynard in, the millwright, who's worked on major projects and talks about what it's like when people come in, where they come in from, what does it really mean in employment numbers, how many do you really get? We've taken the best look I can take at that. And then the next thing I wanted to do was take a look at the grid, the electricity, that whole area, which for most of us,

0: for most of us is a piece of information we just don't know. And you could spend your lifetime studying this and still, but we're going to do the best we can with my guest tonight. And if you saw my Facebook page, and I want to explain why I put it this way. I know some of you very well in terms of listeners. I haven't met you, but I know you. And when I have somebody on who's going to start talking about this the way we are, some of you will be inclined to say, well, naturally he's going to say that. Well, certainly he's going to put it that way. Well, and you're going to have this cynicism about any guest I have on that says things that you might not agree with. So I said about my guest tonight several things. I said, number one, he is a friend. Number two, I know him to be honest. I know him to tell the truth. And I know him not to dodge questions or be evasive. In other words, I trust this guy. And so we're going to get into electricity, the electric grid, and all that kind of stuff. All you have is my word. That's the best I can give you. That this guest is legit. He's somebody we can trust with his answers and will have an honest discussion with us. And I'm going to spend a good bit of this first hour just putting down the groundwork, folks. I'm not opening up the phone lines until the second hour because I think we all need, especially me, I think we all need some base understanding. I've never actually introduced a guest before on air and said, this is my friend. I might regret doing that later. but nonetheless, it's indeed a pleasure to welcome Randy Coleman back to the show. He's been with us once before. Thanks for being here, sir.
1: Thank you, Ron.
0: How you been?
1: Excellent. Very good.
0: 30 years, huh?
1: Yes. Married 30 years.
0: This young man has his 30th anniversary coming up. And wow, how anybody put up with him for that long is beyond me.
1: That's
0: a mystery, right?
1: That's a question.
0: Okay. Well, here's your task tonight.
1: Yes, sir.
0: Is to let me ask very stupid questions to understand how electricity works, what the heck the PJM interchange exchange is, try to make all this make sense to data centers in general. Any ability you have to talk about the Sharon specific data center, fine. I mean, the information's out there as to what they're building and how big it is and blah, blah, blah, blah, blah, blah, blah. And I get to ask you very stupid questions along the way for two reasons. Number one, I really don't know that much about it. And number two, I always trust my audience knows as much as I do or less, so I want to make sure I ask the questions they would ask.
1: Sure.
0: Having said that, I guess I just want to start with, how's electricity work? How does electricity get to Ron Aaron's house?
1: Oh, so that's a very good question. The so all electricity starts somewhere at a generator, and you had said we'll talk about PJM a little bit later, so I'll leave that out. But the magical part about electricity is it has to be perfectly balanced 100% of the time. There's no place to store it. Now, there are emerging battery systems, yes, and they're actually putting some on the grid. But
0: yeah, which we're going to talk about, yeah, but go ahead.
1: In general, we're talking, that's like a tiny little teacup of
0: so
1: energy.
0: Once created, must be used.
1: Must be used instantaneously,
0: yeah. And that isn't just falls in the Netherlands out there. And
1: that's right. So there's that balancing act between how many generators do you call for at what load, or how many do you back off, and which ones do you select? Do you take the nuclear, the coal, the oil, the solar? Which ones do you take?
0: That was going to be my seventh grade question for you. Electricity just isn't there. Poof. We have to create or generate or make or whatever phrase you want to use out there. It is not inherently natural by itself. Something has to interact to create it.
1: That's correct. It originates somewhere from a generator, whether it's a solar generator, a water generator, gas, oil. Talking about that,
0: and probably we have different efficiencies for each one of those, or not.
1: They all have the same. At the end, they all have one universal efficiency.
0: Okay.
1: What's cheapest?
0: Amazingly well said. So something starts somewhere that creates this electricity that ultimately is going to get to my house. We'll talk about transmission, distribution, all that. But somewhere, somehow, the electric company, no matter which electric company it is in the entire United States or in England, it doesn't matter. They have to create and generate electricity, and they intend to do that, as I would expect, to make money. They're ruled about utility commissions, so you only so much. I mean, we can do all that stuff, but you just gave a face when I said that.
1: Go ahead. There's a qualifier here in Pennsylvania. I don't remember the exact year, but when deregulation occurred in Pennsylvania, the power companies are no longer generating electricity or in charge of generating electricity. They may have an arm's length company.
0: That's right.
1: They may have a relationship there, but that the regulation of electricity is now regulated by the demand, whatever the public demand is.
0: Okay, so First Energy and any company in Pennsylvania distributes transmission, but not generation. Did I just say that correctly?
1: You did. First Energy is one of the few companies. I don't think there's any generation in Pennsylvania, right, Ohio. Right. West Virginia is a regulated market.
0: Okay. So that means, therefore, that you buy your electricity then. First Energy buys the electricity that comes to Ron Aaron's house.
1: That's right.
0: So when you said whichever is the cheapest, obviously First Energy doesn't want to pay a ton for the electricity.
1: Well, the electricity that First Energy will ultimately purchase and deliver to your house, if that's your supplier, because remember, you can pick
0: suppliers.
1: But if First Energy, Penn Power, or Ohio Edison, if that's your supplier, but if you're Penn Power and First Energy is your supplier, that electricity is on a 3-year market. So the first year of that 3 years, they bid out a third of the electricity to generators. Here's how much I want.
0: Okay.
1: Time blocks. This is what my load is. You know, so all the details of what they're purchasing.
0: Okay, all right.
1: And then the next year, another third is bid out, and the last year, the final third is bid out. Sorry about
0: that. Okay, that's all right.
1: The final year, and each of those are a 3-year rolling contract. So when the price of electricity goes up, then it delays that shock, that rate shock.
0: Okay. So now let's briefly bring in a data center for a second.
1: Okay.
0: So now First Energy has done that. Residential market, they know me, they know Ron Arrett, they know Randy, they know everybody. Here's my world.
1: Yeah.
0: All of a sudden, here's this data center wants to come in, and they say, we're going to need X. When this all happens, we're going to need X. Is that a First Energy problem? Is that a whose problem is it to help them get to X?
1: So the way they'll get to X is almost certain. I cannot imagine they wouldn't negotiate their own contract for their own supply.
0: So they're saying, hey, First Energy, we're gonna find our own supplier, our own generator, our own maker of electricity.
1: Yes. And the reason for that is a data center load is absolutely flat. It's going to be the same at 6 a.m., 6 p.m., noon, and midnight. So a generator that sells to them, They can set that unit and run it. Now, you don't know this, but a long time ago, I used to run power plants. That was what I did before I came up to Mercer County.
0: You mean you had skills?
1: And I had skills then. Yes, I more than just talking.
0: Okay.
1: And the sweet spot for a generator is about that 70 or about 80 to 85% of the capacity of that generator. It will run trouble-free for months and months and months.
0: And this is why we heard for years in different situations, it doesn't apply precisely here, electric utility companies, perhaps others, but let's say with electric, they would be very happy to give Ron an incentive and other Rons in the world the ability to come in and adjust their electricity up and down and stuff so they could sort of get a flat load's not the right phrase, but they could get predictable amounts of use each generation as best they could throughout the day. That's a good thing for the companies.
1: Yeah, it is. In the electrical world, there are 10 days a year that you're worried about. You don't know when it's going to happen.
0: Okay.
1: You don't know what's going to precipitate it.
0: Okay.
1: But there are about 10 days a year when your peak load is significantly higher than the other 354.
0: And you just don't know.
1: And you don't know when it is. And when that happens, you're pushing every button, pulling every lever. You've got fire hoses on transformers and all kinds of things to be able to stabilize.
0: Well, that's a heck of a way to do business. That you don't know. You can't predict it. I understand
1: that. That's right. And it's going to, you know, a lot of times it's that end of July, beginning of August.
0: Yeah.
1: When it's hot, muggy, and over 80 degrees at night is a real critical thing.
0: All right. By the way, Kathy, welcome. Good to have you catching the show here. So now, trying to stay with my simplistic examples of my house, but now bringing in the data center. So All so tell me then, what does it mean when I say, and we're not going to get involved in megawatts, gigawatts, and all that. I'm just going to say they use lots more. I use lots less. I'm going to keep it simple right now for that. We'll get later with that level of detail. So this data center comes in here. Do they say, first of all, they've probably, and you're right, let's use that example. They've identified their source. And I think in terms of Keel Infrastructure, they have. They've said, hey, we got our own generation going on. So now PennPower hears that, FirstEnergy. What do they have to do to accommodate accepting that generation into the system?
1: It has to be scheduled through PJM.
0: Let's talk about who that is. Pennsylvania, yeah. Jersey, Maryland Exchange, is that right?
1: Yes. It is. I think the best way to do this is by analogy.
0: Sure, right? Go right ahead.
1: So PJM is the flight controller for all the electricity.
0: Okay.
1: They don't own the power plants. They don't own the transmission lines. They don't own the passengers on the plane.
0: Okay.
1: That's you and me when they get the electricity at home. What they own is the process that gets it there. So they're going to tell what power plants come on, what power plants come off, and they'll align the routes so there's enough room for the power. You can't send power. You can't send shipping port made power at the nuclear plant right now to Mercer County. Electricity is a lot like little kids. They're going to go where they want to go.
0: Okay.
1: They're going to find a path.
0: Yeah.
1: But the path has to be clean enough that it doesn't overheat the line. If it does, it has before destroyed the line, or it sags so much that it interferes with things and ends up causing a problem.
0: Now bring into play the word the grid. What is the grid?
1: So the biggest piece of it is the transmission system. And another analogy, separate analogy.
0: Go ahead.
1: The transmission system is the superhighway, the Route 60, if you will. The turnpike that brings the power from the power producer, the power plant, to a transmission substation over a transmission line.
0: Okay, so let's back to our friends here at the data center now. They come and they say, well, hey, we've got our generation. It's located wherever. Doesn't have to be right here in Nevada. Generation's there. We need to get it from there to our facility we're going to build in Sharon, and that is what the distribution would be.
1: In this case, transmission.
0: So that, I want to get it transmitted. We're capable of doing it. We're capable of getting it transmitted there. PJM says, well, yes, you can. Or PJM says, well, no, you can't. Or you've got to do these things to make that happen. And in the total grid, can I ask for too much? And it really is dangerous to the whole grid. I need this much. Does PJM or somebody say, as the critics are saying of these data centers, you're going to overpower the grid, you're going to destroy the integrity of the grid, then it's going to be all kinds of repairs, and Ronair is going to have to pay for that. Talk about how that interplays.
1: Okay. So what PJM will do is, before this project turns a shovel of earth,
0: right,
1: somebody will begin the process and say, here's my identified source. It's located at this point on Earth.
0: Gotcha.
1: Here's where my terminus is. That's the transmission station where it's going to end up.
0: Gotcha again.
1: They'll make that application to PJM with this many hours a day, this many years, this many megawatt hours. And PJM then will go through the process of finding, is there a clear path in all 365 days of the year from midnight till midnight, the entire time that we can give them. And it may be a range of paths plus a margin of safety above that. The margin of safety is because things happen.
0: Yeah.
1: Trees still come down. Now, on transmission lines, it's exceedingly rare.
0: And are those underground more and more?
1: No. Okay. Transmission underground is millions of dollars per 100 foot.
0: Okay. So we're looking at telephone poles. We're looking at what I'm used to seeing.
1: They're going to be mostly on transmission towers and steel towers.
0: Ah, okay. All right.
1: Yeah.
0: How do I explain how the cost of the data center doing that causes residential customer Ron Arid a problem?
1: So they're going back to what we talked about before, that Pennsylvania is a deregulated market.
0: Gotcha.
1: there's a certain amount of capacity of transformer or of energy that's out there, and there are no new market entrants over the last few years that came in building big units.
0: Because there was no market for it. Right.
1: Suddenly we have a step change in the market. A lot of that will be filled. I'm not going to get into what it's going to be filled by. But in the meantime, there will be some strain on the market. I believe there will be strain on the market.
0: Now, when you say strain, what do you mean?
1: So what I mean by that is, so there's a whole range of power plants out there.
0: Gotcha.
1: The most expensive down to the least expensive.
0: Okay.
1: The least expensive have already been locked down, all right?
0: Their stuff's been purchased or obligated.
1: Right. But those contracts will release.
0: Right, okay.
1: Who will get that cheaper power at some point, all right? So there's that piece. But because you're moving the bar out, meaning more plants are going to be online.
0: Yeah, yeah.
1: Some of those gas, some of those new, some of those existing that don't run all the time. Since you have more coming online, there will be an impact in the price. What Pennsylvania believes, I have no opinion on this, positive or negative.
0: Got you.
1: What Pennsylvania believes is the market should determine what is needed in the system.
0: And by the way, we would argue, I think you agree with me on this, we would argue, those who want to get political about this, Democrat Governor Josh Shapiro believes that.
1: If that's the case, and I have no doubt that you're correct on that, but where that's the case, that's what it is. It's a market-run operation.
0: Okay.
1: If you go to West Virginia, this is a whole different animal there.
0: Yeah, okay, all right.
1: And I don't know if they have a buy-through feature there or not.
0: We hear the opposition frequently talk about the strain on the grid, and the impression it brings in most people's minds is something's going to break. Like it can handle so much, this amount coming in is so much more huge than what we have right now, that whatever the grid is can break.
1: Let me make
0: that simple for us.
1: Let me ask you a question first. Did you tell me any of the questions you were going to ask me specifically? Because this one I already did some research on.
0: I never I never know what I'm going to ask. So no, I have no clue.
1: I wanted to keep it fair and honest.
0: Yeah, please do.
1: So let's go back to 1960.
0: Sure.
1: Or in the mid 70s.
0: I can go back that far.
1: In the mid 70s, there was a plant here locally that operated by the name of Sharon Steel, I think.
0: I think it was.
1: And they made somewhere between 1 and 3 million tons of steel products during that time period. And their electric peak loads were 100 megawatts. And I know you didn't want to get into these numbers,
0: but I have to. Yeah.
1: Their peak loads were about 100 megawatts.
0: By the way, I'm going to keep you fair. Ron Arad's residential peak load might be what?
1: A thousandth of that percent.
0: Okay, so
1: tiny, minuscule.
0: Just reference points, yeah, go ahead.
1: But I'm going to reference a home impact in a second.
0: All right.
1: So they would have a peak load, or they would have a standing load of about 100 megawatts. But to serve that, 200 megawatts of capacity was built into that transmission system. Okay?
0: For just to be safe or what?
1: Well, because when you initially turn on those arc furnaces, you have a giant spike in energy.
0: Until it comes back to
1: and
0: where
1: it settles down into the 100 megawatt range.
0: And you should plan for that. Yes,
1: you have to plan for it. So all your transformers have to be sized for that, all your equipment, all your wiring, all that stuff. So they had a peak capacity of 200 megawatts. They weren't the only ones. We also had Westinghouse.
0: Yeah.
1: We also had Sharon Two.
0: Yep.
1: And we had Wheatland Tube. Yep. I don't think Wheatland Tube was in the picture at this point, to be frank with you, in a big way.
0: But you had some major players.
1: So the largest data centers out there right now are running at about 100 megawatts. So what Sharon Steel used, just Sharon Steel, is approximately about 1,500 acres of data centers. So,
0: and the system and the grid, if you will, handled that.
1: It was built for that. It can handle it. That's what it was built for. And it's still sitting there, and we're still paying the maintenance on it, all of us. And I'm not talking about the companies.
0: Gotcha, the electric companies, gotcha, gotcha,
1: but
0: yeah.
1: We're still paying the maintenance on it. Those towers still have to be inspected. If there's anything wrong, you have two choices.
0: Did you say 1,500 megacenters?
1: Or you have to remove it. You can't leave it in place if it's defective. So you have to maintain those. You have to maintain them.
0: Excuse me, but like, wow. I mean, you just wowed me. Like, wow.
1: Yeah, yeah. Now, the bad thing about the data centers when you compare it to the steel mill, in my mind, is this. Unfortunately, you don't have the smoke, you don't have the noise, you don't have the trucks, you don't have as many workers on site. But you get buildings that they start at, you know, they start at 500 million and they go up into the billions in value.
0: Yeah, yeah.
1: They just sit there and pay taxes is all I can figure out so far. That's the biggest impact that I would see is they sit there and pay taxes.
0: Okay, we're going to take a break here in about 1 minute. I think I just heard you say we're going to have to get way down that road before data centers have any impact on the grid. Did I just hear you say that?
1: That's why they're looking at places that already have a built-out transmission system.
0: Take a break on that. Wow. Well, okay. By the way, this is why Randy's here. This is why I want to get into the weeds. And those of you listening, if you think he's wrong, if you think he's missing something, tell me. Then call in and ask him and call in and clarify. Don't sit here. Here's what I don't want. Don't let this show pass tonight. And then tonight when I get home and I'm looking on social media and stuff, somebody says, well, that was on you. You didn't ask it. No, just don't do that. If you're listening and you've got problems, call in and tell me about them. I'm going to get fired up here in just a second. The producer's going to start yelling at me. You're listening to the Ron Aaron Show here on News Talk. I can't even find my break. News Talk 790. It's here. Hold on, folks. I got to find this. I'll be back. As I'm talking over this, that was the wrong thing. So I'm going to talk over this. Just hang on.
2: This is a Radio PA News Update. Pennsylvania State Police are announcing the results of an undercover operation targeting sex offenders in Dauphin County this past weekend. Troopers say 9 people who responded to an online ad made plans to meet up with who they thought was a 15-year-old girl, but was actually an undercover trooper. When they arrived at the meetup location, they were taken into custody. The Lehigh County Coroner's Office is reporting 2 deaths caused by the high temperatures this week. The coroner's office says 2 men in their 70s died on Tuesday from hypothermia. Investigators said the men were exposed to excessive heat inside their homes. A fast-moving storm system brought the end of the heat wave in dramatic fashion across the Philadelphia region last night. Severe weather with heavy rain and strong winds knocked down trees and power lines, with significant damage reported in Montgomery County. The National Weather Service said today the destruction appears to be from straight-line winds. By this morning, outages were limited, with PECO reporting about 2,500 customers still without power, most of them in Montgomery County. Authorities have arrested 2 individuals involved in Tuesday's election incident involving an explosive device in Lehigh County. Juan Arango explains.
3: 2 men are in custody for allegedly throwing an explosive device near a Lehigh Valley polling location during Tuesday's primary. 56-year-old Matthew Pletz and 24-year-old Jack Pletz are accused of throwing an explosive device from a truck that detonated close to the Salem United Church of Christ while voting was taking place. Officers searched the truck and reportedly found 18 more devices. The investigation is ongoing.
2: A mid-state real estate broker is taking Pennsylvania to court over what he calls an outdated and costly requirement. Lemoyne resident Kevin Gaughan says he's forced to maintain a physical office that he doesn't use, even though he meets clients at properties and works from home. He argues the century-old law drives up costs and limits competition. I'm John Schaefer, and you're up to date with Radio PA.
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0: If your sense is that your host is all befuddled, you are correct. That was the reason for that little kerfuffle there. Randy Coleman just knocked me off my chair. It's like, what? What? Wait till you hear the next thing he's going to tell me to knock me off my chair. So where we left this, oh, and by the way, you know what we didn't do, Andy? We didn't tell the folks your background. You were with First Energy for how long?
1: I was with First Energy for 44 and a half years.
0: Okay. And as you said, you used to run power stations.
1: Early in my career, okay. I was at the Bruce Mansfield plant,
0: okay.
1: And all the way up through control room operator.
0: And you've done a whole bunch of things within the company, and you are now not out of the industry. You're away from them. You retired there. And you're still involved in that industry?
1: I am. I am director of engineering for a technical company, okay. And we give advice and do things okay. for various utilities.
0: All right. So it's in that role that I asked Randy Coleman. As I said, he's a friend, but I've asked him to come on here and be with us, and he accepted immediately. We just said, just tell me which day and I'll be there. Before, with a break, what caused me to be just messed up, before the break, Randy said, because of what we had here in the past, the mills and everything, all the stuff we had here before in this area, that a system was in place and still is, the framework is, if you will, in place to provide the electricity to the various plants that were here. And it is far beyond what the electricity needs will be of this first incoming data center and what they want to do. Is that okay?
1: Perfect.
0: Okay. So the point being, for those who say that's going to be a big drain on the existing system, well, not here and not yet. You want to go down the road so many years? I can't predict. Here, go ahead. You do whatever you want with that. But that's the deal. Off the air, I said to Randy, before we get back into the electricity piece of this, I said, I also need to find somebody to talk about a closed-loop system when it comes to the cooling in the water. And he said, I can do that. I said, wait a second, you're here for electricity. You're not here for that. And then he says to me this. Well, not only you, but just about everybody listening to your show right now has their very own closed-loop system that they understand completely. Please explain that again so I don't have to fall off my chair.
1: Happy to do it. So just about everyone who has a car, it's going to be gas or it's going to be diesel, and you have a cooling system in that car. In the front end of the car, you have a radiator, you have a fan. When you're driving, that fan turns on, the air goes through the radiator and cools off the water. That is a classic closed loop system, probably as simple as you're going to get. These plants are doing exactly the same thing. These data centers, I call them a plant, but these data centers are, for the most part, almost required to do the exact same thing. They will be topped off from time to time. As your producer said, hey, they just need topped off. You're right. Yeah. They need topped off sometimes. But for the most part, there's very little wasted water.
0: I forgot the core question I should have asked you at the top of the show. In your capacity that you exist right now and the role that you have in the private sector, do you have any connection to Kiel Infrastructure, to this data center, or in any way, shape, or form engaged in it?
1: No.
0: Okay, so I should have made that clear to everybody up front. So whether this comes in or doesn't, it doesn't make Randy Coleman's life better or worse?
1: Nope.
0: Okay, and whether or not you have opinions on them, that's for another show. I didn't bring you in here tonight to do that. You're welcome to express me if you ever want to, but you're not here tonight to give me your opinion on whether they should be here or not. So you're making it difficult, I think. We'll see when I open the phones in the second hour. You're making it difficult, I think, for opponents to latch on to some of the things that we hear, that it increase that let's do this in two phases. Will utility prices and electric prices go up in our lives? Yes, they have. They will. That's going to happen. Will that be a direct result of the data center being here and its demands on the grid? What's your answer to that?
1: I believe there will be some rate impact.
0: As a result of them?
1: Over them.
0: And why would that be?
1: If they're pulling, I need to qualify it with. Yeah. If they're
0: pulling, by the way, move that mic that way. I was wrong. Just pull it over there because that's where your voice is. There you go.
1: If they're pulling from the general grid, and competing for the same power sources that the electric utilities are, yes, it could have some kind of a rate impact.
0: Now, wait, don't go away from that. Don't go away from that. He said that phrase, competing for the same power sources. First Energy doesn't generate their own power.
1: That's right.
0: That's critical to that sentence. So, therefore, First Energy is a competitor with a Kiel Infrastructure for power. Now, please continue.
1: The Bruce Mansfield plant, where I had worked before, is shut down and being demolished.
0: Okay.
1: They're rebuilding that with all gas units. And those units, I am told, have all been pre-sold to data centers that are coming in.
0: Wow.
1: I don't have a piece of paper that I could prove that with.
0: No.
1: But that's the scuttlebutt in the market.
0: Okay. So that means that the data centers, who do think several years out, of most businesses, I hope to, they said, hey, we can guarantee you this much, and whoever is generating this, in this case, the Bruce Mansfield place, said, either A, we doubt we can beat that, or B, we're not even going to try to beat that because that's a ridiculous price you're offering us, yours, which therefore means if that's one of the lowest prices out there, First Energy can't get it because data centers locked it up.
1: Yeah, well, the data centers... I had done a little bit of research.
0: Wait.
1: They're running about 5.4 to 5.7 cents per kilowatt hour.
0: Okay, I got you.
1: Which is a very low price.
0: What's Ron Arrett running?
1: It's difficult to say.
0: Okay, looking at my bill.
1: Yeah. No, it's difficult to say for this reason. You're probably running around 17 and a half cents. But
0: so a lot more than them.
1: But yeah. You get a lot more services than they get in that the distribution lines are maintained by Penn Power. There's an adder for that. You're exposed to the there's four different green riders in Pennsylvania that you have to pay for.
0: Okay.
1: Your new electronic meter that reports itself back, you're paying for. I mean, there's a number of both social and practical items that are added to your
0: Let's come back to the three hunks of this because I think we're getting close to me understanding. I take that, therefore, to mean my listeners do. So the generation, the maker of the electricity, we got that. That's the generation piece. Then there's transmission distribution. What's the distinction?
1: Transmission is usually pegged at 100 kVA. 100.
0: No, but I mean, what is it? How is one distinct from it? What is transmission? I know it says transmit. Mm-hmm. Distribute means distribute. But why isn't it?
1: The transmission is very high voltage, under or above 100 kV.
0: Is transmission what's come to my house, and that's transmission?
1: No, transmission is the link between the generator,
0: the maker,
1: and the big transformers that are scattered about the country, about the.
0: Okay,
1: the
0: so that's not to my house yet. So it's from that transformer that it gets distributed to my house. Is that where distribution is?
1: When it gets to that transmission substation.
0: Gotcha.
1: And I don't ever talk about where those are.
0: I don't care.
1: But
0: okay, see, well, I can see why, though. I see what you mean.
1: So from that transmission substation, then it's stepped down to a distribution voltage. And that distribution then goes a little bit farther. And then you'll get a local substation that will bring it down another step more. And then at your house, it goes from usually in this area, it's almost all 12,000 volts, 12 kV. Down to 122.40. So you've got multiple steps. Why do we raise the voltage up to the sky for this?
0: Yeah.
1: The reason is the higher the voltage, the lower the losses, and the lower the heating is on the line.
0: Got you for the heating. How much is lost typically? How efficient is electricity? Not terribly, as I recall.
1: There's not a good rule of thumb, yeah. Because it today that we're using this conductor. I was just in a helicopter not too long ago looking at some. That is trapezoidal.
0: Why, certainly you were.
1: Really? Of course I was. It's trapezoidal. So it is, and it all fits together in this bundle, and it's very tight. So the electrons flow very smoothly.
0: All right.
1: But it's fragile. It's very fragile, which is why we had to take a look at some of it. Okay. It got damaged.
0: So before we get out, we're going to take a break here in about 2 minutes. I want to try to make sure I'm as clear as possible in this first hour. And I think I'm getting there. As I look at the data center, if they are providing their own generation of power, I can't see how that affects Ron Arrett. And it doesn't have to. I'm just saying, I don't see where that affects me much.
1: If they've contracted outside the ecosphere of the existing generators, right. If it's outside of that, it really shouldn't.
0: Okay. No matter where they locate, so let's say the 2,700 people in this area, 2,000-plus people in this area that oppose data centers, let's say they're successful. They somehow find a way. They shut this one down. It's not going to be here. It gets rejected. They eliminate all sharing council overnight. They have special meetings. Boom, you're gone. We're canceling the contract. Kiel infrastructure is going to go somewhere. They're going to build this somewhere. And if it's within the PJM territory, it's still going to have the same effect on Ron Arrett as if it were built here. Is that close to accurate?
1: It's very. I think you're dead nuts on, and I'll give you a distance. If it's within 125 miles at this point.
0: Okay. So it'll have the same impact on the electricity that I utilize. They'll still have that impact, whether they're in this location or not.
1: That's right.
0: So unless I'm going to get out there and stop all of them, I might stop some things about being this close to whatever. I get that part. That's not the issue tonight. The issue tonight is electricity. The heat that is produced, I am told, even with a closed-loop system, some of that still sort of gets dispersed, if you will, in the ether, in the air out there. Some of that heat transmission is still out there. Can you speak to that at all? They get so hot that no matter how much you cool it, there's still some heat that comes. It's like being around a hot car, and some of that heat comes your way even when the car is off.
1: That's an entirely...
0: Am I making sense at all?
1: I'm not going to say you're not, because that would be insulting.
0: Go ahead. Say I'm not.
1: But there's no way that any heat that enters or escapes is on purpose. These buildings are unbelievable.
0: Heat that goes
1: tight.
0: Into the ground, is that real?
1: So the only time I can see that is there is a data center that's proposed. I believe it's near Ravenna, and they want to use use the aquifer and circulate the water through the aquifer to put heat back into the ground. That's the only one that is even close to what I think you're describing.
0: Let's take a break on that note. Our guest is Randy Coleman. We are talking about, I'm doing the best I can here, folks, about all of the electricity needs of data centers, how it affects all of us. residential electric users. You got good questions, call them in next hour. You got better questions, call them in next hour. 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
0: Well, in about 17 minutes, you folks can have at him. I've done my best to tear him down, and I failed miserably. But anyway, as we are talking with Randy Coleman about the grid, the electricity, etc., involving data centers, and let's bear in mind we will not discuss tonight, this precise center being proposed. To the extent that that information is out there, that what we know is public, sure, that's out there to be talked about, and etc., etc. And the other thing we're talking off the air, I don't know what to say to any of you out there who just are inherently opposed to data centers, no matter what, no matter where. I have nothing for you. I really don't. I mean, I'm sorry about that, but I don't. I haven't made up my mind yet, but I do know this to be true in my heart. Data centers will exist. They will be built. Done. And so you might be able to stop some on a case-by-case basis, not have them in. You don't want them where they – fine. I mean, seriously, I'm an old Vietnam veteran, take to the streets, demonstrator, oppose. I mean, I'm all for that. I believe you should do that kind of stuff. I think the petitions being – I think that's all great. If you have an issue and you can get people behind you, go for it. I'm just – I'm fairly convinced that it's – not that it's a done deal. That phrase is terrible. But the data centers are going to happen. And I guess, Randy, I sort of want to ask you that as well. I don't think I'm off base saying that.
1: I don't think you are either. There, the economic need is there for it. I'm not an AI guru by any stretch of the imagination. But in our industry, where I live, you know, from 8 to 5 and sometimes a little bit later, AI pieces are everywhere. And they help us make better, stronger calculations. They help us find information quicker. I mean, a lot quicker.
0: Well, I spent 3 weeks researching this topic, and I'm not done. And I know for a fact, every time I've gone somewhere to research, and I'm supporting AI, supporting all this stuff.
1: Yeah.
0: And I know I'm not alone.
1: Yeah.
0: I know I'm not alone.
1: Yeah. That the market is, they're going to come somewhere. If I were to pick a side in it, my side would be they're fairly benign. There are a bunch of computers, and you know how much noise your computer makes.
0: Is it fair to call these file cabinets? It's not way off base.
1: It's not way off.
0: And in Kiel's case, I learned this. There are at least three, if not four, types of data centers. There's the enterprise data center, which is a huge one, just the big guys are building. Then there are the co-location data centers, which is what we're going to have. And then I forget what the heck the third one's called. I think it's just wholesale thing. And then you can be a combination. And ours is a wholesale co-locator. So they are building that. They are basically making something shovel ready for who wants to come in and use it. And they can occupy they can have multiple tenants. I'm pretty sure they have tenants identified.
1: I'm sure they do.
0: Yeah, it's like the one thing I want to ask you about also is explain the role of transformers and what type. We always hear there's going to be a lot of transformers to these data centers. They're going to need a lot of them. And if you really pay attention to how many of those are being requested out there, that'll tell you how big it's going to be. Blah blah blah blah. Talk about a transformer in this case. What it does, why it's needed.
1: Okay, so the transmission lines that feed that part, so from the transmission line,
0: right,
1: they will step the voltage down, probably to 35,000 volts.
0: Okay,
1: so they'll go from above 100,000 volts down to 35, and then from there they'll distribute it within their building, and then from there they'll step it down probably to 480.
0: Okay.
1: Maybe 277, 480. But,
0: okay.
1: Each time you change those voltages, you need pretty good size transformers. They're going to be in a little bit different class, though.
0: Okay.
1: They're going to put in transformers that are, you know, very robust, and they'll have a backup. They typically go in the N plus 2 range, which means N is what I need, and they'll have two sets of backups so that if the worst case scenario happens, it takes a second worst case scenario.
0: I gotcha.
1: So that's usually
0: redundancy, good in everything, including our space shots into the moon and everything else.
1: Redundancy.
0: Yeah. And there has been, again, social media, and we're not going to get into specifics here, but people are like, well, these things are just being done to feed the millionaires, let them make more money, et cetera. Gee, transformers and things like that. We know we have somebody locally does that. I'm sitting back saying, and is smart enough to see the trends coming down, and I hope they're successful. I hope they continue to do well in life and things.
1: Well, the local transformer shops, and I can't speak for them. I don't.
0: Well, neither do I.
1: With them. I don't work with them much, but these transmission transformers are significantly larger than anything I see in any of these laydown yards.
0: Okay. All right.
1: They're going to be. They're usually split. They come in two halves because they won't fit on one semi.
0: Okay. And by the way, folks, I have done in my homework, trust me, I don't know if any of you have done this, I've taken the name of every group connected to this project, Bitcoin, Mawson, Kiel, anyone you want to connect. I've taken the name of local vendors who seem to be connected. Go ahead, you find a connection. I've Googled up, these names connected to anyway to this? Are these names connected? I got nothing. I'm just letting you know. Those of you out there, this is all a big scheme, and the people, I got nothing.
1: You want me to tell you what the connection is?
0: Sure, please.
1: From my perspective, the connection is it's hard to build transmission lines. It's hard to buy property like this. It's really hard to be in a northern state with these kinds of products.
0: Okay.
1: We've got the climate they want, which is cooler. We've got a transmission system much more robust than what they need, and we have ground that they can put this in. It's a pretty good fit.
0: On that note, I'll tell you what, we'll take our break for the top of the hour. Randy, you stop by. When we come back, I will open phone lines at 724-981-7900. Now, I'm going to be looking at this stuff a lot, even through June. But for those of you out there that say, are you going to do anything other than just stuff on these things? Why, yes, I am. On the first Tuesday of June, we will have on our resident radio philosopher, Dr. Arthur White. Now, you're going to love this. He will spend one of the hours talking about vice. And then he will spend the other hour talking about, is it possible to have somebody around who has no conscience whatsoever, who has no distinction between right and wrong? Is that possible, and what does that all mean philosophically? So we will return to Dr. Arthur White and go into the weeds on that kind of stuff, not just to these things. But I got great stuff lined up in June on these data centers. I'm just telling you. Have you with us as well? I hope you stay with us through the break. And let's see. I've got 15 seconds here. What do I talk about? I don't know. Nothing. I'm doing well. How are you? Anyway, folks, data centers. Call us after the break. Randy Coleman's here. Electricity, the grid, whatever you want to ask. 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
2: I'm Jennifer Kuiper. President Trump is sending U.S. troops to Poland. CBS's Linda Kenyon reports.
3: In a post on social media, President Trump says he'll be sending an additional 5,000 troops to Poland, adding his decision is based on his relationship with Polish President Nawrocki. The president posted he was sending the troops due to the election of Nawrocki, but it is unclear if those troops are also meant for previously scheduled deployment that had been delayed as Trump has increasingly pressured Europe to fend for itself.
2: We're just getting this in that Kyle Busch, a two-time NASCAR Cup Series champion, has died after being hospitalized with what his family called a serious illness. Kyle Busch was 41. Gunmen have opened fire in two separate attacks on the Honduran coast, killing at least 16 people, including six police officers. The Justice Department's anti-weaponization fund is getting some push. The weaponization fund is getting some pushback from Congress. Acting Attorney General Todd Blanche met with Republican senators today, and CBS's Sarah Lynch says there are a lot of questions being asked.
4: We don't even know if there'll be people from inside the government, outside the government, or who is even eligible to serve on the commission itself.
2: A judge in Minnesota has handed down a 42-year prison sentence to the former leader of a nonprofit convicted in a massive fraud case, CBS's Cammie McCormick.
5: Amy Bach claimed to have run a program providing millions of meals to needy children during the pandemic.
6: The fraud here in Minnesota is shocking.
5: The Justice Department calls it the single largest COVID-19 fraud scheme in the country, and others were charged today. Assistant Attorney General Colin McDonald.
6: We are announcing criminal charges against 15 defendants in Minnesota for fraud schemes that targeted over $90 million in taxpayer dollars.
5: He said we will claw back every dollar.
2: President Trump says the Supreme Court must not strike down his executive order denying birthright citizenship to anyone born in the United States.
7: If this is allowed to stand, it will be a disaster economically for our country, and you'll have 25% of the people coming into our country coming in through birthright citizenship, and we won't have any control.
2: Trump's executive order has been blocked by lower courts that found it likely unconstitutional. A Gallup poll finds young Americans are more pessimistic about what the job market will be like when they get out of college. CBS News business analyst Jill Schlesinger.
8: Young college grads, let's say 22 to 27-year-olds, they are experiencing a higher unemployment rate. Like right now, we have a 4.3% rate. And the young grads are in the fives.
2: Our copy editor is Kathleen Biggins. On the assignment desk is Gloria Chapa and Gautier Giacomoni. And our desk associate is Jasmine Gonzalez. This is CBS News.
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1: The works of an elusive British street artist are still a hot commodity.
2: Banksy's Girl with Balloon, found on Landscape, part of his kitschy crude oil series, has sold for $18 million at auction in New York. The grayscale painting features a little girl on a bank in the woods, watching her red heart-shaped balloon float over a stream flowing down from a snow-capped mountain. The price is the third highest paid for a Banksy at auction. The Wall Street Journal says the new owner, an anonymous American collector, phoned in to bidding held in an apartment lounge inside Tiffany's flagship store in Manhattan. Deborah Rodriguez, CBS News, New York.
1: Artificial intelligence chipmaker NVIDIA's quarterly results blew past Wall Street's expectations once again, fueled by massive demand for its high-end AI chips. The company says it earned $58 billion in the February to April period. That is up from $18.7 billion in the same period a year earlier. Jennifer Kuiper, CBS News.
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6: And as usual, I tell you folks, it's really great to have the producer here tonight. This is another one. My off-air conversations are so enjoyable to me that I almost don't come back on air. And she said, hey, you better watch guys, watch your shows again. Anyway, phone lines are now open. Now, that doesn't mean you have to call. We're fine. But the phone lines are open at 724-981-7900 with Randy Coleman to talk about electricity needs and things with data centers. If you have questions, you don't have a question, you have a comment. Randy, I disagree with you. I think you're way off base. I think these things are going to like do this and do that and do this. Here's your shot. Come and do it. I mean, you are welcome to do that tonight on this show. It is exclusively dedicated to talking about electricity and data centers. And even we found out Randy can even talk about the closed loop water system and cooling system, which he said is just about as simple as it gets. And I guess, Randy, what I want to make sure we do from our point of view, I don't want you, because of my lack of knowledge, to let me miss things we should be mentioning that are involved in data centers. So although we could go back and review a bunch of stuff, I still have some fine points. Our producer said there's one section we ought to clear up. Well, let's do that first. I said to the producer, did we miss anything? And she said, well, when you guys were talking the distinction between transmission and distribution, I think that was sort of unclear. So I've said from the beginning of the show tonight, generation, transmission, distribution. That's what I was always taught were the three things that are part of my bill. And I don't know that evidently we did a very good job of talking about the distinction. We know transition means I'm making the stuff. We know First Energy and the utilities in deregulated Pennsylvania can no longer, they're also out there shopping for it, just like everybody else. But transmission, distribution, let's take another shot at that.
7: Okay. So transmission is the very high voltage that goes from the generator to a key point in a community, and it's stepped down from that above 100,000 volts all the way down to something below that. Usually for this area, it's usually 69,000 volts.
6: Okay.
7: And then that takes it to your local substation. Now, I can talk about local substations that you see them all the time. Downtown Sharon, right in the center, down by the railroad tracks.
6: You got the chain link fence around it.
7: Yep. That's a distribution.

0: substation because it comes in.
1: So that's distribution right there.
0: That's right. That comes in at 69,000 volts, and it's going to go back out and take care of that corner of Sharon at 12,000 volts.
1: Okay.
0: And that 12,000 volts will be at your street, and the transformer that is on the pole is going to go from 12,000 volts down to 12240.
1: The transformer that's on the pole.
0: That's correct.
1: Is that transmission or distribution?
0: That's distribution.
1: So that's still part of distribution.
0: That's right.
1: Is my electric bill still made up of three parts? Is there a transmission fee, a distribution fee, and an energy cost fee? Those three things make up my bill, forgetting the state add-ons and all that other stuff.
0: Yeah, so if we forget the state add-ons, there's a slice in there that you need to talk about real quick here, and that is it's called ancillary charges, and it is part of your transmission bill.
1: Okay. But
0: that's what keeps the cycles at 60 cycles. You've heard about that. Cycles. That keeps the cycles in effect, and it also makes sure that the voltages are correct as they come in, and a number of ancillary things. I won't get into VARs and things like that, but there are certain support functions that don't generate any electricity. They actually consume electricity that are necessary to keep it pushed out. So you'll pay a little bit there.
1: Let's go to this thing that you and I could both look this up right now. Supposedly, I have to do it that way. Supposedly, every place data centers have gone in, people's residential bills have gone up. One even says that in this one area, their bills went up 217%. Let's accept for a second, I'm not worried about the 217%. That's an anomaly, I think. Let's accept for a second that the statement is true. Everywhere data centers have gone in, people's residential bills have gone up. If that's true, why?
0: If I can't imagine why, but I.
1: So you don't think that is true, that everywhere a data center has gone in, the bill has gone up because of the data center?
0: No, I would find that very difficult. Even 20% would be a lot. I can't imagine it, to be frank with you. If that particular utility had a rate structure that the transmission system was fully paid for by all the ratepayers, and that data center got a pass on that, maybe something like that. In the particular case we're talking about here, that's out of the picture because the transmission system's already built. It's in.
1: It
0: may require a handful of additional steel poles. I don't think you're talking about very many. And I don't know what the footprint is exactly going to look like.
1: Gotcha.
0: I can't imagine it's much. That's the only cost that from an infrastructure side, because data centers only take transmission, the big boys. Now, not the local data
1: centers.
0: This
1: is a small one, comparatively speaking.
0: When I think of a small data center, I'm thinking of like a bank. Bank data center. And we have a couple
1: of those. Like FNBs up on Route 18.
0: I wasn't going to name them, but you just did.
1: No,
0: so that's 60, okay.
1: That's a data center.
0: Yeah. So that's a data center.
1: Which, by the way, folks, did you ever call it that in your life? The FNB up there on Route 62, going to the courthouse, up there by the roller rink, the whole thing, that says FNB, long, flat, square building, sort of. That's a data center.
0: Yeah.
1: Anyway.
0: Yeah. So I think there will be a rate impact for some period of time on the front end of these things. It can't hit more than a third of the bill because of the rolling cycle, the way Pennsylvania set
1: but
0: that up.
1: But that's still pretty big.
0: Pretty big.
1: Well, if it hits a third of the bill, depending on how much it increases, people are talking about their... First of all, our electric bills have gotten bigger.
0: Oh, yeah.
1: Not like everything I know, but still.
0: Well, and a lot of that cost... One of the big reasons that the electric bills have gone up, and it's beginning to settle down now, is that the transmission system was really beefed up to move green energy from the interior states to the coastal states. That's where an awful lot of the transmission system was beefed up.
1: I'm processing this.
0: And at individual, they're called, and I didn't want to get into this. I don't want to get into this too much, but there are nodes in the transmission system. So Sharon Steel is actually has a node not too far from it. And that delivery point to the next delivery point, wherever that next delivery point is. There's a separate pricing for that piece of transmission, and there's a separate piece from the power plants to that node, so on and so forth.
1: So that suggests to the casual listener, which I am, that, oh, gee, that's an expense for business, and here I am, the residential customer, I have to help pay for that in the system because that business needs it. How dare they?
0: Well, the infrastructure was paid for with Sharon Steel and all of those utilities down there. The vast majority of that infrastructure is paid for. Data centers have one thing in mind right now, first to market. Whatever
1: yes.
0: it takes
1: yes.
0: to be first to market.
1: Yes, because even in the research I've done, those who want data centers, who want them for their business, which includes financial institutions, health, I mean, all that stuff, they want them now. They want them yesterday.
0: Yeah.
1: By the way, why is that? What happened all of a sudden? It's like there have always been data. There's 5,000 of them in America right now. They've been there. We have, as you said, FMB. Why? What happened? Like, what shoe fell that all of a sudden this thing is like taken off like crazy?
0: Well, what happened was what we were promised when we were kids, that there would be robots walking around making decisions and doing things. But in this case, those robots happen to be computer systems.
1: Okay.
0: And I'll give you an example.
1: Sure.
0: In part of the business that we do, we look at tons and tons of power lines, not so many in this area, but tons and tons of power lines. We send people out with cameras. They take a shot. We take 17 different pictures at a pole. But when they're done taking those pictures, they don't push any buttons. They walk to the next pole. When that computer saw them walk away, that data went somewhere, and then immediately on a CAD operator's screen, it will have the height of the pole, the exact height of everything that's attached to it to the inch, and what every little part and piece is, all done by a computer, not done by people.
1: Are we literally with these? One of the things people say, these data centers are just going to put us all out of work, put people out of work. These aren't really going to help employment at all.
0: My experience so far in this, in 3 years, I went from about 130 people in that space to over 600.
1: Whoa.
0: And we've deployed all that since then. What you do is you get answers quicker, faster, better, but I need a lot more people to be able to do something with that to turn it into a final product. The computer can't understand what it is that people want. People understand what people want.
1: So in your experience, not the case.
0: Not been the case at all for me.
1: Okay. Brian, thanks for checking out the show. At least one person says, great discussion and information.
0: Thanks, Brian.
1: Yeah, one of us is doing a good job. Must be the answer. Must be the guest.
0: Gotta
1: I can't imagine.
0: Got to be the host. Got to be the host.
1: In either case. By the way, Randy Coleman is our guest here tonight. It's 17 minutes after the hour. I'm not going to beat this dead horse. Randy and I can move on to other topics. But nonetheless, data centers, electricity, how that impacts, how it's going to impact you, that's why he's here tonight, to have this discussion. And I'll tell you what, Randy, I'm going to do this. I'm going to make a seat in my pants here. It's 6:17. In 13 minutes, if it's just the two of us talking, I'm letting you out of here. I'm going to use the last 30 minutes for open forum.
0: Okay.
1: So you get to go in 13 minutes if people are happy with our conversation and nobody wants to call in here and beat you up. Is that okay with you?
0: That sounds good.
1: All right, so we'll do that. So, folks, you got right now. Now, if you want to keep him here and you've got questions, call in. I'm trusting, and I do. This happens a lot with my show over the years. When we have a guest in who is very good and we get the questions asked and I ask all the dumb questions that I can think of, you folks seem to be content and you're good with it. And I judge that by the fact that it's just the two of us still talking. One of the things I hate to do on the show, if you start repeating the information, then you do, be done.
0: Yeah.
1: Okay, now, the one thing I asked you during the break, is there anything about this stuff, these questions and this information that you prepared for and said, I better be prepared to answer this, and we haven't got, is there anything we didn't get to?
0: I don't think there's a lot. I think we talked about how PJM is the flight controller. They don't own anything. The transmission lines are owned by various companies, Duquesne Light, First Energy, some now, or even we have one coming into Pennsylvania that is owned by a Florida company, FPL. Their host comp, their
1: if these are my lines, then that means I'm agreeable to selling them. is that if First Energy has lines, right? You own lines.
0: Right, right.
1: Somebody else can't own those unless I agree that I'm willing to sell my lines.
0: Oh, no, these are brand new builds. Brand new builds. Yeah.
1: So somebody else builds brand new lines to, don't you have a, don't you control the transmission that can't be taken away from you?
0: No, no. PJM decides who is going to get the contract, and it's based on experience, territory, ability to get right away, and the financial backing.
1: Let's go to the phones. Thanks for calling you on the air.
2: Hi, I have a question.
1: Sure.
2: When I listen to people talk about data centers, I hear there is a great interest in putting them close to the East Coast, the West Coast, or close to Washington, D.C., or places like that. Is there some advantage to having them there?
1: Caller, I'm going to keep you with me. I'm just turning you down. Don't go anywhere.
0: That is an excellent question, and I had heard the same thing and before. And what it came down to is, you know, 3 years ago, which is an infinity ago in this business right now. But 3 years ago, they wanted closer to the financial centers, Wall Street, Houston, Texas.
1: Silicon Valley.
0: Yeah, Silicon Valley. And there's a financial district out there. It's not coming to my mind right now. But anyway, so they wanted to be closer to those locations. Today, though, with AI being dispersed everywhere, you know, the little company that I work for in Toledo, we use a ton of AI products. These data centers are going to service the kinds of questions and calculations that come out of our little engineering firm. All over.
1: Carla, you're back with us.
2: Yes.
1: Anything else we can do for you?
2: I'm curious, like, we are reasonably close some places in the United States to Canada or to Mexico. Will we be putting in data centers that service both the United States and the connecting countries?
1: Very good question.
0: That's a really good question. Unfortunately, that's not my space. I would think since the data hits the internet, I would think it would be international, but I don't know that for a fact, ma'am.
1: Caller, all right.
2: I appreciate it. Thank you.
1: Hey, okay. Thank you. And folks, caller, thank you. That's exactly why Randy Coleman is here. If you have questions, call in and ask them. Because here's what happens. Those of you that are new listeners, he leaves you, ask me, I'm going to lie to you. Just that simple. Okay. Thanks for calling. You're on the air.
3: Hello. Nice to listen to your discussion this evening, guys.
1: Thank you. Thank you.
3: And I kind of live without electric, so I've learned to adapt. But, I don't know how familiar you guys are with that area down there, but you've got a kind of wide open flat space. Has anybody looked into doing solar farming down there? You don't have many trees or buildings blocking once you get past the Westinghouse building. If you pointed them towards the south, you'd certainly have plenty of sunshine through the summer. And just as a little joke, you know, you got a little waterfall over there by the water plant. It's only about 2 feet high, but it runs all day. You could do some hydroelectric off of that, maybe. But, Sharon seems to survive off grants. I don't know. Did anybody look at solar power down in that area?
1: I don't know that either one of us knows the answer to that, but I here's my guess. No, and my also guess is if you're doing this to make money, I think the space is too small.
3: I'm not sure. I don't know that much about how big the arrays have to be to make it profitable.
1: Yeah.
3: But you have a fairly decent sized area down there. It's a lot of flat space.
1: Oh no, I agree. So as I see pictures of other solar farms, as I see what is out there in terms of this, I want to make money off having a solar farm. I don't know that there's enough room there to put up enough up for me to make a profit.
3: Well, maybe not. I know they're doing it in rural areas, and they're probably more acreage than. But, you know, sometimes you may make enough to make it beneficial to somebody. I don't know. I don't know all the science and the mathematics to figure all that. So it's just a thought.
1: All right. Thank you.
3: All right. Thank you, guys.
1: Yep. 724. This is much. Let's see. This is better when you call. And it's always better when you guys call. 724-981-7900. Let me mention my friend here, Randy. Questions about electricity? You got it. Questions about planning these kinds of things, what it takes on the grid, you got it. other questions. He doesn't know any more than I do. But he's in here because of his expertise specifically in the electric business. Let's go back to the phones. There we go. Thanks for calling. You're on the air. Hello.
4: Hi. How you doing today?
1: Good, thanks.
4: Hey, a quick question. As a consumer, I'd just like to ask a quick question.
1: Sure.
4: Why should me as a consumer have to pay anything for any of the improvements? I heard your discussion earlier about the distribution centers, the distribution devices, things like that. I understand all that.
1: Right.
4: And I understand it really well. I've dealt with it all my life. But why should, as a consumer, have to pay for any private company coming into my area? If it needs improved to build that, then why aren't they paying for that?
1: Caller, I'm keeping you with us. Don't go anywhere. I'm just turning you down. I'll come back to you. Randy?
0: Yeah. For the most part, I don't see any impact on a residential bill by these data centers.
1: Your answer to his question is you won't be. Caller, I guess the question is, are you aware that you will be paying for it?
4: I'm not. I was going by you talking a little earlier about prices increasing by 200% somewhere.
1: Yeah.
4: And he mentioned that it may go up by a third or, you know, 20, I think he said a third. If my electric bill goes up by a third, I have to move out of Sharon.
1: Let

0: this particular situation is you have a new market entrant that's going to pull a good bit of energy. I believe that most of these data centers are securing their electricity outside of the residential market. If that happens, there'll be no impact. If there is an impact, then it's going to be because they had to expand the how deep they're to buy. But only a third of the generation component, which is about a third of your bill, only a third of that could be impacted in any given year.
1: Yeah, I'm going to stop you for a second. If your bill was $99, what Randy's saying is $33 of that $99 would be the piece affected. Now go on.
0: And that's exactly correct. So then that $33, you know, maybe that's going to go up by a penny, penny and a half, 2 pennies, something like that. But it would just be that one piece. However, that's what Pennsylvania wanted to do, and that's where we are. It's a market-based economy, meaning that because the price bumps up a little bit, there'll be new market entrants that will bring new power into this particular node, which is an area around the generation.
1: And, caller, I'm going to bring you back up, but before I do, I'm going to tell you from my point of view, you're right. If they're causing the increase, then no, residential shouldn't pay for it, but I don't have a better answer for you. Caller, you're with us.
2: Okay, I understand. I do understand what you're talking about, and I'm relieved to hear that it's not a third of my bill.
1: Right.
2: But like you just mentioned, I don't think it should be any increase on me. I didn't do anything. If they put a new gas station down the road, I don't see an increase. If they put something, I don't see any changes. Yep. But my bill has gone up quite a bit over the last few years, and if it goes up more, that's going to be tough to afford to live in the area where the bills are going up.
1: Yeah, yeah.
2: But I'm hoping that if it is as minor as you're mentioning, maybe then I can get back into my solar design and do some solar designs to help people make up for the little bit of difference. Although it's an investment up front, maybe that'll help some people afford their electric bills.
1: Well said.
2: I appreciate your time.
1: Guys. Oh, thank you. And thank you for the call. I appreciate your call. Randy, stand by. We're going to take our break. Randy's going to stay with us now because you're calling. I'm not kicking. He's probably upset now. He's not going to leave. Anyway, Randy Coleman is here. I'm going to keep him with us now for the full half hour because I got stuff I still want to ask him, but I'd rather hear from you. 724-981-7900. 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
3: 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Pennsylvania State Police.

0: Police are announcing the results of an undercover operation targeting sex offenders in Dauphin County this past weekend. Troopers say 9 people who responded to an online ad made plans to meet up with who they thought was a 15-year-old girl, but was actually an undercover trooper. When they arrived at the meetup location, they were taken into custody. The Lehigh County Coroner's Office is reporting 2 deaths caused by the high temperatures this week. The coroner's office says 2 men in their 70s died on Tuesday from hypothermia. Investigators said the men were exposed to excessive heat inside their homes. A fast-moving storm system brought the end of the heat wave in dramatic fashion across the Philadelphia region last night. Severe weather with heavy rain and strong winds knocked down trees and power lines, with significant damage reported in Montgomery County. The National Weather Service said today the destruction appears to be from straight-line winds. By this morning, outages were limited, with PECO reporting about 2,500 customers still without power, most of them in Montgomery County. Authorities have arrested 2 individuals involved in Tuesday's election incident involving an explosive device in Lehigh County. Juan Arango explains.
1: 2 men are in custody for allegedly throwing an explosive device near a Lehigh Valley polling location during Tuesday's primary. 56-year-old Matthew Pletz and 24-year-old Jack Pletz are accused of throwing an explosive device from a truck that detonated close to the Salem United Church of Christ while voting was taking place. Officers searched the truck and reportedly found 18 more devices. The investigation is ongoing.
0: A mid-state real estate broker is taking Pennsylvania to court over what he calls an outdated and costly requirement. Lemoyne resident Kevin Gaughan says he's forced to maintain a physical office that he doesn't use, even though he meets clients at properties and works from home. He argues the century-old law drives up costs and limits competition. I'm John Schaefer, and you're up to date with Radio PA.
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3: I just got wowed again, and it has nothing to do with the topic. I got to tell you right now. Randy Coleman is in here as our guest. Phone lines are open, 724-981-7900, talking about the data centers, the electricity, everything involved with that, and your recent questions have been excellent. So keep it coming, because he's going to stay now. It was an idle threat. Most of you regular listeners know that. But the question I do have, though, we act like, and maybe the answer is it is, we act like electricity is infinite. It is not finite. In this country, on the planet, can we just keep doing this and doing this and doing this and doing this, and there will be electricity to take care of it all? I mean, really?
4: My speculation on this is, do you remember when the cell phone was the size of a brick?
3: Yes, I had one.
4: Yeah. And it ran out of power every 2 hours?
3: Yes, I do recall.
4: I think we're in for the data centers. I think we're in the infancy of this, that the chips are going to get smaller. The power requirements are going to get smaller.
3: Nanotechnology.
4: And the cooling will get, there'll be less need for cooling. We're just on the cusp of it, in terms of what.
3: But can the grid, for lack of a better term, can the grid accommodate that vision you see down there with?
4: I think you'll see the ones that are, 10, 15, 20 megawatts. I think you'll see those come down, probably to 3/4 of that within 5 years.
3: Okay, all right.
4: And how much lower will they get beyond that? I don't know. But there will be advances. It's too big of a market for somebody not to figure it out.
3: Yeah, okay.
4: But there will be more data centers. The amount of information used to double every 7 years.
3: Yes.
4: Now it doubles every 7 weeks. Information's got to be stored and processed somewhere, and that's where it's getting stored and processed.
3: How much does Ron Arad times X, and the X is very important, but how much does Ron Arad times X contribute to this effort, with Ron Arad using his phone to do research, with Ron Arad texting, with Ron, when you think about your own personal use, you're like, well, it's not that much, but it's the times X.
4: Yeah.
3: Are we ourselves, people listening right now, you three of us sitting here, are we contributing this to this as much as anything collectively?
4: Yeah, I think that's a really good philosophical question. I can only answer for myself. A year ago, I probably used AI once a month just to see what was going on
3: right with
4: it. It's 15, 20 times a day now for me that I'm deliberately shooting a question. If I'm handed a contract.
3: Right.
4: Now, we have an inside the house AI that doesn't connect to the outside world, but I don't hesitate on dumping that contract into AI and say, give me the bullet points on this that concern me about X, Y, and Z. And
3: like a snap of the finger.
4: I still have to read the contract.
3: Right.
4: I still have to look at all the details, but it gets me to the important stuff right away.
3: I'm going to take you away from the field of electricity for a second. There are a lot of folks out there that believe this is about nothing more but surveillance, surveillance, surveillance.
4: Yeah. You'll always have those people.
3: Yeah,
4: The tinfoil hat crowd is never going to go out of business.
3: Who talked? I want to know who talked. Who told you? 724-981-7900 is the phone number. Randy Coleman is our guest. We're talking all things relative to electricity and the grid and the data centers, and that's why he's here tonight. And you're going to get guests in the future. I'm going to have him in here just talk about the data centers and this effect and what that effect is and what this effect is. I guess it's really the other issue, and this takes you away from your field and makes you just a citizen for this question. When I look at where places like Kiel are going in, and I had the city manager from Farrell on the other day, and he said he's been approached, couldn't name by whom, but about putting a data center in Farrell that also butts on some of Sharon's property. They're putting them on former brownfield sites. I mean, I said,

0: back, forgetting any feelings there about data centers, I sit back and say, well, what else would ever go there if not this? If you oppose it, I guess you're saying the way it is just fine.
1: Yeah.
0: Leave it alone. Don't do anything. Because nobody else is going to develop that.
1: Yeah. People that oppose it are welcome to oppose it. That's their prerogative.
0: Yeah.
1: But what are you trading up for? What are you trading up for? If you're trading up for something better, I'm all in. But I'm really hard pressed to figure out what a building that's 16, 18 feet tall, the ones that I've seen are 16, 18 feet tall, windows where there are offices, the rest of it blank, that sits there and pays taxes. I'm having a real hard time understanding why I wouldn't want somebody else to pay the taxes so that mine don't go up.
0: The real big question, and this is, to me, fair. Easy to say, let's see if we put one in your neighborhood, how you feel. We're not going to build any of these near the neighborhoods of those who have the wealth to live up and move up and buy houses of a certain size. We're not going to put any data centers in there because that crowd isn't going to allow it. We're going to put down here in the low-income neighborhoods where the low-income folk live and they have no choice, but that's where they live.
1: You know, in this particular case, that's where the transmission is, which is their main attraction.
0: Yeah.
1: And, you know, and there's land available there. The fact that that's a lower-income area, it's unfortunate, but it pretty much is what it is.
0: Well, I've built a whole career around it. It is what it is. there's no question about that. The other thing I was thinking of and I was talking about, we can't avoid this. I've said publicly, I've said on Facebook and on this radio show, these are going to happen. It's just that simple. They are going to happen. It's just a matter of whether they happen here or happen somewhere else. The point you made earlier in the show, 120 miles, you said, if this data center we're talking about, Keel Infrastructure, downtown Sharon, if that data center is anywhere within 120 miles, whatever impact it will have, if any, it's still going to have.
1: Yeah, yeah. Yeah, because power is somewhat parochial. It might be helpful to understand why that is. Let's say that you wanted to get on the highway and go from here to the other side of Pittsburgh.
0: Okay.
1: You are not going to be surprised when you run into a traffic jam in Pittsburgh, right?
0: That absolutely.
1: Especially
0: correct.
1: If it's during the magic hour,
0: yeah.
1: Morning, lunch, or dinner. You're not surprised at that. Power flows have the same thing. There are times when there are traffic jams. All the air conditioners are on, all the heating's on, things like that. For whatever reason, or there are outages on outlying lines. When that happens, what becomes really valuable is a power plant before the traffic jam and a power plant after the traffic jam on the transmission system.
0: Okay.
1: Those power plants don't normally run, but when there's a traffic jam, they're going to be really high priced, and the people on either side, that's what they got to pay is for that higher priced energy. That kind of thing it happens every day in the power grid. This particular site,
0: yeah.
1: Direct access to the main backbone, not going to happen.
0: Will data centers, when built, increase the likelihoods of blackouts because of the increased demand of power?
1: I wouldn't see any change there at all. I honestly would not see. I wouldn't see a change there at all.
0: Okay, let's go back to the phones.
1: Yeah.
0: Thanks for calling. You're on the air.
2: Hi, this is Jim. I called a little earlier.
0: Yeah, go ahead.
2: I heard your discussion about a couple of things. But something that came in my mind, I don't know if everybody's aware of it, but usually when new factories or things, for example, I'm from Pittsburgh, Youngwood area, New Stanton, Westmoreland County.
0: Yep, yep.
2: I worked at the Volkswagen factory and built Volkswagens for a few years over there.
0: Yep.
2: And the satellite buildings that grew up around that community were tremendous, as it is with every steel mill and every other manufacturing plant or anything else that comes around, because you have to retool, you have to keep your process going. It looks good at first, like you don't need any help, but eventually you need help. This is going to need some physical help, but I'm not sure what a data center does And is there any hope for satellite building around the environment that is the structure itself? Rather than just this big building with a bunch of computers, is there going to be relief needed, as in the tooling and dye? But it may be something different, as in technology and electrical, because that's what happened at the Heinz factories. You needed tooling and a lot of things to happen that weren't something you buy off the shelf. Is something like that going to happen at these centers? And I'll let you go. I just wanted to bring that up in case people don't know. It may turn into an environment that's much richer than people were envisioning, with just this big house-looking building there.
0: Okay, you're breaking up, but we got the gist of the question. Thanks for the call. And by the way, you worked at the Volkswagen plant until the tax credits and tax abatements went away, right? I recall that new Stanton plant very well. Anyway, you heard the question, Manny.
1: Yeah, I can't think of any significant satellite operations. I mean, there could be things like, as the size of the computer, what we're calling a computer, it's a package data processor. As those change, maybe, you know, racking systems or, you know, wiring change outs. But I wouldn't think it would be a big cottage industry like that.
0: And Rand, I'm going to reinforce that from the research I've done, and I've been doing a ton of research on this topic. I also do not see any ancillary businesses or anything. I mean, I said earlier in the show, and Randy said, yeah, you're sort of right. This is building large file cabinets. I mean, it's places where people store data. So it's like building electronic file cabinets for different businesses that are going to store data. And that just doesn't need a whole lot of ancillary businesses or anything. And I guess the maintenance and upkeep, they will have a couple of folks on staff who are just there for that very purpose. But I don't see any ancillary business building up around this.
1: Yeah, you know, there's a table that I looked at, and for the kind of data centers, plural, that Teal was talking about, it's more in that mid to upper mid range.
0: Yep.
1: And you know, you're looking at 50 to 75 is engineers and technicians. It does take a lot of coffee to fuel those people. Maybe we'll get another Starbucks.
0: All right, I'm going to take a break on that note. Jeez Louise. Okay, you see where we're at. We got 10 minutes to go. He's down at talking Starbucks. 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
0: And welcome back. We are at 9 minutes away from the top of the hour. We've got about 8 minutes remaining with our guest tonight, Randy Coleman, who is a guy who has spent his lifetime in the electric industry and things related to it, most of that with First Energy. When you started out, was it First? No, it wasn't First Energy then when you first started.
1: I started with Penn Power.
0: Penn Power,
1: yeah.
0: Wow.
1: Yeah.
0: Wow.
1: Went from Penn Power to corporate to MedEd. Then I had all the companies, and then I went back to corporate and had did distribution standards for the whole corporation.
0: Wow, wow. I recall in my community action career, in my consumer advocate career, at one point I knew the folks in First Energy and Penn Power and in PP&L, and it was a fun time. You guys in that industry, and I'm going back now, I'm going to be nostalgic. You guys were fun. You guys were a lot of fun to hang with. And we all had the similar opinion for the Pennsylvania Public Utility Commission, which was not good. It didn't matter whether you were in the business, you were a consumer advocate. It just wasn't good. It's a whole thing, folks. This is the kind of stuff you reminisce about when you're at a restaurant somewhere. As Randy said, the after meeting, where the real meeting occurs. But anyway, what I'm going to do, we have 7 minutes left. With many of my guests, I wait until the last 2 minutes, and I say, we're done now. And then we just talk. So folks, you can call 724-981-7900, questions on these data centers, questions on the electric use, etc. Here's what I want to try to wrap up, and I always use myself as the test to see how well I listened, because that's important. How well do we listen tonight? So here's what I think I know after you being here. The amount of energy that will be used by this particular data center, this doesn't count other ones that might come in, etc., is just a small fraction of the amount of electricity that was used when all of the plants in this area were up and running. That's Sharon Steel, that's Westinghouse. You put all those together, and how much did they use? You told us what kind of capacity was that back then?
1: Sharon Steel alone was 200 megawatts.
0: So we'll just use that. Sharon Steel used 200 megawatts all by themselves, and this data center coming in is going to use, I forget how much. Do you remember how much they're going to use, the data center coming in?
1: I don't know. I don't have any.
0: But it's dramatically less. My point being in that thing, if we've listened correctly, this system that we have that's still there, the framework is still there, if you will, it can handle what's coming in plus. It has handled it before. It's handled much more. That's in place. It's there. So that's that. There is no... If your electricity goes up at all, your bill goes up at all, as a result of the data center, and just that alone, only for that, your bill could go for other reasons, other things could happen. We're not talking about that right now. Your bill is made up of three parts: cost for generation, cost for transmission, cost for distribution. 1/3 of that bill, and we'll use the example, it's not precise, I make it up here so we can understand it. If your bill is $99 and it's equally divided, highly unusual, but let's do it that way. You're paying $33 for transmission, $33 for generation, $33 for distribution. If that's the case, 1/3 of your bill, distribution, is that it? Yeah, that piece of your bill could be affected by the coming in of the data center, but shouldn't be affected dramatically. So that if your if the data center comes in, it's in now, it's effective, it's running, your bill might, go up a little bit because of the increase in distribution caused by the data center, but it shouldn't go up very much at all if it goes up at all. There's that piece we learned tonight. If this is not built here and it's built within 120 miles from here, it will still have exactly the same effect because it's all part of this system called PJM, Pennsylvania, Jersey, Maryland Network Interchange. In other words, the grid is out there in such a way that there's connectivity with all, we all connect to each other one way or the other in this whole system, and something, it's like the butterfly effect. Something that happens over here affects us over here. So there's that thing as well. I think, Randy, I'm not going to go too far. I don't want to get too far afield. I think in terms of the electricity questions that I had when we started this show and your answers, I think that's pretty much the takeaway points here tonight, unless you think I haven't summarized something that we talked about.
1: And this may be an insignificant comment on what you just said. You get an A+ for intent.
0: Okay, fair enough.
1: And an A+ on the beginning of it. When we talk about, like, what could cause my bill to go up? So there's a certain pool of low-cost energy that PJM and the utilities are using to get assigned to all the companies now.
0: Yeah.
1: And that doesn't matter if it's an industrial, commercial, or residential. There's a certain amount of low cost. If that data center taps into that same pool, it's going to get into a little bit higher cost energy. Not to the top end stuff, but to the next level up. More than likely, they won't do that. More than likely, they're going to go to a super low source, which doesn't exist for us, because they run flat out. Not flat out, but they run at a fixed load all the time, and they're generators that cater to companies like this.
0: Yeah.
1: If that happens, right, there'll be no impact.
0: Gotcha.
1: But the impact will be on your generation portion of the bill, not the distribution. The distribution portion of the bill is the money that's used for all the trucks you see by Penn Power on the roads, putting lines up after storms, putting in new lines. That's the distribution piece. The cost for your meter,
0: all
1: of that. So that it's the generation piece.
0: Gotcha.
1: That if anything is gonna change, that's where it would be.
0: Thank you for clarifying. All right, and I got it.
1: And you got a C on that one. You didn't fail. You got a C on
0: it. So if we do averaging here, I got up like a B-.
1: That's right.
0: It's better than my college grades.
1: Top of the bell curve.
0: We got a minute left here with Randy, so now I'm done talking to him about this stuff. So how you been?
1: Excellent. Outstanding.
0: Life is good?
1: Life is
0: 30
1: good.
0: 30-year wedding anniversary coming up.
1: Yes, yes.
0: I don't want to do spoiler alert. Do you have anything planning, or are you allowed to tell us?
1: I'm not allowed to tell you because there's a good chance that she's on here, and then she would know that I didn't buy anything, I didn't do anything.
0: And I want you to know I still love you. And you have my sympathy as well as my congratulations. 30 years. Good for you, man. That's do you realize how unique that is in society anymore?
1: The first 30 is the easiest.
0: Well, it is. The next 30 is going to be rough. You better be ready because you're still young. Hey, thanks so much for doing this. I really do appreciate it. And I couldn't have asked for anything better than what you provided to us tonight. And I think it makes us all a little smarter, so I appreciate it.
1: Absolutely my pleasure, Ron.
0: All right, folks. That's a wrap for tonight's show. Don't forget, I'll do a little programming here. Next Tuesday, we get back to something that you guys are used to on a monthly basis with us, and that's Dr. Arthur White, our resident radio philosopher, as we will discuss vice and lack of a conscience. Don't know right from wrong. We're going to go back to that. And then I'm going to get back to more shows on the data center. I'm working right now on one on prescription benefits managers. Nasty stuff. I'm hoping to get that show going for you real well. And if everything works out, I will let you know when I confirm it. Got a couple of really special shows for you on the data centers that I think are going to be very valuable. So thanks for tuning in tonight. Thanks to Randy Coleman. You folks have a good weekend, and I'll talk to you next week. You're listening to the Ron Aaron Show. Here on News Talk 790 WPIC, as we now are

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1: This is a Radio PA news update. Pennsylvania State Police are announcing the results of an undercover operation targeting sex offenders in Dauphin County this past weekend. Troopers say nine people who responded to an online ad made plans to meet up with who they thought was a 15-year-old girl, but was actually an undercover trooper. When they arrived at the meetup location, they were taken into custody. The Lehigh County Coroner's Office is reporting two deaths caused by the high temperatures this week. The coroner's office says two men in their 70s died on Tuesday from hypothermia. Investigators said the men were exposed to excessive heat inside their homes. A fast-moving storm system brought the end of the heat wave in dramatic fashion across the Philadelphia region last night. Severe weather with heavy rain and strong winds knocked down trees and power lines, with significant damage reported in Montgomery County. The National Weather Service said today the destruction appears to be from straight-line winds. By this morning, outages were limited, with PECO reporting about 2,500 customers still without power, most of them in Montgomery County. Authorities have arrested two individuals involved in Tuesday's election incident involving an explosive device in Lehigh County. Juan Arango explains.
2: Two men are in custody for allegedly throwing an explosive device near a Lehigh Valley polling location during Tuesday's primary. 56-year-old Matthew Pletz and 24-year-old Jack Pletz are accused of throwing an explosive device from a truck that detonated close to the Salem United Church of Christ while voting was taking place. Officers searched the truck and reportedly found 18 more devices. The investigation is ongoing.
1: A mid-state real estate broker is taking Pennsylvania to court over what he calls an outdated and costly requirement. Lemoyne resident Kevin Gaughan says he's forced to maintain a physical office that he doesn't use, even though he meets clients at properties and works from home. He argues the century-old law drives up costs and limits competition. I'm John Schaefer, and you're up to date with Radio PA.
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5: 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Flynn's will get you in today. Memorial Day is often considered the first true milepost of the Major League Baseball season, as teams have played 50 games, give or take a few. Despite a little bit of a tough stretch recently, the Pittsburgh Pirates are firmly in the playoff race. That doesn't mean that there still aren't questions in desperate need of answering with the black and gold, and the one that stands out the most is behind the plate. Henry Davis has emerged as one of the top defensive catchers in baseball. He's become Paul Skeens' personal catcher, and that counts for something. But so does a 137 batter. Average. It is a shocking number for a guy who was rushed to the majors and stuck in right field in 2023 because of his offense. Longtime prospect Andy Rodriguez, who has battled many injuries in his career, now has a chance to become the guy behind the plate. In his limited time with the big club, he has provided some much-needed offense. The Pirates don't need MVP numbers from the catching position if they are going to be a bona fide contender this year, but they have to get at least something at the plate from the guys behind the plate. For Flynn's Tire and Auto Service, I'm Ryan Briggs.
6: Hey, this is Dave Weishaddle from House of Cards with your House of Cards gaming report for the week of May 18th, 2026. Churchill Downs Incorporated announced that it has entered an agreement to acquire the intellectual property and associated rights of the Preakness Stakes and the Black Eyed Susan Stakes. The purchase price for the deal was $85 million, and the parties expect the deal to close after the running of the 2026 Preakness. BetMGM.

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And finally, Yamava Resort and Casino in San Manuel became the first casino in the country to debut Monopoly Big Board Bucks from Aristocrat Gaming. 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Have any news or tips regarding casinos, gaming, or legislation? 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

our number, 877-381-3811. 877-381-3811. You know, I've done my best today to gather as much information I can about what we are doing and the Iranians are doing, but I'm getting a mixed bag. And sometimes I'm thinking we want to deal more desperately than the enemy, which is never a good situation. And that the enemy thinks we want to deal more than they want to deal. You know, I remember when we never used to negotiate with terrorists. Here we negotiate with terrorists repeatedly, constantly. I understand the reason

0: for it. Trust me, I do. But they are terrorists. And why would terrorists keep their word? They're called terrorists for a reason, right? They're not civil. They believe Allah has told them to do what they do. Allah has told them to kill, destroy, torture, rape, brutalize in order to conquer, devour, and convert other people. Murder them if you must. It's okay. In the most horrific ways possible. They claim Allah directs them to do it. So when they're at negotiation table, these terrorists, they don't have a Western mindset, okay? They exist to do what they're doing. Does anybody understand that? Because I think the West, our leaders in the West, whether it's Europe or here or wherever, they're having trouble getting their heads around this. That is, this regime exists not to run a country. Not to run a country. But to expand the revolution to the entire globe, to all humanity. Which is what they've done in Europe. They've done it in parts of the United States. You see it in New York City. You see it in Dearborn and Paterson, New Jersey. You see what's going on. You see what's going on. So when they're quote-unquote negotiating, they have no intention of living up to any aspect of any deal with the devil. We're the devil. With the people who they seek to destroy. They're not interested in it. On top of that, when you have this mixture of a religious fundamentalism with a political ideology, they view these as opportunities. And so they're dragging it out. They're making it slow. And I just hope that the people who are negotiating for us, Witkoff and others, understand this. But even if they do understand it, then I don't think we'd be going through all these steps. Do you, Mr. Producer? This is not an enemy that you can have a detente with. It's not an enemy. Well, let me put it this way. The president has said over and over again, they're nuts. They're lunatics. They're sick. Well, that's all correct. Now, do you think they slaughtered 50,000 of their own people in January? They're executing them left and right as I speak. Nobody even talks about it anymore because they want to make some deal. Their foreign minister said a week or two ago, he said, we're not going to give you at the negotiating table what you can't get on the battlefield. So I'm deeply concerned about this because the one thing nobody's talking about, and you won't find it in any newspaper, you won't find it in any on any website, you won't find it anywhere, is enforcement. Enforcement. How do we enforce whatever we agreed to? How do we find out if they're violent? Well, we'll have satellites everywhere. We'll have the, but you can't find everything. It's a huge country if you look on the map. They already were able to do a number of things that we didn't know about, like the distance of their ballistic missiles. How's the satellite going to figure that out? How are we going to stop the communist Chinese, our new buddies? They're not our buddies. They're our enemy. How are we going to stop them from helping Iran if we find them helping Iran? What are we going to do? Nothing. Not a damn thing. What are we going to do if we find Russia helping Iran? Nothing. North Korea, nothing. And that includes when President Trump leaves office. Who's going to do anything? Look at how we go on and on and on about a gallon of gasoline. And I'm going to get into that in a moment. Of course, it's much higher. But again, I want to get into this with you. I'm not unsympathetic about it. It's significant, but context is everything. Context is everything. I went to the ATM machine today. They used to charge $3 for its use. Now it's $4. What are you going to do, right, Rich? What are you going to do? I don't hear a hue and cry over that. I didn't hear a hue and cry when the price of gasoline went up under Biden. Nothing. Inflation under Biden, nothing. But that's a side point. I don't even want to get into that. I want to get into our sacrifice, the great sacrifice we're making in order to ensure this country, or that regime, better said, doesn't get a nuclear weapon. But it's more than that. You know what else we're not discussing? In addition to enforcement, ballistic missiles. Ballistic missiles. They're the size of a yellow school bus, a big school bus. And they do massive damage. And the Iranian regime had close to 10,000 of them. Now they may, according to what I've read, have 1,000 or 1,100 of them. They've come to be able to make them rather easily in the big scheme of things, putting it in context, with the help of communist China, with the fuel that they need, a specialized fuel. I don't even hear that being discussed. Not a word. What about Hezbollah? Hezbollah survives when they're on their back? And what about the politics of all this? We want to win the midterm elections. If there's a deal made, do you think the Democrats are going to sit back and applaud? Well, we got a great deal here. I'll tell you right now what they're going to say. It's Obama 2.0, that there was no need to go to war. Look what we got. We didn't get anything. More promises can't be enforced. These are potentially accurate statements. I don't know. The regime lives. Hezbollah lives. It can continue to be supported by the mothership, Iran. You know, Hamas has not been disarmed yet. Remember all that talk? Remember I told you that's not going to happen? Remember all the talk? Phase two of the deal has never really been implemented in any effective way. I think the American people are not going to tolerate a bad deal. All the talk, all the polls, all the nonsense aside. The American people are going to wonder what we did. I think the American people, you, would better understand if we did this, we followed through, we destroyed the regime, however it needs to be destroyed, then we left, and the price of gasoline goes down. It was very clear to me the other day when I took calls for really an hour and a half. The board was full every second. And I don't usually do that, throw a question out to the audience. It's been several years, but I thought this was important, very important enough anyway. And every single one of you said, finish the job. Let's get it over with. They say people are tiring. What people are tiring about is if they don't do this, we're going to do that. And then it's, okay, two more weeks. So if they don't do this, we're going to do that. Okay, two more weeks. I think that's what's annoying you, if I heard you correctly. What's being bounced around out there, at least I'm hearing, is a letter of intent of what the parties intend to do and 30 days to negotiate it. Again, you understand we're dealing with a terrorist regime that has never honored a single damn thing it's ever signed, right? I'll be right back.
1: Mark Levin.
0: Folks, history is unfolding right before our eyes. 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
0: In 2025, global gold demand blew past 5,000 tons and hit a record $555 billion in value. Many central banks are quietly diversifying away from the dollar, adding hundreds of tons to their reserves. Large institutions poured in the second biggest inflow on record, and bar and coin demand hit a 12-year high. Meanwhile, mine supply grew just 1%, new gold can't be printed, and a recent report said it plainly. Gold demand just broke a record, supply can't keep up. 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

0: Mark, it's not World War II. That's not my point, is it? That's not my point at all. World War II was a horrific war. What has been our sacrifice in this war, ladies and gentlemen? I mean, the vast majority of Americans who don't have family over there fighting and so on, what's been our sacrifice? Zero. The price of a gallon of gasoline. Let me ask you a question. If the Iranian regime had successfully launched a nuclear missile, likely more than one, if they can launch one, they can launch more than one against our country, and it was later learned by those of us who might be left that if we had preemptively attacked the regime, we could have stopped it, and our sacrifice, that is, the public's, would have been a temporary increase in the price of a gallon of gasoline. What do you think the reaction would be today? The reaction would be absolute disgust beyond belief that that's the price we would have to pay. That's it. National Park Service, during the Second World War, World War II, Americans were asked to make sacrifices in many ways. Rationing was not only one of the ways, but it was a way Americans contributed to the war effort. When the U.S. declared war after the attack on Pearl Harbor, you might say, we weren't attacked. This wasn't imminent. That's an excuse. What if we're attacked in a year, 2 years, 6 years? The whole point here is to be preventative. The United States government created a system of rationing, limiting the amount of certain goods that a person could purchase. Supplies such as gasoline, butter, sugar, and canned milk were rationed because they needed to be diverted to the war effort. The war also disrupted trade, limiting the availability of some goods. For instance, the Japanese Imperial Army controlled the Dutch East Indies, today's Indonesia, from March 1942 to September 1945, creating a shortage of rubber that affected American production. On August 28, 1941, FDR issued Executive Order 8875. He created the Office of Price Administration, the OPA. Their main responsibility was to place a ceiling on prices of most goods and to limit consumption by rationing. This is what our parents and grandparents went through. Those of us who are citizens and not recent citizens. Americans received their first ration cards in May 1942. Now, the first card, called the War Ration Card Number 1, became known as the Sugar Book, for one of the commodities Americans could purchase with their ration card. Other ration cards developed as the war progressed. I guarantee you 90% of you never heard about this. Ration cards included stamps with drawings of airplanes, guns, tanks, aircraft, ears of wheat and fruit, which were used to purchase these rationed items. The OPA rationed, think of the power the government had. The OPA rationed automobiles, tires, gasoline, fuel oil, coal, firewood, nylon, silk, shoes. Americans used their ration cards and stamps to take their meager share of household staples, including meat, dairy, coffee, dried foods, jams, jellies, lard, shortening, and oils. Everything was rationed. Americans learned, as they did during the Great Depression, to do without. Sacrificing certain items during the war became the norm for most Americans. It was considered a common good for the war effort, and it affected every American household. Here is every single damn day. What's the price of gasoline? When we're trying to prevent this regime from ever getting nuclear weapons, that will be used against us. So let me add this. If they succeeded in getting a nuclear weapon or more and fired them into our country, and one or even two succeeded, they would have killed hundreds and hundreds of thousands of our fellow citizens, or maybe you and your family. Unbelievable. You know what else was outlawed? Gold. You had to turn all your gold in. You had to turn all your gold into the government. And if you were caught holding on to gold somehow, some way, you paid a drastic fine. Now, does this provide a little bit of perspective? That's why we call it the greatest generation. And to watch our media and the Democrats and some Republican political analysts tell us, oh, the price of gasoline. Come on, guys. How much is life, liberty, and the pursuit of happiness really worth to you? That's the question America's founders had to answer. For more than 150 years, the 13 colonies governed themselves until Britain suddenly declared they had no right to self-rule. 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
12: 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He was on my podcast, Chasing Life. Now, he told me heartbreak doesn't have to last forever. And while your inclination might be to withdraw, isolate, and shut down, it's often the opposite of what supports healing. One of the things that helps us the most is reconnecting to other people you love. And the reverse is also true, he said. If someone you care about is struggling, don't give up on them. You hold the power to comfort loved ones that are in deep physical or emotional distress. I'm Dr. Sanjay Gupta, helping you live a better life.
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1: Oh, yeah. Our buddy Chip Roy will be with us in Hour 3. He needs to be the Attorney General of Texas, if Texas wants to survive as Texas. You'd have somebody like Chip Roy, smart as they come, motivated as they come, and very aggressive in what he will do to try and save Texas. Brad Lander is a New York Democratic congressional candidate, America. And he's Jewish. But he's the kind of Jew that the Islamists love. He's a self-hating Jew. It's like this group J Street that's filled with self-hating Jews who put their radical left-wing ideology before everything else. In my view, that includes our country, that includes their faith, their ethnicity. And it's not the only faith in which you have reprobates like that. There are other faiths too. But I'm speaking of my faith. And this guy doesn't get any lower than it gets. And he panders to the most radical elements in the Islamist world. A jackass like him figures, well, if I do that, they'll vote for me. Hey, brother, you do that and you go to Gaza. Go ahead, go to Gaza. They will behead you. They don't give a damn. These are terrorists. No, watch your mouth, Mark. Obviously, not everybody, but too many. Too many. I saw one report that said 20% of the Muslim community, Mr. Producer. Now, there's about 2 billion. What if it was 2%? Here's this guy, Brad Lander, New York Democratic congressional candidate. Cut one, go.
2: I believe, as a proud Jewish New Yorker...
1: You know, he sounds like this guy Blumenthal from Connecticut, doesn't he? The Grim Reaper. I believe, as a proud Jewish New Yorker... You know, during the Holocaust, a horrible, horrible thing, you saw humanity at its worst, and you saw humanity here and there at its best. You had these kapos, they would call them. These Jewish individuals who would work for the Nazis. They wanted to save their own lives, of course, but some of them were more eager than others. Are you calling Brad Lander that? Of course, I would never do that. How dare you? But I am letting you know the mindset. Let's start from the top. Cut one, go.
2: I believe, as a proud Jewish New Yorker, that Israel's genocide in Gaza is a desecration, is a violation of the understanding that everyone is created in God's image, every one of those Palestinian kids in Gaza, just as divine as my beloved children. And so, yes.
1: Now, hold on here. The reports are all out now from international committees that hate Israel, hate Netanyahu. The head of one of them, the ICC, said there's no evidence of genocide. He was pressed. He said there's no evidence of genocide. And yet, here you have a guy that is such a radical leftist, he's Jewish, that he still insists that there was. And that's the kind of guy that these woke right neo-fascists cling on to, that the Mandamis cling on to, that the Ilhan Omars cling on to, that the Rashida Tlaibs cling on to, the Bernie Sanders. Bernie Sanders is one of them. He's one of them. Go ahead, Mr. Producer.
2: Chris, I will not vote for any more U.S. military aid to Israel, not the bombs that are destroying the hospitals and schools in Gaza.
1: Now, the bombs that are destroying... Listen to how he's talking about this. That the Israelis are bombing schools and hospitals in Gaza. We all know why they're doing what they're doing. And they're not randomly attacking schools and hospitals in Gaza. So this guy really is. Really is the worst kind of a human being. He knows this didn't happen as a matter of military policy. He knows that it only happened when Hamas was using those facilities. He knows that they didn't commit genocide because the reports are out. And yet here he is, a Jew, talking to Muslims about how they did all these things. About how they did all these things. Imagine how I feel about this. I have to fight this every damn day. And then look at this bastard. Go ahead.
2: The occupation in Lebanon, which is now, I believe, unfortunately, on its way potentially to being a genocide as well.
1: Occupation in Lebanon. Hezbollah's in Lebanon. They've shot about 1,000 missiles and rockets. Excuse me. 100,000 missiles and rockets out of 160,000 into Israel. They are funded by Iran. In the 1970s, they created a civil war there purposely. They overthrew the Christian president. They murdered him. They assassinated him. They took over the government. Now, the government there would like to break away from Hezbollah, but it doesn't have the strength. It doesn't have the military to do it, even though it has a military. Occupation of Lebanon. What the Israelis have said is, we need a buffer zone so they can't keep shooting missiles into our towns and cities. Imagine what we would do, America. But here's the thing. You don't have to imagine much. We wouldn't put up with it. And Brad Lander and the people he's talking to would be attacking us, the United States of America, for doing what we need to do to protect ourselves. I've told you 1,000 times, if you hate America, you hate Israel. If you hate Israel, you hate America. Look at how Tucker Carlson has turned on our country. Look at Fuentes. Look at the whole crowd, that whole cabal of Neanderthals. Attacking our country, attacking our military, accusing us of being imperialistic. Warmongers, accusing our country of this. Go ahead.
2: ...kind of partnership I developed with Soran, I hope to come to have with Rashida Tlaib and Ilhan Omar and others in Congress to show we can build a city and a country and a world that everyone can afford and where everyone is welcome and where everyone's humanity is respected. Bismillah, Nir Rahman, Nir Rahim.
1: All right, he's reading the Quran in Arabic now. He's reading the Quran in Arabic. That's how desperate this guy wants this seat in Congress. Go ahead.

0: thank you very much for welcoming me today.
1: It's just incredible to me. And the guy leading the effort against Israel in the Senate is Bernie Sanders, who's a Stalinist. He doesn't give a crap about faith. If you're a Stalinist, you're a communist, you don't even believe in faith. But he does the same thing as this guy does. I'm a Jewish. And even I don't support Israel. Even I point out their genocide. Even I do that. Just like this guy. Yeah. Is he Beavis or Butthead? Which one does he sound like? It doesn't really matter. Yes. That's what we believe. When we talk about Israel, we're not just talking about a place. We're talking about a people connected to a promise. International Fellowship of Christians and Jews reminds us of this. Promise made by God, one he has never broken, one that continues even to this day. Because God's character doesn't change. What he begins, he sustains. What he promises, he fulfills. And that matters today. Right now in the Holy Land, families run to shelters as sirens sound. This isn't just a crisis, it's a call to respond. Now for Christians, caring for Jewish people and Jewish people, standing with Christians, that's not rooted in politics, it's rooted in trust in a God who keeps his word. 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I'll be right back.
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0: 2020, January. I remember my good friend Bruce out there on the West Coast reminded me. It was President Trump who famously said, Iran never won a war, but never lost a negotiation. Did you know that, Mr. Producer? In 2020. Now, of course, it's the president who's negotiating, so he's the greatest of negotiators. There's no question about that. But it's something to recall, something to remember as we go through this. There's a woman by the name of Maureen Galindo, Democrat running for Congress in Texas. We helped break this story. It was sent to me by a friend of ours, Sandy Hagee, whose father is John Hagee, the great pastor and the great ministry that I talk about every day. And she's running for a nomination in the 35th District of Texas. And let's just take a listen to this. Cut two, go.
1: I'm sorry to all journalists if I missed your email or social media message. It got lost in a wave of hundreds of death threats and the most vile things. I'm in Texas. I know MAGA. This is worse than MAGA. That's because MAGA and Zionism is religious overtaking of government. Okay, but this is the message I'm just sending out in bulk. I never said I want Jews in internment camps. Literally never said it. I said I want to close all detention centers, all ICE detention centers, and put billionaire American Zionists who are funding the genocidal prison systems involved in trafficking into prison. If they committed a crime, do they not belong in prison? The internment camps comment was made up by a journalist here who literally wants me dead. Who literally, I believe, wants me dead. The DCCC coordinated all this because they want their billionaire Zionist-backed cop candidate. The cop, the PR guy for the deadliest jail in all of Texas. And it's, I'm getting comments, I'm getting messages from people who've been there too. And I'm against all internment camps and would like to see them all shut down ASAP, starting with the many in South Texas. And also this PAC that's spending a whole bunch of money on my campaign.
0: That's enough. She's an absolute nut job. And she clarified it. It didn't help. Mark Goldfeder was on my Fox show last Saturday, and he explained what a Zionist is, and I wanted him to explain it. I've known what a Zionist is, obviously, but he explained it. Mount Zion is literally the birthplace of Judaism. Yes. And it's in the disputed occupied territory of Israel, you see. Now, this is 4,000 years ago, before there was anything called Islam, before there was Christianity. And, of course, this whole Palestinian issue, Palestinians, the name, is a concoction, first promoted by the KGB. And the Palestinian leader was an Egyptian by the name of Arafat, and all the rest of it. But the point is this. What's happening is the Jew haters, the Israel haters, call them what you will, they're using Zionist as something separate from a Jew. There would be no Jews but for the fact of Mount Zion. So when they say, we're not against Jews, we're against Zionists, it's the same exact thing. It's the same exact thing. You know, this whole argument is nuts. It wasn't until President Polk, who I consider one of our greatest presidents, that Texas became part of the United States, that New Mexico became part of the United States, that Arizona became part of the United States, that Washington State became part of the United States, that Oregon became part of the United States. California became part of the United States. A lot, don't you think, Mr. Producer? Now, there were other countries that claimed a right to that. Mexico, one of them. A big one of them. Do we sit around and debate whether Texas is occupied territory, or California's occupied territory, or Arizona, or New Mexico, they're occupied territory, or the Northwest is occupied territory? Wouldn't that be stupid? And would we even entertain such a debate? That's 180 years ago. We're talking about 4,000 years ago in the Middle East, when there were no such thing as Muslims, no such thing as Palestinians. 4,000 years ago, Mount Zion, Zionists, Jews. And yet they have to keep defending their very existence and homeland. Do we debate the issue of Indian reservations in this country? What does the left say? What does the left say? You know, you can go along the East Coast and other parts of the country, a lot of other parts of the country, and you have rivers named and communities like the Schuylkill River in Philadelphia. That's Schuylkill Indians. You can go on and on about that, right? Do we debate today in any serious way that we live on occupied land in New York, in Pennsylvania, the Allegheny County area? I mean, I can go on and on and on. Of course not. That you're living on occupied land, everybody, you got a home on occupied land. It doesn't belong to you. That was 140 years ago. Zionist. Mount Zion. Just remember what I'm telling you. I'll be right back.

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6: I'm Jennifer Kuiper. A legend of the NASCAR scene, Kyle Busch has died at age 41. His family earlier today said he had been hospitalized with a serious illness. But as CBS's Tom Hansen reports,
7: he was born in Las Vegas and his career spanned more than two decades. Many people calling Busch a champion among champions. Now, just a short time ago, a joint statement was released from the Busch family, Richard Childress Racing, and all of NASCAR saying, "We are devastated to announce the sudden and tragic passing of Kyle Busch."
6: Busch, a two-time Cup Series champion, was racing just a couple of weeks ago. CBS's Natalie Brand has the latest on a lawsuit challenging the nearly $2 billion fund resulting from President Trump's settlement with the IRS.
8: Two police officers who defended the U.S. Capitol on January 6th are suing the Trump administration to try and stop a newly created fund that they worry could reward the rioters.
9: It's just that they committed crimes and they recorded themselves doing these crimes. So then they face the consequences right up until Trump pardoned them.
8: Officer Daniel Hodges and retired U.S. Capitol police officer Harry Dunn have filed a lawsuit to try and block the Justice Department's new nearly $1.8 billion fund set up to compensate those who claim they were targeted by the Biden Justice Department.
6: In the nation of Congo, some residents are worried about the spread of Ebola, and now the U.S. is requiring anyone who might be traveling from that area to be screened upon return. CBS's Ian Lee has more.
10: In the heart of the Congo outbreak, frustrated residents prevented from retrieving the body of a loved one set fire to this Ebola treatment center. Missionary Dr. Peter Stafford, who treated patients, is the only American confirmed with the virus and is critically ill. He is now hospitalized in Berlin, where his family are among six Americans being monitored for symptoms.
6: Tonight marks the end of the Late Night with Stephen Colbert show, and fellow late night talk show hosts, including ABC's Jimmy Kimmel, hope you'll watch.
11: I think it is most important to congratulate Stephen and the team at the Late Show for all the great work. All the great work he will continue to do in other venues, I have no doubt.
6: Colbert's competitors are airing reruns tonight. CBS News is saying goodbye to what existed before any of its television and streaming platforms.
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